0: on that Penn State schedule. So we'll dive into the Big 12 a little bit. Paul Stone, he contributed to our VSiN College Football Preview magazine, rated his top 15 quarterbacks, also a couple of best bets. So we'll talk to Paul in about 30 minutes. We'll also get you updated on what's happening across Major League Baseball, including the Cubs just taking the lead at Wrigley Field. The place is going crazy. We'll update you on how the Cubs took the lead in the second inning at Wrigley. It's VSiN Primetime.
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11: Well, it's day 5 for Packers training camp, and head coach Matt LaFleur said, as this team prepares for the 2026 season, the vibes are high.
12: Yeah, I think it's just the overall vibe we have in the building, and it's not just exclusive to our players. It's our coaching staff, our support staff. I think everybody's on the same page and pulling in the same direction, and that makes it a hell of a lot more fun to come to work every day.
11: Turning to the Brewers, they could not complete the sweep of the Los Angeles Angels, losing 3-0 yesterday afternoon. The Brewers could not get much offensively going. Starting pitcher Jacob Mizorowski, though, went 7 innings, giving up 2 hits, 2 earned runs, and striking out 10. Mizorowski now has extended his franchise record of double-digit strikeout games to 10, even with a bad mound in Los Angeles. Here's more from the Miz.
13: When you got an inch down, it was rock hard. So, you know, it is what it is, and can't blame it on that. Now I got to do my job.
14: How do you do that?
13: Make an adjustment. I mean, that's all you can do. You got to figure out a way.
14: Is that an injury risk for the back of
13: all? Yeah, of course. There's always an injury risk.
11: The Brewers sit with the best record in baseball at 69-42. They're back into action at American Family Field tonight when they welcome in the Pirates for a 6:40 first pitch.
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0: Chicago Cubs, Matt, we're down 3-0, and now we're up 4-3. Kevin.

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11: Well, things got interesting, Matt, at Yankee Stadium and also at Wrigley Field. Wrigley Field, we had seen Kyle Tucker hit one off the wall in right field. He tried to stretch that single into a double. Maybe he shouldn't have been so aggressive, Matt, because the next man up, Teoscar Hernandez, hit one out of Wrigley Field. 7-5 to score. And he knew it. As soon as that ball, I could only imagine
12: he got every bit. He got every bit of that one. And you could tell it was headed to the street. I don't know if that's Waveland. I can't remember.
11: Oh, it was Waveland Avenue, right?
12: I think it's Waveland.
11: They changed the name?
12: Field. Well, I can't remember.
11: Hey, Michael Phelps is there, too.
12: I've only been to 100-some Cubs games. I can't remember if that's Waveland Avenue on left field or if that's right field. But anyway, he

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7: 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Matt, our game of the night is wrapping up. 2 outs, full count, top of the ninth inning, Wrigley Field. Fans on their feet, and this game is over. And well done to our buddy Chris Massaro, who has been tracking the traveling teams off of Sunday Night Baseball. And it is now 1-8 since May 24th. So well done by the madman, Chris Massaro, who was on the home dog, Chicago Cubs, as was Dustin Sweetelson over at VSiN.com.

0: Bullpen with PJ and Nick.
1: Coming up on the Bullpen, recap of the Brewers and Pirates, game one of their four-game set at American Family Field. Also, see if the Brewers made any moves at the MLB trade deadline. And you'll have another chance to win a pair of tickets to Godsmack, the Rise of Rock Tour, along with Dorothy, October 17th at the Resch Center. Another chance to win coming up tomorrow on the Bullpen.
0: The Bullpen with PJ and Nick, 11 till noon on The Score.
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3: The St. Louis Cardinals won a wild one at Yankee Stadium, 13-7 over New York. Alec Burleson with three homers, six RBIs. The Yankees, second place in the AL East, about to go 3.5 games behind the Rays, who are winning 10-4 in the eighth at Colorado. Junior Caminero with two more home runs. He has 32. The Giants are leading 5-0 at Texas with two outs in the top of the ninth. At Chicago, Cubs 10-5 over the Dodgers in the top of the ninth. L.A. starter Justin Robleski allowed four homers in 4 1/3 innings. He gave up four long balls in his last start as well. Arizona now leads the late game 3-0 over the Padres in the bottom of the fourth. Pittsburgh held on 4-3 at Milwaukee. Philadelphia sent Washington to a sixth straight loss, 6-3. Toronto ended Houston's six-game winning streak, 3-1 Blue Jays. The Red Sox got catcher Adley Rushman in a deal from Baltimore.
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7: Lows dip down to about 63 tonight under clear skies. Winds out of the south, 5 to 10 miles per hour. Slight chance of thunderstorms tomorrow. Highs around 84, partly cloudy. I'm meteorologist Paul Frombly with your weatherology forecast on 95.3 and 99.1 The Score. Right now, 71.
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0: 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The Score. Ah, the sweet sounds of summer. The warmer weather. The sizzle of brats on the grill. And the swift crack of a bat.
9: Terang, high, deep drive to center. Friedel back. Friedel turning. Friedel watching. Goodbye, we are tied.
0: Yeah, Brewers baseball is back, baby. Talking all things crew all season long on The Score.
10: 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Our producer, Matt Deutsch, is with us on the ones and twos. And Marty, back to football, man. Here we are, training camp across all 32 teams. This is our maiden voyage doing this podcast together. Good to see you.
11: Good to see you, as always. It seems like football season comes so quickly, man. Those June or July vacations went real quick, and everybody's back into it now. And now, Femi, it's just now you wake up every morning, cross your fingers that you go to bed at night with everybody you started the day with. Everybody's healthy, and you can get through camp. That's basically the first thing you do as a general manager every morning. Let's stay healthy, and then you go to work.
10: I was going to say, we can now smell that fresh cut grass. You can see the sun and everything. Like, all that comes with football practice and training camp is now here on our doorstep. And the fun thing about this week in particular, we get football. We get the Hall of Fame game in Canton, Cardinals and Panthers. I know this is not going to be the starters. We're not going full go here, ones versus ones, but it's still, after so many months, going to be great to have football back on our screens.
11: It really is. And this is a scout's dream, Femi, is that you get a tape in that's going to give you a lot of exposure to guys who have at least a 50-50 chance of being on the waiver wire on the final cuts. And that's where you are trying to help your team at the end and maybe even designate some practice squad guys. But this is what preseason is about, to general managers, to scouts. It's really about getting that preseason film in and looking at the second half, looking at the bottom of the roster players, guys you think that are going to be available either to add to the roster via waiver claim or maybe signed to a practice squad at the final cut. So these games are really important and interesting to the evaluators, because you see the guys get playing time. And the more playing time they get, the better. And if you're the Panthers going to the Hall of Fame game, it's a great opportunity to see your young players and get an idea of who's got a chance to make the roster.
10: 100%. Well, we'll get into the Hall of Fame game and obviously the Hall of Fame class, which Marty is very close to. Luke Kuechly going in, getting enshrined later on this week in Canton, Ohio. We'll talk about that later in the program. Also, our NFC South preview is today as well. So we'll talk about the defending champion Carolina Panthers, the New Orleans Saints, the Tampa Bay Buccaneers. Some interesting things going out of Tampa with their quarterback in Baker Mayfield, as well as the Atlanta Falcons, which their quarterback competition has gotten off to a little bit of a slow start due to injuries to both Tua Tagovailoa and Michael Penix Jr. But Marty, let's talk about some of the storylines that we've seen over the weekend in the National Football League. Training camp, injuries, it's always going to be a thing here. I know Sean McVay and the Rams, they tend to go towards more of the load management side here, but it is interesting to note the reigning defensive player of the year, their prized possession, the trade that they made earlier this offseason, Myles Garrett, has not practiced in three straight days. What's the concern level? Like on a scale of 1 to 10, is this even a one? Is it a -1? Is it a -2? Like where are we at here with Myles Garrett with the lower half soreness is what McVay is calling it.
11: I bet you anything you wanted that there's not one bead of sweat on Sean McVay's forehead about this situation. Listen, man, you just got to be smart. Myles Garrett needs enough. He needs enough to get in football shape, as we've talked about. That's it. That's it. And they're going to be very careful with him. They're going to get him to the season, you know, and that's their job. So I don't think there is one bit of concern from the Rams on this right now.
10: Yeah, it feels almost just like, hey, you know what? Like, let's just be cautious. Let's not do anything too crazy. Perhaps Aaron Donald may be coming in a couple of weeks. That seems to be kind of floating around there with this Los Angeles Rams team. What everyone's excited about is the potential of probably like one of the four or five greatest defensive players ever. Now pair him with the current best defensive player in the league with Myles Garrett. I don't know how anyone's going to protect against them, but I guess we'll soon find out once we play for real later on in September and in the fall.
11: I don't know. But talking about playing now, but after that first hit, 35 years old, man, I know he's a special player, but it's a different world out there. It's real easy to sit on the couch in the summer saying, hey, I might come back, but a lot of work. But if anybody can do it, he certainly can, and it would be fun to watch.
10: Exactly. I was like, it seems like he's been ready to play these last 3-4 years. I'm like, man, he should have kept playing the way he's working out on his social media. It's like, man, this guy still looks like he's in game shape.
11: Incredible, isn't it? So it's just going to be interesting to see how the Rams handle all this, you know, and if there's anybody that can, it's them and Sean McVay, but they're going to get a lot of attention. Already are.
10: Oh, 100%. They're the Super Bowl favorites over at DraftKings. A lot of people excited about what the Rams could do. Staying in that NFC West, though, on the more unfortunate side, for the San Francisco 49ers, their wide receiver, Ricky Pearsall, dealing with that PCL injury that held him out a lot of games last year. After just a couple training camp practices, the knee swells up, and the Niners make the determination that he needs season-ending surgery. So before we can even get off the ground, I know a player who's been plagued with injuries early on in his NFL career, former first-round pick. This is a bummer for San Francisco. They do sign Debo Samuel, so we get that reunion. But this Ricky Pearsall injury, we thought it would be him and Mike Evans, George Kittle coming back from the torn Achilles. But this has to be somewhat of a blow for the 49ers trying to compete with the defending champion Super Bowl, defending Super Bowl champions, I should say, Seattle Seahawks, and, of course, the Rams, who are now your Super Bowl favorites.
11: Yeah, it is. And the only kind of spin you can put on it is it happened now. So you're able to go out and get a guy like Debo, right? If it happens in a month or a month and a half, nobody's out there. So, but it is still, every team's got to deal with them. I mean, it's just injuries are just brutal this time of year. But if anybody's going to be able to scheme and make up for it, it's Kyle Shanahan. I mean, he's done it. He's dealt with injuries every year. I think what they've done with the amount of injuries they've had is really incredible. So, but yeah, that's a big, big injury. And you hate to lose guys for the season before you even take the field for your first preseason game.
10: But all right, let's go ahead and get into our division preview today. We're breaking down the NFC South, a very fascinating division. My opinion, I think the opinion of a lot of people, perhaps maybe the worst division in all of the NFL. This is not to throw any shade towards them, but like looking at the odds and looking at what everyone has been saying, I mean, we see it right now here on the screen. The highest win total is the Tampa Bay Buccaneers at 8.5. You have the Saints and the Panthers at 7.5. The Atlanta Falcons at 6.5. Sort of a jumbled mess here. We'll start with who the betting market thinks is the favorite, that being the Tampa Bay Buccaneers. An interesting start to training camp here, Marty, because their quarterback, QB1, Baker Mayfield, flatly said he was disappointed in how the negotiations went this offseason for a new contract. He did put the deadline of, by the time we get to camp, I just want to focus on ball. But he flatly said, I feel a little bit disrespected by the organization because they said I'm a franchise quarterback, but they don't want to compensate me like I'm a franchise quarterback. Could this be somewhat of a distraction here for Tampa Bay heading into this season? That's a pretty pivotal one for head coach Todd Bowles.
11: Oh, yeah. I think anytime there's contract issues in training camp, even with the old hold-ins, Terry McLaurin last year with the Commanders, I do think that it's a distraction. And once your quarterback, it's really a distraction. But let's look at it from both sides here. I can understand the Bucks. You know, Baker got beat up pretty good last year. And mm-hmm. for a smaller size quarterback, you always worry about that, you know, can they hold up for a long period of time? He was a first rounder that jumped to a couple teams and landed it and found a home in Tampa. But if you're Tampa, how many years left do you think that Baker has that he can stay healthy with his style of play, the reckless abandon he plays with, and just his size? I think that would be something that we would have a lot of conversations about.
10: Would it, I don't know if anger is the right word or just maybe annoy you, because I mean, he said he's just disrespected by the front office. Like, if you're in that shoes, if you're Jason Light, you're the general manager, you've been in that role before. How would that make you feel that Baker's out here airing it out for the media and everyone to see that, hey, he doesn't like and he's not happy with how things went over the course of this offseason?
11: Watch The Godfather, the line in The Godfather, it's business, it's not personal. It's business, it's not personal. It's really not. And, nobody respects Baker Mayfield more than Jason Light. I can promise you that. But you just have to. It's hard sometimes. And listen, I made the mistake the other way. I have kept guys for the wrong reasons. You really have to make the difficult decisions. It's not saying Baker's not going to be back at Tampa right now. But I think right now with the stage where the team is, the organization is, you know, it kind of feels to me, I don't know how you feel, but it feels to me like they may be on the precipice to start coming back a little bit. And I think that this season is a very important season for them, and to see how they do offensively without Mike Evans. I think it's the right move by Tampa to wait for the year. I really do. But I understand no player wants to go in the last year knowing Baker's fiery character. He's going to come out and give it his best and play lights out.
10: No, I agree. I think this is a wait-and-see approach. I would let Baker Mayfield play this thing. I'm sure they'll probably put the franchise tag on Baker Mayfield to go ahead and then extend those conversations if he does indeed play well. But let's say he gets banged up like he did last year, his play declines. Well, do you want to be locked in for a multi-year deal at $60 million a year? I don't think you really want to do that either. That feels like it'd be a little irresponsible for the Buccaneers to get into that. But we're just getting started here talking about this Buccaneers team. We still have to get to Vita Vea and his trade request that he started training camp with. A lot to unpack on this Monday edition of the GM Show.
4: This is a Bloomberg Business of Sports report. FIFA will proceed with plans to privatize its commercial business despite threats from regional footballing organizations that they could boycott the World Cup. The plan involves selling a stake in a newly formed commercial vehicle to outside investors to raise as much as $4.2 billion, with FIFA's 211 member associations holding the ultimate authority to vote on the proposal. This comes as the senior advisor to FIFA President Gianni Infantino Pochettino has resigned, Carlos Cordero released a statement saying, "I cannot stand by while FIFA considers selling a stake in the World Cup." And opposition to FIFA's spin-off plans has reached the level of powerful soccer clubs, including Real Madrid. The clubs, alongside other teams, contend that FIFA lacks authority to spin off its commercial business and sell a stake to an outside investor. Regional soccer governing bodies like UEFA have rejected the plan. With a Bloomberg Business of Sports report, I'm Michael Barr.
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12: I love what Pat Murphy said and the way he said it. Mm-hmm. That you don't have to dig too deeply to find what he was actually saying. 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
10: Welcome back. This is the GM Shuffle with Marty Herney, Femi Bebefe, hanging out with you guys here on the DraftKings Network. Talking about the NFC South and the Tampa Bay Buccaneers, they are the favorites to win the division plus 164. But as we were discussing in the last segment, this Baker Mayfield contract thing is kind of hovering over this Buccaneers training camp. And I think the Bucs are doing the right thing. Marty, you believe the Bucs are doing the right thing to let this thing play out. But who knows? Like, it almost feels like you have a quarterback who's in limbo. You definitely have a head coach who's in limbo in Todd Bowles. So I know he was extended in June of 2025 after the Buccaneers were unable to win the division last year. It feels like he is still squarely on the hot seat, even though contractually he's got a couple years left.
11: Yeah, and I've known Todd since he was a rookie safety with the Washington Redskins back in the 80s. And class guy, excellent coach. You know, he bucks a trend because he's a defensive coach and an offensive-minded league, basically. But he has done a terrific job. What we have said on this show a number of times is the problem is being a very good defensive-minded head coach is that you get offensive coordinators in, and if they're any good, you lose them to a head coaching job. And that's exactly what has happened with Tampa. They keep losing their offense coordinators, and Baker Mayfield has not had the consistency that he needs. Listen, do I think that Todd Bowles is a good head coach? Yes, I do. But he will be on the hot seat because there is a cyclical life to the positions of general manager, to head coaches. It's just you can only get up there so long and deliver the same messages. So is this a critical year for the Buccaneers? Absolutely critical for Todd Bowles. It's critical for guys like Baker Mayfield, Vita Vea. Listen, if they don't want to stay, they still want to play their best and have a great year to maximize their value. So this is going to be a really interesting team. As I said, it feels like it's kind of on the downward spiral. But when you look at there, they certainly have talent. I don't think the receiving core is going to be quite as good, and the offensive line has to protect Baker. My biggest fear for Baker is that he is, the way he plays, with such reckless abandon, the injury concern, I think, with each year that he's in the league, gets greater and greater.
10: Vita Vea has been one of the key pieces to that defense ever since they drafted him. He requests the trade because he wanted a contract extension.
11: Right.
10: He's now north of 30. Vita Vea, to me, is still one of the more valuable guys. I grew up in the Pacific Northwest. I'm a Washington Husky fan, so I'm always going to be a Vita Vea fan. But he's an incredibly important player to that defense and what he can do with his ability to shut down the run game and make teams one-dimensional.
11: No question, especially with Todd Bowles' defense. They are always very good against the run. They shut down the run. But if you look at the pass defense numbers, they've been in the top 10 or the bottom 10 in the 20s, at least the bottom half in pass defense for the last several years. So I think that Vita Vea is such a critical piece, because if they can't consistently stop the run, they're really going to have problems on defense. But again, this it's a time of year in training camp where these things are always addressed, the contract issues. I think once the season starts, the competitive juices just come in, and it's in their best interest to play well. So we'll see. The problem is, if things don't go well early on, how everybody reacts in the second part of the season.
10: Yeah, you already lost Jamel Dean in free agency at cornerback. On the offensive side of the ball, Mike Evans left in free agency. He's now with the San Francisco 49ers. To end on a positive note, though, they did draft Reuben Bain Jr., who, if you watch a lot of college football, you thought maybe this guy was going to go in the top five, top 10. He ends up going outside of that. Early indications, he's as good as what we saw on Saturdays. They are raving about their first-round pick.
11: And what helps a pass defense more than anything, it's a pass rush. And I think that he will definitely help them in that regard. And, you know, it's so funny, Femi, the draft process. And we go through all this thing and we talk about, you know, a guy's arms being 2 inches short after we've seen him play. And I do the same thing as the general manager. You have to be aware of those things. But I don't think it's going to surprise you. It's not going to surprise me if Reuben Bain comes out and has a great year and really challenges for rookie of the year, because he's that kind of player.
10: Yeah, Reuben Bain is the favorite to win rookie of the year over at DraftKings. So the betting market and everyone out there who watch college football saying, hey, like, this guy is probably one of the best defensive players that we'll see from this 2026 draft class. If you're liking what you're hearing on the GM Shuffle, there's even more on VSiN Pro. Betting splits, power ratings, and sharp analysis, all for just $9.99 for the first month. You mentioned it earlier, Marty, that Bijan Robinson, the Atlanta Falcons, as we transition throughout our NFC South preview, another interesting training camp that we have going on, because Bijan Robinson is holding in. He wants a new contract extension, one of the best running backs in all of football, one of the best players in all of football. I mean, you go over to DraftKings, he's the second shot to win Offensive Player of the Year. New head coach in Kevin Stefanski, we got a quarterback competition. What's your outlook on the 2026 Falcons, which the headliner has to be this Bijan Robinson holding after they paid Kyle Pitts, they paid Drake London. Bijan says, where's my money after all this production that I've been giving you?
11: Yeah, you ever watch the movie The Rounders where
10: yep.
11: Guy says, pay that man his money?
10: Yep.
11: Pay that man his money.
10: Teddy KGB.
11: Bijan, don't let Bijan go nowhere. Pay him his money. He is... I think he's probably the most talented back in the league. If not, he's certainly top two, top three. And he is the key to this offense. Kevin Stefanski is going to run the ball. So, and you know, you have some questions at quarterback. He, again, I think would be the most valuable player on your team right now. The thing about the Falcons is that he is their biggest chunk player. I mean, listen, Drake London's a great receiver, but he doesn't get a lot after the catch. And, you know, they've added a couple guys. They've added a guy like Juwan Dotson, who, you know, we drafted when I was at the Commanders. But there's not a lot of run after the catch or explosion, I don't think, in this group. And Bijan Robinson's your most explosive chunk type player. And I think you got to pay him.
10: What do you make? Because I know a lot of people out there will say, well, running back is the easiest position to replace on the football field. Like, you can find guys in the third, fourth round. You can find guys in the sixth round. We've seen really good running backs from day three picks end up having really productive careers. What do you make of the people that will push back and say, you know what? This is the guy that you shouldn't pay. Let him play out the deal and then try to find his replacement in a year or two, as opposed to tying up a bunch of money to a position that maybe doesn't have as long of a shelf life as some of the others, like quarterback, receiver, left tackle, et cetera.
11: I got scars from people who have beat me up for 30 years because I believe running back set the tone for your offense. Offensive linemen want to run the ball. I know the game has changed, but running back set the tone. And I think that running backs are a key. You look at these really good offense coordinators. You don't need a great running back, but a running back is an essential part of the offense. The Kyle Shanahans, the Sean McVays, the Dave Canalses, they run the ball. And when you have a quarterback that might not be a win because quarterback, but a one win with quarterback, you need that guy. You need that running back. Look at how good Bryce Young was the year Rico Dowdle came in and ran the ball.
10: Yeah.
11: They helped the entire offense. So I just think that when you have an exceptional one, when you have the A-chains in Miami and the Robinsons in Atlanta, and when you have the difference-making running backs, the Barkleys, those guys, you got to sign them and keep them. I mean, I just think I got grief at Carolina because we drafted Jonathan Stewart and D'Angelo Williams in the first round. But they both, they turn into a great tandem and we're a big part of our offense. So I get it. I get the position value, but I think that there are dual threat players now at the running back position that should change that narrative.
10: I almost wonder from a human standpoint, because Bijan Robinson, the best player on the Atlanta Falcons, I think we'd all agree. Anyone who watches football would agree with that. But he sees London get paid. He sees Pitts get paid. Last week, Matthew Bergeron, their guard, they paid him 4 years, $96 million. Is he just looking around and like, you know, it's like he's just saying like, hey, where's my paycheck? You know, like how, as a general manager, because now they have a new one, and Ian Cunningham, first-time general manager, came over from Chicago. How do you balance out the human aspect of this thing when you have a guy that clearly deserves a big contract, but you haven't given it to him yet?
11: Yeah, this one's rough. This one would be very rough for me. And because, well, if it was me, I mean, he'd have his contract. And I think that, you know, most of the conversations now just have to be with his agent. He's not going to be happy if he doesn't get one. I don't really know, you know, I guess they just haven't played out and then they want to put the franchise on him, but I would get him done. I mean, he's the most important player on your offense. Get him done.
10: Yeah. I mean, we all say that it's just business. It's not personal, but when you're personally invested, sometimes it becomes personal for like a guy like Bijan Robinson or a Baker Mayfield or whatever, you know, it's like, it's hard not to take it at least somewhat personally, especially when everyone else on that offense seems to be getting paid. We'll talk some more Falcons, but we're going to take a quick break here on the GM Shuffle on the DraftKings Network.
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26: 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Special invitation to families in Menasha, Fox Crossing, and Neenah affected by the tornadoes, including free food at the event, courtesy of Community First Credit Union and Bergstrom Automotive. So please join us on Tuesday, August 4th from 5 until 8 p.m. at Memorial Park in Neenah for Neenah's Night Out.
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10: So we have a new president of football operations in Matt Ryan. He gets welcomed back to Atlanta. Ian Cunningham, a new general manager, a new head coach in Kevin Stefanski, who he's done the job before, AP Coach of the Year with the Cleveland Browns, and has even won a playoff game with the Cleveland Browns. But it's a new regime here in Atlanta, and now we have this quarterback competition where you have the incumbent, Michael Penix Jr., was not drafted by this regime, but he was the starting quarterback there previously, coming off the ACL injury. And now you bring in Tua Tagovailoa as a free agent. The quarterback competition, Marty, is off to a little bit of a slower start. Penix is not doing the full team period. He's kind of working out 7-on-7s individual. Tua pops up with back tightness, so he hasn't been doing the full team period stuff. They have to sign Cooper Rush, my former Dallas Cowboys quarterback, many eons ago, to bring him in. It just seems like there's so much in flux here with Atlanta, not to mention what we were talking about in the last segment with Bijan Robinson's contract. The betting market now has him at plus 425. They're the longest shot to win the NFC South. Is that how you see it, with so many moving parts here in the ATL?
11: Yeah, I mean, I can't get past the quarterback position, Femi. I mean, that's why I would say that they would be picked last. Now, would it surprise me? Would it shock me if they came and won the division? No, but they've got to have one of those two guys behind center step up and play well. And I just think that both of them facing injury issues. And, you know, Michael's been inconsistent, I thought, through college. I liked him. I liked his flashes, but you'd like to see him be more consistent. And then two of the injury stuff just really is a concern. And I think it's almost a matter of when, not if. So, you know, they do have some very talented offensive players. I think their offensive line is fairly good. They only have the left tackle, Jake Matthews, is been in the league a long time, but everybody else is essentially young. So, and then you got Bijan. So the offense really should be okay. The defense is really the ones that have the questions.
10: I almost wonder, are we going to see Tua or Penix in the preseason? Because I know they're dealing with the injuries. How do you evaluate these guys if they're not going to give you the reps in 11-on-11, the team period, and then if they're not able to play in the preseason? As a general manager, how do you evaluate who should be the starting quarterback come week one to start the regular season?
11: Well, in truth, they probably have 90-95% idea of who they're going to start in the opener, I think. I just think from a lot of it's going to be health decision wise too, but I think it would be a mistake to bring Michael Penix back, you know, quickly. I would be very, very careful with him, because listen, this kid's got a lot of talent, and I think he's just got to play, but he's a good quarterback. As I said, I'd like to see him be more consistent, but you bring Tua in, and I just think it's a matter of time. I don't know how long Tua will hold up. Can he hold up during the whole season? But if I had to guess, I would guess that Tua would start the season with Michael Penix coming from behind them.
10: New Orleans Saints, there's no quarterback issues here in New Orleans. There's no quarterback questions. Now, I'm a little bit skeptical about how good this player can become, but there's some excitement down there by the bayou about Tyler Shuck in year two for the New Orleans Saints. They're coming off a 6-11 season. They added to the receiver room in the draft, drafting Jordan Tyson. Chris Olave got his big money extension last week, 4 years, $132 million, $90 million guaranteed. Year two for Kellen Moore at head coach. What's the outlook here for this New Orleans Saints team, which I talked to a lot of people in the betting circles. This is the team that they're probably most optimistic about in this division.
11: Yes. All over 7.5 all the way. I think this is a very good team. You know, it's funny. There are 5 first round quarterbacks in this division. 5 guys taken in the first round that are in this division. And the only team that doesn't have one's the New Orleans Saints. They took Chug in the second round. I would not be shocked if he was the best quarterback in this division. I watched him 4 years ago. And listen, I ain't going to be one of these guys that comes and says, oh, I knew it 5 years ago. But I did say early in the season that when I watched him, even when he was coming out of Oregon, I think, and he played, 3 more years, he is a pure natural passer of the football. I mean, it's just one of those guys. You know, we always talked about David Carr being maybe the best pure passer out of that draft. Shug is the best, one of the best pure passers I have seen. And he's with a guy who, a quarterback guy in Kellen Moore, who can really, I think, do good things with him. I really see the Saints as taking a big step up this year.
10: But outside of their division wins, they beat Tampa in early December. They beat the Panthers, who went on to win the division. They beat the Jets and the Titans. Are we putting the cart before the horse here a little bit with New Orleans, or do you think that Shuck is that good and can take another step forward and maybe carry this team to a division title?
11: Well, and that's the great debate, isn't it? Is it the schedule that they took advantage of and won those games at the end? Or is it an example of a new coach finally figuring out the right quarterback and then having a very good run at the end of the first year? You look back into history, a lot of those teams come back with second-year head coaches that finish strongly. A lot of those teams come back the next year and do very well, and that's what I'm counting on for the Saints.
10: A bummer for the New Orleans Saints, as optimistic as everyone is about Tyler Shuck. Unfortunately, their promising defensive tackle, Brian Bercy, suffered a torn ACL, what they're calling a freak injury out there at training camp, just kind of planted wrong. He is out for the season, so that's a blow to that defense for New Orleans there. I mean, you already lose DeMario Davis in free agency. He was kind of the heartbeat of the middle of that defense. It's impactful for sure. But Bercy, he seemed like one of those guys that had kind of been taking that step towards I don't want to maybe say stardom, but like as like becoming a really, really good player on that defense. And for his season to get cut short and ended before it even begins, it's kind of a bummer for the Saints there.
11: Very much so. And those are the ones that kill you. It's the ones right now, you know, that happen in it does give you time to address it, but it's mm-hmm. just it's a downer. But I've always liked on their defense. I mean, I love Pete Werner coming out. And I love him now. I'm a linebacker. I just think he's the guy that kind of lines them up and keeps them all together. And I, you know, if there's questions, you know, the defense, the pass rush, that is a big, that's a big blow for them.
10: Yeah. They also signed to help at least somewhat fill the void that DeMario Davis left. They signed Caden Ellis from the rival Atlanta Falcons. Right. He comes over. I covered Caden Ellis back when he was at Idaho when I was working in the Pacific Northwest. A heck of a player back then, and has been a heck of a player so far in his NFL career. So that will be a really nice addition to that New Orleans defense. But, of course, a bummer that Brian Bercy done before the year even gets underway with a torn ACL. And finally, in our NFC South preview, we saved the defending champions for last. The Carolina Panthers, perhaps we're disrespecting them. Coming off an 8-9 record, they win the division. Someone had to win the division last season. They were active this offseason. They brought in Jalen Phillips from Philadelphia. Devin Lloyd, they brought him in from Jacksonville, trying to shore up that side of the ball. But, I mean, this team that is +310 to win the NFC South over at DraftKings, the big question still is that quarterback. This feels like this is the pivotal year to determine whether Bryce Young is the quarterback of the future or if they need to replace him going forward.
11: Yes, and that's a complicated question, Femi, because it's just not about him. It's about the people around him as well, right? And I think he has shown improvement, and I think Dave Canales came in and made a big difference. And listen, to me, for the Panthers to have the year that they want, for Bryce Young to be the best quarterback that he can be, the Carolina Panthers have to run the football. That's just looking at Dave Canales' offenses and looking at the best offensive coordinators in the league, they run the football much more and much better than you think. Bryce Young is a win with quarterback. He's not a bust. Is he a win because quarterback? No, probably not. But he's a win with guy if your pieces around him are better, are good enough. And I start with the offense line. I always go back to New Orleans Saints, Jeff Ireland with Drew Brees, a quarterback. Be stout up front, center and two guards. Give your smaller quarterback the visual passing lanes. I think that's very important. And then I think the running back, Jonathan Brooks, who I love coming out of Texas. He got hurt his last year. He got hurt last season in his rookie year. This guy reminds me of going way back to Kelvin Bryant from North Carolina, who played at the Redskins in the 80s. But this guy's talented, and I think that their ability to run the ball is essential for Bryce Young to maximize his ability.
10: If this team can run the football and show some of that physicality, because, I mean, let us not forget, we saw them take the Rams to the brink in that wild card game in the playoffs. A team that everyone's been glowing about, the Rams, that were so close to Seattle. It was the wild card game. You know, the Panthers about, like, a 10.5-point underdog or so, and that game could have gone either way based on how that one played out. But we'll talk about the glaring questions, because you said Bryce Young needs guys around him. The O-line is banged up. Will he get that help to start the season? We discuss that next.
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16: I thought you hit the nail on the head, Marty, when talking about Bryce Young being one of those win with quarterbacks as opposed to a win because of. But in order to win with him, you want to make sure that everything around him is all good and all on the up and up. And so far, at least early in the season, the offensive line seems like he's going to be banged up for the Carolina Panthers. Both offensive tackles, Ike Ekwonu and Taylor Moten, dealing with respective injuries. Sounds like they might be on the PUP list to start the year. Maybe they missed the first handful of games. How do you manage that if you're Carolina in what is going to be a closely contested division? If you're down both of those tackles, that seems problematic for the run game, but also problematic in terms of protecting Bryce Young.
17: Yeah, it really is. And Taylor Moten has a blood clot in his lungs. So, who knows? They're hopeful that can get well, but you have to be very careful with that. And Guano, I always thought, was a guard anyway out of NC State. When I went to see him, I thought his best position was a guard. But I really like Freeling Monroe. I mean, I thought that he was the best offensive lineman coming out of this draft. I think he's your left tackle for the next 10 to 12 years, 6'7". You know, I heard somebody the other day wrote there something that he can't anchor. He can anchor. He's big, but he can anchor. He anchors by getting separation with his length. Does his core need to get stronger? Yes, but he does not get pushed back. He just needs to get stronger core. I like the way he stayed attached in the run game. So I think if they play him at left tackle, they should be okay there. Again, just like I said before, I think the inside positions are very important for Bryce Young because he's a smaller quarterback and they have to protect him. But, he's going to get the ball out quickly. Dave Canales, I think, is learning more and more about Bryce's strengths. I love Bryce coming out. I thought that he had great vision. I said he had eyes in the side of his head. And I do not think we have seen the best of Bryce Young yet. I think he's going to continue to get better. But the Panthers need to get better around him on offense.

0: Yeah, I mean, they're coming off winning the NFC South. The schedule is not going to be easy now playing that first case, or first place schedule, I should say, but at least was a promising end to the year for Bryce Young and Carolina, who was like, we forget something. Bryce Young, he had to get benched at one point just to kind of take a reset and look at things from the bench there with Andy Dalton playing at quarterback, but has since responded really well to that, has bounced back, and has put this Carolina team in contention as a division contender in the NFC South. Their win total over at DraftKings is 7.5 coming off the 8-9 season. But to put a bow on your point about the offensive line, Monroe Freeling, the first round pick out of Georgia, he'll likely get early snaps. Rashid Walker, who they brought over from Green Bay, he will likely also fill in as well as a swing tackle for this Panthers O-line. So it's an uphill climb having to deal with O-line injuries and medical issues and everything like that. But it's one that the Panthers have in front of them, and we'll see how they respond early on in this 2026 season. The Carolina Panthers, who of course won the division last year, they will be playing Thursday night in the Hall of Fame game in Canton. Panthers and the Cardinals, as we have football back on our screens. And for those who don't know, I'm sure you know because you're listening and watching this podcast, but of course, Marty spent almost two decades in Carolina with that organization, 14 years as the general manager. You drafted Luke Kuechly, who will be enshrined this weekend in the Pro Football Hall of Fame. You're going to go out to Canton to be a part of the festivities. Did you think he would be this special in his career when you guys put the card in?
1: You know, nobody knows. Anybody that answers yes to those questions, I mean, I think are kind of fibbing.
0: Yeah, because, you knew on day one,
1: listen,
0: right?
1: You think the guy's going to be good, but one thing you learn in this job, you don't know nothing, really. You think you know something, but you might not know it for sure. So, I went up for Pep's Julius Peppers induction up there, and it really is. It's so neat to see all the famous great players, all the players that I grew up with, you know, seeing them on the stage with their gold jackets in one room. It really is. It's a special event. But with Luke, I mean, Luke was just he was just such the total package. And we went in the draft. We had the ninth pick overall, I think. So what we always did, Femi, is when we were lower, but when we were five picks away, we would put five tags up on the board as far as the guys we were interested in. And as they came off, then obviously your options go. Well, we were at 9, and we basically liked two players, Mark Barron and Luke Kuechly. And Ron and I had talked for months. I was at the Florida State-Boston College game Thursday night in November, I think it was. And Florida State, I think they won like 38-7, and their offensive line was no match for the Boston College's. They just dominated the line of scrimmage. Luke's all over the field. I mean, I think he had like, you know, 15, 18 tackles. He's running all over the place. I went to Ron, and I said, man, this guy's something. He said, well, Jim Morrissey, my teammate with the Bears, his son, I think, was his roommate of Luke's. And then so we found out all the great and tangible information. So it really was a no-brainer. We got on the clock. Only three people knew the order, Jerry Richardson, myself, and Ron. And it got to the seventh pick, and the Bucks took Barron. We get to 8. Miami's at 8. Ryan Tannehill's on the board. Mike Sherman's there. I'm like, okay, we made it. We're there. We'll get the card ready to go. And then, you know, those were back in the days where you had guys up in the draft room writing the names of the card down. And one of our guys up there said, I looked over in Miami, they got Luke Kuechly's name on the card. Oh, man, Femi, I felt like I had to run to the bathroom. We did have a third guy. We had, if they would have taken Luke Kuechly, we would have ended up taking Bruce Irvin, the pass rusher. But and Fletcher Cox was still on the board at that point, and Philadelphia made a great pick with him. But so we ended up with Luke, and then in the middle of that year, Dave Gettleman replaced me as general manager. And the next year, I thought he put the icing on the cake. His first two picks were Starla Tulele and Kewan Short. Two big, huge defensive tackles that middle linebackers love. Femi, every middle linebacker you ever met, where they say, get me big guys in front of me so they can get unoccupied. That's what it did. It freed Luke up, and the rest is history.
0: It's so interesting because you mentioned, okay, like you know that he's a talented player, but you don't know how it's going to go. You drafted Julius Peppers. You drafted Luke Kuechly. In your opinion, what separates the Hall of Famers from the guys who are really good or maybe even great but not quite Canton worthy?
1: The mental part, the cerebral part of the game, the mental part of the game. It's, you know, John Fox always said the strongest muscle in the body is the brain, and it can slow down everything else if it's not working correctly. And I think that both those guys were just such instinctive, smart football players with a fear of failure. And basically, I talked to Julius about that. And it's a fear of failure. They are going to do everything they can do to not make a mistake, to be successful. And both those guys just came up every day of practice. They were the same guy. They gave you the same effort, the same attitude. When they spoke, everybody in the locker room listened, because when they said something, it meant something. So their approach was very similar. And it's just neat to see them. And they're two great guys, and just really proud and happy of both of them.
0: Yeah, no, we wish congratulations to Luke Kuechly and the rest of the 2026 Hall of Fame class. I mean, Drew Brees, Larry Fitzgerald, Adam Vinatieri, Roger Craig getting into Canton, Ohio. It's going to be a really, really fun weekend, and it kicks off Thursday with the Hall of Fame game, Panthers and the Cardinals. And also, a congratulations to Luke Kuechly from a media perspective. He's going to be talking into microphones like we are, as he was named last week the number one color analyst for Netflix. So he'll be on the call for the 49ers Rams in Australia alongside Noah Eagle and MJ Acosta. So I'm hoping, as fans of the game, we will get to know what you guys knew way back when and learn from Luke Kuechly, his intelligence of the game, as he explains it to us, what's happening in between the lines. Enjoy the weekend. We can't wait to hear the stories next Monday when you bring them back to us and your guys' reunion. I'm sure you'll be catching up with a lot of folks that you know.
1: Yeah, I will. And you know, that's anybody that retires from me, you ask them, what do you miss? And they're always going to say the people, the relationships, the camaraderie. And I'm sure Luke's going to have a bunch of guys up there, and it'll be fun watching them.
0: Yeah, we cannot wait for it. But that does it for this edition of the GM Shuffle. As always, make sure to subscribe, rate, and review wherever you get your podcasts. And also make sure to join in on the conversation on our GM Shuffle YouTube page. Next Monday, we'll deep dive the AFC South, which saw two teams make the postseason last year. Until then, enjoy the week. Marty, the first of many in the books. I'll see you next Monday.
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12: In baseball's late game at Arizona, the Diamondbacks lead the Padres 3-1 in the bottom of the seventh. Everything else is final. Tampa Bay, a 13-9 winner at Colorado. Junior Caminero with two more homers. He has 32. The first-place Rays in the AL East are 3.5 games over the Yankees now. New York was beaten at home 13-7 by the St. Louis Cardinals as Alec Burleson had three homers and six RBIs. Philadelphia came back to hand Washington a sixth straight loss. 6-3 Phils the final. Pittsburgh held on 4-3 at Milwaukee. The Cubs over the Dodgers 10-5. LA's lost four straight. Toronto ended Houston's six-game winning streak 3-1 Blue Jays. San Francisco won 5-1 at Texas. The Rangers have dropped six in a row. The Red Sox got catcher Adley Rutschman in trade from Baltimore. WNBA, 20 points for Kelsey Plum in Phoenix's win at Chicago.
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17: Lows dip down to about 63 tonight under clear skies. Winds out of the south, 5 to 10 miles per hour. Slight chance of thunderstorms tomorrow. Highs around 84, partly cloudy. I'm meteorologist Paul Trombley with your weatherology forecast on 95.3 and 99.1 The Score. 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
18: 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Ah, the sweet sounds of summer, the warmer weather, the sizzle of brats on the grill, and the swift crack of a bat.
19: The 0-1 pitch and a fly ball to right. This is hit pretty well. Lee is back at the track, at the wall. He jumps up. It's off the top of the wall, and it is gone. Jack goes deep.
18: Yeah, Brewers baseball is back, baby. Talking all things Crew all season long on The Score.
20: Deadline was on Monday, but the biggest splash of that deadline, of course, took place over the weekend. Got a lot of people fired up. The Dodgers making the big move, and they go and get Tarik Skubal, the two-time AL Cy Young winner, and he will make his Dodgers debut on Tuesday against the Chicago Cubs. The ball on Monday night was flying out of Wrigley Field. Will we see it get calmed down a little bit more with Skubal making his Dodgers debut?
21: There'll be a lot of hype around this game with Skubal starting for the Dodgers, who need a win. They got swept by the Red Sox over the weekend. Their pitching staff got bombed at Wrigley Field on Monday night. Skubal, a pretty big favorite in this game. Circa minus 200. I see Kalshi minus 186. So you're basically about $2 here you got to lay if you're going to bet the Dodgers. The Cubs are a hot team, though. And sometimes, Tim, a pitcher like Skubal get a little bit overhyped for a first start for a team like this. And I would not be laying the price. Dodgers not playing great baseball right now. But if you look at the big picture, I certainly can understand why the Dodgers are plus 150 to win the World Series. We talked with Johnny Avello of DraftKings about this. I can't recall ever seeing a shorter favorite at this point in the baseball season with 2 months to go, plus 150 to win the World Series. But it's deserved. When you look at the Dodgers and that starting rotation with Skubal, Ohtani, Yamamoto, Blake Snell when he comes back, right? Yep. And is back in form, and Tyler Glasnow. And then you move Sasaki to the bullpen. Dodgers certainly, I think, warrant being plus 150 short favorites to win the World Series.
20: Chicago Cubs, though, they have been hot. They were very busy at the deadline, making a handful of moves. Also went out, got a starting pitcher, not of the caliber of a Tarik Skubal, but got Kevin Gausman from the Toronto Blue Jays. How about this from over the weekend, Matt? It's the first time in MLB history a player who won the MVP of the previous two seasons, Shohei Ohtani, and a player who won the Cy Young each of the previous two seasons will play together on the same team. Hard to believe, but that is what we have and what we will witness on Tuesday night as Tarik Skubal makes his Dodgers debut. He had some interesting comments. I'll read those for you in a moment. But first, let's hear from Dave Roberts. He was asked about acquiring Tarik Skubal and some of the pushback around the league as the Dodgers went out and made the blockbuster deal on Saturday.
13: It just seems like there's always blowback with us. People are passionate. We feel good about it. There's nothing that we did that no one else couldn't have done. You know, I just laud our front office. We have to have the players to be able to pull something like this off. And, you know, we still got, you know, arguably one of the top two or three or one or two or three farm systems in baseball, you know, a day later. So it's a credit to a lot of people in this organization.
20: Skubal then doubled down, Matt, on that. Said, quote, every team could trade for me. I don't sympathize with the people that blame the Dodgers for anything they've done. It's a winning organization. I really don't sympathize with people that are complaining because the Dodgers do all the right things.
21: Mm-hmm.
20: Not wrong. I know it didn't sit well with a lot of people, but not wrong, Matt, with what we've seen from that deal. And it makes you scratch your head. And, you know, you could talk about the conspiracy theories with the lockout potentially coming next year. Why would the Tigers make a deal for Skubal on Saturday as opposed to Monday when it wasn't a blockbuster deal? Let's say the one that the Orioles got for Adley Rutschman when they shipped him up to Boston.
21: I really thought the Tigers would get more in return for Skubal, and the deal they got with the Dodgers was a good one, but not a great one. And that's not a deal that had to be made on Saturday, was it?
20: No.
21: So, you know, I do think there's a lot to the theory that the other owners and MLB wanted to see Skubal go to the Dodgers so they could say, this is a reason, this is Exhibit A, why we need a salary cap in this sport. You know what's interesting about this argument, Tim? Since 2000, baseball has had 16 different World Series champions. That's more different champions than the other capped pro leagues. So if you say there's no parity in baseball, you're wrong. It's not just top-heavy. Well, it is right now with the Dodgers, obviously, and I think a lot of people are annoyed by the way the Dodgers are spending and deferring contracts and things like that. But baseball has not had a competitive advantage problem, I would say, over the past 25 years or so. Right? The Yankees haven't won a World Series in 17 years. The Dodgers actually went from 1988 until 2020 without winning a World Series. But the bigger issue here is that there is going to be a major push for a salary cap. It's going to happen, and there's probably going to be, I'm going to say, a significant delay to the 2027 baseball season. I think we're going to see, if I had to guess right now, I would predict, Tim, we're going to have a 100-game season next year.
20: Yeah, it doesn't seem promising that we will have baseball on opening day in mid to late March whenever they announce that that deal or that season will start. But we do have a season now. And
21: opening day could be in May or June, right?
20: Certainly possible. Yeah. But one team that has been a very big surprise this year, the Chicago White Sox, taking on a team that was disappointing at start, but has since turned things around, the Boston Red Sox. And they start a series up on Tuesday, Matt, in Boston. The Red Sox now 60-51, and the White Sox 59-52. Still waiting on the pitching announcement for this one, Matt, but the Red Sox, a slight home favorite. Both these teams, two of the hotter teams in baseball.
21: How about the Red Sox? Talk about red hot. You said 60-51?
20: 60-51.
21: On July 1st, Red Sox were 37-48. That means they are 23-3 since then. 23-3 is what the Red Sox have been on since July 3rd when they beat the Angels 5-2 in Anaheim to sweep that series and start a big win streak. I believe that was a 9-game win streak before the All-Star break. Tough to bet against this Red Sox team right now. White Sox, you could say a white-hot type of team as well. We don't have a pitching matchup announced for this game tomorrow. I believe the Red Sox starter is undecided at the moment, right?
20: I believe that is the case. The Red Sox, to your point, 28-5 since June 25th, the best 33-game span in franchise history. This is only the second Red Sox team to go 15-1 over a span of 16 road games. Red Sox.
21: You know what's crazy about this? 28-5. They lost two home games to the Nationals.
20: Woo! We got that going for
21: That's
20: us.
21: Your team.
20: Yeah, go Nationals.
21: Yeah. 23-3 since those two losses to the Nationals since July 3rd. Now, I'm not going to bet against the Red Sox in this spot. Just swept the Dodgers in L.A. and definitely a bet on team right now.
20: No doubt about it. And a handful of other series get underway. Tomorrow we will see the Yankees and Cardinals after that slugfest at Yankee Stadium return to the Bronx on Tuesday night as well. The Brewers and the Pirates continue their series. Jesus Luzardo will start for the Philadelphia Phillies after their comeback. They trailed 3-0 going into the bottom of the seventh, came back, beat the Nationals on Monday night, the Phillies at around -245 favorites. Matt, before you know it, we will have a football game. Yes, it's a preseason game, but on Thursday, ladies and gentlemen, the Carolina Panthers, starting Kenny Pickett, will be taking on the Arizona Cardinals in Canton, the Hall of Fame game. The Carolina Panthers, Matt, a 1.5-point favorite, depending on where you look. Circa has it at 1. DraftKings FanDuel have it at 1.5 in favor of the Carolina Hurricanes. Total 35.5. Live football, before we know it, Matt, on Thursday night.
21: Did you just say Carolina Hurricanes?
20: Yeah, I did say Carolina Hurricanes. Okay. Carolina Panthers.
21: Time for football season, Tim. Carolina Panthers. And Arizona Cardinals, and this is kind of a dull matchup for the Hall of Fame game, but it's football. People are going to bet it. And I would predict that sharper money, if you want to call it that, is probably going to come in under the total. Right now, DraftKings 36.5 is the total. Panthers 1.5-point favorites. Probably going to be a dull offensive game, but I have not done a lot of research on this yet. I'll work on that tonight and tomorrow, see if I can come up with a play on this game, but it's football. There's going to be betting action on this Thursday night. You can guarantee that.
20: I think I had Hurricanes on the mind because the Miami Hurricanes extended Mario Cristobal on Monday night. It was reported by our own Brett McMurphy. I like to call him our own because that is kind of an inside joke. He was once upon called that of On Three, Brett McMurphy. He's going to be in studio, by the way, Tuesday night with us at 7:30 Eastern. Always love talking to the stash, Brett McMurphy. He will join us in studio. And Matt, lots of best bets for college football in our brand new college football betting guide. It is out right now. The wait is over. We're less than 4 weeks away from the start of the college football season. Sign up for VSiN Pro today and you get instant access to our college football betting guide. 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Matt, CJ Carr, first Notre Dame quarterback to be a preseason favorite to win the Heisman since Brady Quinn in 2006. The hype is high in South Bend.
21: Preseason hype's one thing. You want to be there in the postseason. I had Notre Dame power rated the number two or number three team at the end of last season. I've got Notre Dame power rated number one this season.
20: Will the Irish be playing in Las Vegas in late January, trying to win their first title since 1988?
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1: 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I would be listening, watching throughout the day here to all the shows coming up after us today. I'm going to be talking a lot about that football betting guide in college. And again, the NFL already out, as you know, people, if you're a VSiN Pro subscriber. To that end, Jensen, let's keep going. We're getting down to the nitty-gritty of breaking down every single NFL team here before we get to the preseason, which begins in earnest on Thursday. Looking at you, New York Football Giants, after we begin today's edition of the Daily Gridiron. And, Jensen, when I look at this football team this year, they are sitting at a win total of 9.5. To make the postseason, it is plus 265. To win the East, what? Year one for John Harbaugh, really? 6-1. Win the NFC and go to the Super Bowl, come on. 30-1.
0: Am I really going to do this again? No, Eli Manning, he's not walking through that door. 65-1 if you like the G-Man to get this done and win the whole thing in year number one for John Harbaugh. But I guess that's where we should start, Jensen, with the head coach change, because when you get a guy like the last name of Harbaugh to lead your team, the expectations should and do go up instantly.
2: Yeah, they do. And again, not just that, but the coaching staff in general. Matt Nagy, the offensive coordinator. Denard Wilson, your DC. Chris Horton also comes over as assistant coach of special teams. And no shock here, a lot of Ravens holdovers that follow John Harbaugh into the Meadowlands here. Okay, major additions for this roster. Isaiah Likely, speaking of Ravens, coming over a three-year deal from Baltimore. That is going to help Jackson Dart as a safety valve and also a big play threat in the red zone. Tremaine Edmonds, also the linebacker there. Greg Newsom, we've seen him plenty here in Cleveland. The cornerback was with Jacksonville. And then some interior defensive linemen and DJ Reader and Shelby Harris. Darnell Mooney, Calvin Austin III with Wandale Robinson departing. You get some veteran wide receivers to bolster there. One of the great future bets I hit this year in the draft at 50-1, Arvell Reese, number 5 overall. To the New York Giants there as a first-rounder that will make a huge, huge impact. And Francis Mauga, the offensive tackle there from Miami, you get those two impactful top 10 picks that will be starters from day one. You also, I think, look at this division. It's day one you obviously keep a keen eye on every single day. When you get to year two of a young quarterback like Jackson Dart, the success from last year, and now you're that guy that's not going to surprise anybody. Hopefully Malik Nabers is healthy and ready to go because he's a difference maker, not only in this offense, but also around the league. Brian Burns, Abdul Carter. Again, you get Arvell Reese in there now. Like, you see the young key foundational pieces, not only for this year, but for years to come. Does that change now where you get just that automatic upgrade with the coaching staff and the pedigree of what John Harbaugh brings? Because of what he did with the young Lamar Jackson, he's got a mobile quarterback dual threat with Jackson Dart. I think you can be bullish, but again, it's still the NFC East where you've got a lot of improvements from all three of the other clubs as well.
0: Here's the thing. Like, I've been looking at the Giants as a guy that watches this division like a hawk every year, as you know, Jensen, and they've been the sleeping giant, pun intended here, and they might be waking up. This roster is a lot better. There's no other way around it. The roster is a lot better. So I get it that their win total here is sitting at 7.5. Their schedule is brutal. Schedule's brutal. Roster is better. Like, I'll just give you an example. When you've got a guy like, say, Devin Singletary, Tyrone Tracy Jr., as backups to Scadabo there in the backfield, that's a solid depth chart right there at running back. And you do get injuries to that position, it seems like a lot. So they've got bodies, NFL ball carriers that are ready to go. And John Harbaugh's going to want to run the football. Make no mistake about it. Jackson Dart's going to run the football a lot. Even Jameis Winston as a backup quarterback, I think people look at that and say, you know, it's fun, the Jameis experience, but it is depth. And it is a guy that knows the league. And you certainly know that if Jameis is in there, probably a 50-50 shot of getting a touchdown and or a pick. But the point is, they've got veterans in backup roles. They don't have a lot of young guys in backup roles. Even a guy like Thibodeau, when you look at Kayvon right now, this is a former, top five pick in the league. And now, right in it, positionally, he's gonna play opposite of Abdul Carter. But they've got depth now at positions. And maybe guys like Thibodeau and like Carter, underwhelming so far overall in their young careers. Thibodeau a little bit longer in the tooth than a guy like Abdul Carter. But these are pedigreed picks, Jensen, that they still have on the roster. So I'm looking at this thing. You mentioned Malik Nabers. He's got to be really good. Darius Slayton's a solid pro that they have on the opposite side here. So they've got a real ability to make a big jump in year one under John Harbaugh. The reason why I haven't played anything on them yet is because the aforementioned schedule is really tough. Now, I normally don't like to play that. I'm not one of those guys that plays the schedule game a lot because I think last year is really hard to base. This is the ultimate year-in, year-out league. It really is. That's why we get worst to first just about every year in this league in a division. It happens. I think it's going to happen again this year. Could they be one of those teams? Potentially. Because, again, it's a solid roster. It's a solid coaching staff, as you mentioned. But they've got to me, it's still a bit of a college offense, okay? Jackson Dart, from all reports, Jensen, can stand back in that pocket and beat you. But what did we just get out of Baltimore? And what was the, if there's a criticism for a guy like Lamar Jackson, and there really shouldn't be, the questions really were, is he going to be able to play an NFL style? Lamar Jackson has proven that he can beat you with his arm as much as he can his leg, but his legs are what makes him special. I don't know that I'm ready to do that with a guy like Jackson Dart just yet. But to make him special and make him elite, you're going to have to be able to threaten in the pass game just as much as you do in the run game. So that would be my one concern for a second-year guy. It's got to look a little bit more proficient on your traditional 5-7-step drops and get the ball out where it's supposed to be. And I know if you can do that, then all of a sudden that running threat, kind of like Lamar, much more poor man's version of it, then it becomes that much more dynamic because I got to protect against two things instead of one.
2: Okay, let me redirect here. Can this defense, with the improvements, especially through the draft and free agency, can this defense, if they're at league average, because a lot of their ranks, I mean, they were 28th in total yards per game last year, 359.5. They were 27th in total yards or in yards per play at 5.8. Rush yards per game, they were second to last, 145.3. Yards per rush attempt, dead last at 5.3. You would believe, knowing the Baltimore teams of old, that that is right where John Harbaugh's going to say, we have to stop the run and get our boys off the field and allow this high-octane offense, when healthy, to get after it. Did they do enough so far this offseason, in your eyes, to allow this defense a much sharper, you know, opportunity to be way better than some of these statistical categories that they were just awful in last year?
0: Well, look, you're running that base 3-4, and look at the 4 that you're running. We'll find out what Arvell Reese is, but what's not to be excited about what you saw at the Ohio State University? Brian Burns, you bring him in as a big acquisition a year ago, and I think we all know what he did in Carolina. Can he replicate that now in his Giants career? Tremaine Edmonds, back in his day, that's a machine tackler, right? It's just a volume guy. It's going to get in there, stick his nose in the run. Abdul Carter's got to be the guy that you say he's going to have to be better in year number 2. He's going to have to take a big jump up if this defense is going to excel. But I'll tell you, man, even some of the backups, I mentioned Thibodeau and Micah McFadden, looking at those guys as backups here, potentially, in this 3-4, that's a pretty good rotational linebacking core that you're going to have. So I would be really bullish about the 4 part. Now, we'll find out about the 3. Obviously, DJ Reader is a big acquisition that they get to man that nose tackle position. Shelby Harris on one side and Darius Alexander on the other. Maybe question marks there. But really, it's those other guys that I mentioned, the Burns, Reese, Edmonds, Carters, Thibodeaux. Those are the guys they're going to have to lead this defense up front before you start to attack that secondary a little bit. But Jensen, it's going to start with those linebackers. If they're dynamic in this 3-4, then this defense has got a really good chance to be really good.
2: All right, where are you popping them in Survivor? Probably not the first couple of weeks. Is it right early? Yeah. If you get, obviously, the huge divisional game Sunday night, your Monday night at the Rams, Titans or Cardinals, will you pop them there? You have to wait and see a little bit.
0: I would probably want to look to week 4 against the Cardinals to see what Harbs has got working in the first 3. Those first 2 games, I think Cowboys coming in there on Sunday night is going to be really tough. Then you're going to L.A. to take on the Rams. Like, this is one of those teams, Jensen, they could be 0-2. And then I'd wait on the win total and see if that thing drops down to 5.5, 6s somewhere in there, and then maybe pop in over. That team's going to get better as the year goes on. They might struggle a little bit early. Let's get to our best bets before we have Peter Apple on the program. What are we going to get in the Major League Baseball trade deadline? That's all straight ahead. Beeson by the books.
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8: 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They're going to need to pitch and leverage, and that's the only way we're going to win. It's like, all right. So I love that. Pat, you feel that way? We know that you do, and we love that. But also, you got to recognize this is your eight or ninth starting pitcher you've had to use. 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
36: Odds move up, odds move down. Let's see where the odds are moving today, and do you approve this move?
16: All right, let's get into it as we welcome you back here to Money Moves on VSiN, the Sports Betting Network. Stormy Bonantoni, Jonathan Von Tobel. Do you approve this move in college football game of the year lines? And I guess before we get into some of this movement, you went down to South Point yesterday to collect all of this info for us, correct?
17: Yep, check it out. Shout out to our buddy Chris Andrews over at the South Point at the Tip of the Strip. Put out his game of the year lines over the weekend. So went down there to check out some of the line moves and whatnot. And we had not a lot of them moved a ton, but we do have some interesting ones, and including, as it was reported by Patrick Everson, which we'll see here, really big move. Chris went out on a limb and staked his opinion on a single game, and you had a line move of about 4.5 points.
16: Yeah, he said, I try not to let other sports books influence me too much, and that's what makes betting interesting. There are a lot of different opinions, and he was not afraid to stick to his guns on what those were, but as such, some bettors got down on those numbers, and they have moved around a little bit. So let's get into it.
17: And we'll get to that one later.
16: Yes.
17: Let's go in
16: order. I'm not going to start with it. I know. I'm following the rules. We've got a reveal here. We're going to start right away with this Ohio State-Texas game. While a lot of the numbers we're going to be discussing are sharp bettors taking dogs early, this was a pick 'em game that got bet in favor of the favorite, Texas, at home. We both gave Ohio State the edge in our preseason top 25 rankings, but this obviously is a game in Austin. Do you agree with the move?
17: Yeah, I think so. I mean, and this is a good exercise because it just, those that shape the market, it gives you a sense of where they stand on some of these teams. So this one, for example, this is still telling you that Texas is a lesser team than Ohio State. They're playing at home. By the way, shout out our college football guide. Adam Burke has a great write-up on home field advantage, the varying degrees and value of it. So Texas, with one of the stronger home field advantages, still only laying 1.5 points. We tell you that on a neutral, Ohio State still has an edge, and I think that's fair, but strong enough at home to, at the very least, deserve to be a pretty short favorite. So I think it makes some sense that you would look at this a pick and say, yeah, I think you should probably skew this a little bit more toward Texas, so you get bet from a pick to -1.5, still giving Ohio State the general edge on a neutral, and I think that makes a ton of sense.
16: Plus, I still think, and I know this is something we discussed when we did our deep dive on Ohio State in general. Yes, we know they don't rebuild, they reload, all of those things. Mm-hmm. But when you have as much defensive turnover as they do on that side of the ball going up against a Texas offense that is returning a bunch, and we have the expectation that Arch Manning is going to be much better after a full year as the starter under his belt, that maybe the offense would get the advantage in that sense of the 1-2. I don't know. But all of that to say, yes, I am in agreement with you from that standpoint. How about in the Big 12 as we roll along here? Houston and Texas Tech. Texas Tech was a pretty sizable favorite here, 15.5. The market felt like that was just maybe a little bit too big here, down from 15.5 to 14. You approve the move?
17: I think I would defer to you. If I remember this correctly, you're relatively high on Houston.
16: I do,
17: okay,
16: yes.
17: So I think it makes some sense, especially the changes with Texas Tech at quarterback, maybe a slightly lesser efficient defense, that you look at 15.5 and go like, yeah, I'll take that. And by the way, you're still sitting on the key number, so it's not like it was a move through 14, but I can understand looking at that and saying, yeah, 15.5, maybe a skosh too high, and we'll grab that up.
16: You love that skosh.
17: Yeah.
16: I know Houston did lose by 24 to this Texas Tech team last year, but it was also a game that Connor Wegman got injured in the, I think, first or second quarter of that game, and it was kind of over from there. This is a league I think is going to have a lot of potential for parity, and Houston is a team that even last year, I don't know if they really got their due for how good they were, and should take some positive steps forward with all the continuity they have. So yes, I'm very pro Houston, and I think they should be able to cover a 2-touchdown spread. So even at the 14, I'm still inclined to look at Houston on the road in that spot. Cal and UNLV, two teams that we are both very interested in.
17: Yeah.
16: Team from Berkeley that I have a lot of trust in their young quarterback, Jaron Kiave-Sangapulatele. UNLV among the favorites out there for the Mountain West this year with Boise State gone. My question to you before we even came on the air today was, what do you think about this UNLV offense? What are they going to be?
17: I think a perfect season for UNLV is like 8-4.
16: Okay.
17: They haven't been around, watching a little bit more of fall camp, going back to spring and seeing them there too. I think it's a little bit more of a flawed offense, specifically a quarterback, than we expect. And I think that this schedule is really hard. And so, but I think from a power rating standpoint, they come in a little high, right? The co-favorite at some spots, or the outright favorite to win the Mountain West. I think you and I have a heavy respect for this Cal group. We like JKS a ton. I think that Tosh Lupoi is going to do a really good job with the defensive pieces that are there. And so to look at this for a weaker home field and say these two teams are near equals to each other on a neutral, I would say, nope, probably not. Let's drive that down. And I would even argue we have some games potentially to be played between now and then, but I think you can make the argument Cal should actually be favored on the road here.
16: That's what I was going to say, is I am in complete agreement with the number being driven down on this one from the 2.5 to 1, but I think it should maybe go a little bit farther too, and that Cal could find themselves as a road favorite in this spot. We did get another trade, by the way, to the Dodgers, getting Chris Bubich from Kansas City.
17: Yeah, injured, hasn't been playing since May 18th, so that's a pretty buy-low spot, but I mean, because there's so much going on, I'm actually kind of sad right now to break into our Do You Approve This Move. I did not realize that Joe Adell had been traded to the Cleveland Guardians. So, Angels are in the full fire sale, mm-hmm. But the prince that was promised is on his way to Cleveland. You don't understand. We were waiting for Joe Adell for a really long time.
16: You'll make it through. To roll this along here.
17: There's still going to be a Joe Adell bobblehead there, by the way.
16: Kansas at Kansas State. Looks like the Wildcats here being driven down from 9 to 6.5, so some love on the Jayhawks in this spot. But it seems like Chris Andrews is like me, thinking this Kansas State team is a little bit better than people have been giving them their due. I think K-State should be a relatively big favorite.
17: Okay, so you disagree with this line move?
16: I think to that extent.
17: Yeah, because
16: I think 7.5 would have been about right.
17: Right, and this is one of those key-ish line moves, right, where key-ish, it's key, like from 9 through the key number of 7 down to 6.5. So some strong opinion to push that down to where it's at.
16: Yeah,
17: I'm not there, sorry.
16: No, you're fine.
17: But I think I'm in line with the, hey, Kansas State's schedule is going to allow them an opportunity to potentially finish at or near the top of the Big 12. But I don't know if their power rating should reflect that opportunity, if that makes sense.
16: To an extent.
17: Yeah.
16: But as you know, I am an Avery Johnson truther, and I think that the combination of he and Colin Klein is going to be a significant difference maker within this offense this year.
17: Yeah.
16: So we'll see ultimately if that plays out on the grass, but that's how I see it right now. Avery Johnson and Colin Klein.
17: Who's that last guy? I don't know that name. All I know him is Optimus Klein.
16: Oh, Lord. So let's get to the big move that we were previewing as we initially dove into this segment. BYU and Utah.
17: Yeah.
16: So the Cougars opened a 2.5-point favorite, and we've seen a total flip here where the Utes at home are laying two.
17: I'm interested in your thoughts. I would agree with this. Again, if we're talking about home field and how much it's worth, Utah has one of those strong ones. This is a rivalry game.
16: The MUS is like one of the more underrated student sections in college football, in my opinion.
17: Sure. So I think all of this, and again, remember, this is still telling you that BYU is a better team under neutral. So I would say that it makes sense that you would push this because BYU minus 2.5 on the road in a rivalry game like this. That's a really strong power rating gap initially put out there by Chris over there at the South Point.
16: We don't have a time on that game. That needs to be a night game, right? Mm-hmm. That needs to be a night game in Salt Lake City for the Holy War.
17: Everybody hyped up on Mountain Dew?
16: I would want whoever closes the dog in that game.
17: Okay.
16: It's going to be, I think, a field goal game one way or another, honestly, and that's how it's been the last two times that these two have played, two home or away. Like it's going to be a field. Well, they had that hiatus for a couple years.
17: Will you be on the sideline for this?
16: I have been.
17: Mm.
16: I would love to again.
17: I mean, if the Mormons are going to pull out all the stops.
16: I did they would get the holy one. They had 2 years ago that was like a walk-off. 1-point win. Like, yeah, I
17: worked the sidelines for a BYU Utah Las Vegas Bowl 1 year.
16: You did?
17: Yes.
16: What year was that?
17: It was like 2000.
16: So it's been a minute.
17: Had been like 14-ish.
16: Was it electric?
17: No. If I remember correctly, it was one of the teams. I think it was Utah or BYU was up by like 20 points, and then there was like a fake comeback at the end.
16: Yeah, I think, like I said, I think I would want whoever ends up being the dog in that game, so I'd probably take BYU. Plus the points.
17: You know how long ago it was? Maria Taylor was also on the sideline with me, so it was a very long time ago.
16: Dang. Man, she had some coaches. Remember that Saban interview with her? She had some moments on the sideline.
17: Was she the one like, I'm not going to.
16: Stop asking.
17: So quit asking.
16: Yeah. Oregon at Ohio State. Okay, so the Buckeyes here from 6 down to just 5-point favorite. You know I'm very pro Ducks. I think they should be the favorites in the Big Ten. So I am going to agree with the move.
17: Yeah, not the most consequential. 6-5, you know, disagree. You can grab 6 and, you know, you get a missed extra point, whatever. So maybe it could fall on that. There's obviously a chance it could fall on 6 in a lot of different ways. But, yeah, I think it makes sense. Again, depending on how much you want to give here, I think it would be somebody like you who would say, no, I think Oregon's close to the equal, if not maybe better than Ohio State, so I'll take my shot with 6.
16: A couple other ones here. We see Notre Dame go from 7 to 6.5 point favorites against Miami in the revenge game for the Irish. Iowa down from 10 to 8, hosting Nebraska. And then how about for the Cannon, UNLV, getting played against here from the Wolfpack, down from 18.5 point favorites to 15.5 against Nevada.
17: I would just point out two things here. First off, UNLV part of two line moves, and both against them in the two games of the year in which there was a line move. Cal got bet in their matchup with them, and then Nevada. I think that reflects what I've thought about this team, which is I think they might have come in a little overvalued. And Mike Montesano was on a numbers game earlier today. I was tweeting with him just briefly because he had tweeted out his bottom 25 power ratings. And I think Nevada might be a little underrated and might be a pretty decent ATS option. So maybe that's a reflection of that thinking as well.
16: We're going to have some heavy college football talk this week, and rightfully so, with our college football betting guide officially out now. 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
4: 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Dave Ross, Jensen Lewis coming at you here on this Monday morning. We look forward to our Mondays with Marty. Marty Herney, our GM here at the network, is back with us, co-host of the GM Shuffle podcast on DraftKings Network. Got a new segment coming out here and a new show coming out for the GM Shuffle as well, and joins us now on the Progressive Guest Line. Good Monday morning to you, Marty. You know Jensen and I get excited when you're in the program, because that means we're talking NFL football here on our show. We've got the Hall of Fame game coming up on Thursday. What are GMs, what are coaches specifically looking for in these games, Marty? I know it's preseason, and it's really changed a lot in recent years, almost the de-emphasis on getting guys out there for injury concerns and that sort of thing. What exactly are you looking to get out of the actual preseason games themselves?
5: Yeah, you're really – so – other preseason games, other teams, you're chomping at the bit to get the tape in of the Hall of Fame, because you want to start looking at preseason games, and you've got guys at the bottom of the roster marked off, okay? Do these guys have a chance to be on the waiver wire on the cut, and are we interested? You know, do they fill a need that we have? So you and your scouts are combing through all the preseason tape as it comes in, watching the third, fourth quarters of it, watching the backups and the guys you think are going to be on the waiver wire. So that's number one. Number two, you're obviously have your emergency list ready, but every day you wake up in training camp and cross your fingers and say, let's just stay healthy, okay? Because we've done all this work in the offseason. Let's stay healthy. But if we're not, we have numbers at positions we have to have. So you have a list, an emergency list, which is hard because there's not a lot of guys left out on the street, but you have an emergency list in case an injury comes up and you can bring them in. But the biggest thing right now is just, it's really staying healthy, execution. You know, coaches want to see done things clean and time in the meeting rooms, but that the preseason tape is invaluable, especially for the guys that are on the bubble, because everybody in the league is watching.
6: Yeah, I agree. And Marty, let me follow up on that, because the injury issues, Dave and I just talked about the Ricky Pearsall news out in San Francisco. I mean, they got to bring in Deebo Samuel to come back to get a healthy body in there. Obviously, we'll ask you about A.J.

0: Brown, the new dynamic there with Drake May, and I know you had said that onboarding you don't think will take too long. Let me give you those two situations to start, because you mentioned the emergency list. What is John Lynch doing now this week already with a lot of attrition on both sides of the football?
1: Yeah, and you know, you hate to say it, but if it's going to happen, this is probably the better time, just because there is a Deebo Samuel out there you can go get. When these things happen, you know, week three, week four, your answer is already either on your roster or on the practice squad, most likely. That there's not a lot of options out there. So, you know, the bad thing is that it happened. The good thing, if there is a good thing, is it happened early enough where it does give you time. But the deeper we get into this thing, the less options there are. That's why, you know, you're drafting, you're signing a rookie free agents, the young players, the formation, the putting together of the practice squad are all very important, because that's where you're injured. That's where your injury replacements are coming from.
2: Marty, I want to go back to not even a year ago now, and you can go back to this date a year ago, and Malik Willis was still on the Tennessee Titans, and he was traded the last week of August last year to Green Bay for a 7th-round pick, and now a year later, he's got a 3-year deal for $67.5 million, and he's a starting quarterback in Miami. I mean, it is insane when you kind of think of it in that context for a full year. We just played some comments from Will Levis, who kind of finds himself in the Malik Willis spot from a year ago, who's down in the depth chart, third string, you know, fighting for a roster spot really at this stage here, Marty. Can you really find guys like that, like Malik Willis here, at this time of the year, as you say, kind of combing the rosters of other teams to say, maybe I can get that guy for a real late draft pick and see if I can turn them into something?
1: Yeah, I mean, you can do that, and I don't know whether it works a lot. Malik Willis and Will Levis are two different people, I think. I mean, Malik Willis was a guy who people were really excited about. There was a while he was talked about in the top five. I was at his pro day. Mm-hmm. It was packed. He is an electric athlete that I think once he got to Green Bay and what he showed when he got his time there, I am really excited about Malik Willis. I think he has a chance to be a good quarterback. I like what Miami's doing. I thought that was really the move of the offseason, because, you know, if you can get a guy like that for nothing that has a chance, and Malik Willis has the skill set. Listen, he was inexperienced. He needed experience. He needed play time. He needed what he got in the NFL, and especially in Green Bay. So I think that was a great move. I'm really excited to see that. Miami's one of the teams I'm really interested in watching. But there's not a lot. You're not going to get a lot of opportunities. You sound like a coach coming in. Well, listen, Miami got Malik Willis. Why don't we go get this guy? Well, they're different guys. It's just because one guy's out there, one bargain's out there, doesn't mean there's a lot more.
0: That team that the Dolphins will be taking on, Marty, the Raiders. And speaking of quarterbacks, Kirk Cousins going to get a chance again to prove that he's the man. Of course, what a great mentor for Fernando Mendoza to have as the number one overall pick. With the new head coach and new quarterback, that's part of where I wanted to kind of pick your brain here, Marty. Clint Kubiak coming in, we know what he did with Sam Darnold and leading him and helping him get to a prominent spot here with Seattle winning the Super Bowl. What does that dynamic look like now, day to day, in the first handful of weeks, getting in the building the way Clint Kubiak wants to do it, a veteran in Kirk Cousins? What can we expect with that maturation as early as this preseason and into the first couple of weeks of the regular season?
1: It really is the perfect scenario, because not only do you have a head coach who's one of the best top play callers, offense coordinators in the league, you have a veteran quarterback who now is in and knows the system extremely well and can help the young quarterback. And really, there's not a lot of pressure. And, you know, if Kirk Cousins starts and They wait until week 8 or week 9 to bring the rookie in. You know, it just depends how things go early. But it's the old school mentality of you don't have to rush him out there right away. And I think the fact that he's got Clint Kubiak, he's got Kirk Cousins there, he's just going to be a sponge. So he is just coming in every day and learning, keeping his eyes open, his ears open, seeing, you know, learning everything around him. And I think it's just going to make him a much better quarterback.
2: By the way, that was music to my ears about the Dolphins, because that's one of the play-on teams for me this year, Marty. I'm really excited for Malik down there. And I know people in Vegas are excited about their football team as well. We mentioned with the veteran and the young quarterback. There's a couple other teams out there that feel like they have legit quarterback competitions going on. One team I'm really excited about is the Falcons. And then I hear Tua's dinged up already. He's going to be on the shelf here for a week. And you're waiting on Michael Penix Jr. to come back with a leg injury. You got to sign Cooper Rush off the street a little bit. Should I be more concerned about what Kevin Stefanski and what they've got going on down there in the ATL and what that quarterback room looks like?
1: I don't know whether you should be more concerned or should have been less excited about watching that matchup. I don't know. Atlanta is one of these teams that just baffles me. You know, the fact that Tua is injured is not a surprise. You know, Michael Penix has a lot of questions to him. I don't know where they have a quarterback there on the roster. I think that they did a great job of drafting offensive talent, but it's just we haven't seen everything come together. This is the first year of Kevin Stefanski. It's going to be very interesting to see how they do. I still think they have some questions on defense, depth questions, so it'll be interesting to see. But, you know, the old saying, if you have two quarterbacks, you don't have any. And I think right now that quarterback competition in Atlanta is going to be interesting for me to watch.
2: Yeah, that is an old axiom. I remember that even with Steve Walsh and Troy Aikman, Marty. They had to move one of those guys out of town. They moved out Steve Walsh, and they kept the other guy, and they won a couple, three Super Bowls. Marty, great stuff, man. I am so excited for the regular season to get your insight each and every week. And again, everybody, check out the GM Shuffle podcast on DraftKings Network, and a new episode will be debuting, I do believe, today. So that's going to be very exciting. Yes. Marty, appreciate you on a Monday. We'll be doing this all year long, and I can't wait to have these conversations. When we come back, we're going to talk some more football as well. And we talk about the New York Football Giants and what John Harbaugh has in store for year number one. That's all straight ahead right here on VSiN by the Books.
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11: The St. Louis Cardinals won at Yankee Stadium 13-7. Alec Burleson with three homers, six RBIs. Philadelphia sent Washington to a six straight loss, 6-3. Phil's now two games over the Padres for the last NL wildcard spot. San Diego was beaten in the late game 5-1 at Arizona. Tampa Bay's the first place team in the AL East, now by 3.5 games over the Yankees. Rays won 13-9 at Colorado. Junior Caminero with two home runs. He has 32 this year. San Francisco won 5-1 at Texas. The Rangers, who committed five errors, have six losses in a row. Toronto snapped Houston's six-game winning streak 3-1. The Cubs sent the Dodgers to a four-straight loss 10-5. Pittsburgh held on 4-3 at Milwaukee. The Red Sox got catcher Adley Rutschman in trade from Baltimore. Seattle got outfielder Taylor Ward from Baltimore. The trade deadline was at 6 p.m. Eastern.
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16: Lows dip down to about 63 tonight under clear skies. Winds out of the south, 5 to 10 miles per hour. Slight chance of thunderstorms tomorrow. Highs around 84, partly cloudy. I'm meteorologist Paul Frombly with your weatherology forecast on 95.3 and 99.1 The Score. Right now, 68.
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22: DraftKings. 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I'm your host, Femi Ebebefe, alongside former NFL general manager Marty Herney. 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Our producer, Matt Deutsch, is with us on the ones and twos. And Marty, back to football, man. Here we are, training camp across all 32 teams. This is our maiden voyage doing this podcast together. Good to see you.
1: Good to see you, as always. It seems like football season comes so quickly, man. Those June or July vacations went real quick, and everybody's back into it now. And now, Femi, it's just now you wake up every morning, cross your fingers that you go to bed at night with everybody you started the day with. Everybody's healthy, and you can get through camp. That's basically what the first thing you do as a general manager every morning. Let's stay healthy, and then you go to work.
22: I was going to say, we can now smell that fresh cut grass. You can see the sun and everything. Like, all that comes with football practice and training camp is now here on our doorstep. And the fun thing about this week in particular, we get football. We get the Hall of Fame game in Canton, Cardinals and Panthers. I know this is not going to be the starters. We're not going full go here, ones versus ones. But it's still, after so many months, going to be great to have football back on our screens.
1: It really is. And this is a scout's dream, Femi, is that you get a tape in that's going to give you a lot of exposure to guys who have at least a 50-50 chance of being on the waiver wire on the final cuts. And that's where you are trying to help your team at the end and maybe even designate some practice squad guys. But this is what preseason is about to general managers, to scouts. It's really about getting that preseason film in and looking at the second half, looking at the bottom of the roster players, guys you think that are going to be available either to add to the roster via waiver claim or maybe signed to a practice squad at the final cut. So these games are really important and interesting to the evaluators because you see the guys, get playing time. And the more playing time they get, the better. And if you're the Panthers going to the Hall of Fame game, it's a great opportunity to see your young players and get an idea of who's got a chance to make the roster.
22: 100%. We'll get into the Hall of Fame game, and obviously the Hall of Fame class, which Marty is very close to. Luke Kuechly going in, getting enshrined later on this week in Canton, Ohio. We'll talk about that later in the program. Also, our NFC South preview is today as well, so we'll talk about the defending champion Carolina Panthers, the New Orleans Saints, the Tampa Bay Buccaneers. Some interesting things going out of Tampa with their quarterback in Baker Mayfield, as well as the Atlanta Falcons, which their quarterback competition has gotten off to a little bit of a slow start due to injuries to both Tua Tagovailoa and Michael Penix Jr. But Marty, let's talk about some of the storylines that we've seen over the weekend in the National Football League. Training camp, injuries, it's always going to be a thing here. I know Sean McVay and the Rams, they tend to go towards more of the load management side here, but it is interesting to note the reigning defensive player of the year, their prize possession, the trade that they made earlier this offseason, Myles Garrett, has not practiced in three straight days. What's the concern level? Like on a scale of 1 to 10, is this even a one? Is it a -1? Is it a -2? Like where are we at here with Myles Garrett with the lower half soreness is what McVay is calling it.
1: I bet you anything you wanted that there's not one bead of sweat on Sean McVay's forehead about this situation. Listen, man, you just got to be smart. Myles Garrett needs enough. He needs enough to get in football shape, as we talked about. That's it. That's it. And they're going to be very careful with him. They're going to get him to the season, you know, and that's their job. So I don't think there is one bit of concern from the Rams on this right now.
22: Yeah, it feels almost just like, hey, you know what? Like, let's just be cautious. Let's not do anything too crazy. Perhaps Aaron Donald may be coming in a couple of weeks. That seems to be kind of floating around there with this Los Angeles Rams team. What everyone's excited about is the potential of probably like one of the four or five greatest defensive players ever. Now you pair him with the current best defensive player in the league with Myles Garrett. I don't know how anyone's going to protect against them, but I guess we'll soon find out once we play for real later on in September and in the fall.
1: I don't know. Talking about playing now, but after that first hit, 35 years old, man. I know he's a special player, but it's a different world out there. It's real easy to sit on the couch in the summer saying, hey, I might come back, but a lot of work. But if anybody can do it, he certainly can, and it would be fun to watch.
22: Exactly. I was like, it seems like he's been ready to play these last 3-4 years. I'm like, man, he should have kept playing the way he's working out on his social media. It's like, man, this guy still looks like he's in game shape.
1: Incredible, isn't it? So it's just going to be interesting to see how the Rams handle all this, you know, and if there's anybody that can, it's them and Sean McVay. But they're going to get a lot of attention. Already are.
22: Oh, 100%. They're the Super Bowl favorites over at DraftKings. A lot of people excited about what the Rams could do. Staying in that NFC West, though, on the more unfortunate side, for the San Francisco 49ers, their wide receiver, Ricky Pearsall, dealing with that PCL injury that held him out a lot of games last year. After just a couple training camp practices, the knee swells up, and the Niners make the determination that he needs season-ending surgery. So before we can even get off the ground, I know a player who's been plagued with injuries early on in his NFL career, former first-round pick. This is a bummer for San Francisco. They do sign Deebo Samuel, so we get that reunion. But this Ricky Pearsall injury, we thought it would be him and Mike Evans, George Kittle coming back from the torn Achilles. But this has to be somewhat of a blow for the 49ers trying to compete with the defending Super Bowl champions, I should say, the Seattle Seahawks, and, of course, the Rams, who are now your Super Bowl favorites.
1: Yeah, it is. And the only kind of spin you can put on it is it happened now. So you're able to go out and get a guy like Deebo, right? If it happens in a month or a month and a half, nobody's out there. So, but it is still, every team's got to deal with them. I mean, it's just injuries are just brutal this time of year. But if anybody's going to be able to scheme and make up for it, it's Kyle Shanahan. I mean, he's done it. He's dealt with injuries every year. I think what they've done with the amount of injuries they've had is really incredible. So, that's a big injury. And you hate to lose guys for the season before you even take the field for your first preseason game.
22: But all right, let's go ahead and get into our division preview today. We're breaking down the NFC South, a very fascinating division. My opinion, I think opinion of a lot of people, perhaps maybe the worst division in all of the NFL. This is not to throw any shade towards them, but like looking at the odds and looking at what everyone has been saying, I mean, we see it right now here on the screen. The highest win total is the Tampa Bay Buccaneers at 8.5. You have the Saints and the Panthers at 7.5. The Atlanta Falcons at 6.5. Sort of a jumbled mess here. We'll start with who the betting market thinks is the favorite, that being the Tampa Bay Buccaneers. An interesting start to training camp here, Marty, because their quarterback, QB1, Baker Mayfield, flatly said he was disappointed in how the negotiations went this offseason for a new contract. He did put the deadline of, by the time we get to camp, I just want to focus on ball. But he flatly said, I feel a little bit disrespected by the organization because they said I'm a franchise quarterback, but they don't want to compensate me like I'm a franchise quarterback. Could this be somewhat of a distraction here for Tampa Bay heading into this season? That's a pretty pivotal one for head coach Todd Bowles.
1: Oh, yeah. I think anytime there's contract issues in training camp, even with the old hold-ins, you know, Terry McLaurin last year with the Commanders, I do think that it's a distraction. And once your quarterback, it's really a distraction. But let's look at it from both sides here. I can understand the Bucks. You know, Baker got beat up pretty good last year. And mm-hmm. for a smaller size quarterback, you always worry about that, you know, can they hold up for a long period of time? He was a first rounder that, you know, jumped to a couple teams and landed it and found a home in Tampa. But if you're Tampa, do you really, how many years left you think that Baker has that he can stay healthy with his style of play, the reckless abandon he plays with, and just his size? I think that would be something that we would have a lot of conversations about.
22: Would it, I don't know if anger is the right word or just maybe annoy you, because I mean, he said he's just disrespected by the front office. Like, if you're in that shoes, if you're Jason Light, you're the general manager, you've been in that role before. How would that make you feel that Baker's out here airing it out for the media and everyone to see that, hey, he doesn't like and he's not happy with how things went over the course of this offseason?
1: Watch The Godfather, the line in The Godfather, it's business, it's not personal. It's business, it's not personal. It's really not. And, you know, nobody respects Baker Mayfield more than Jason Light. I can promise you that. But you just have to. It's hard sometimes. And listen, I made the mistake the other way. I have kept guys for the wrong reasons. You really have to make the difficult decisions. It's not saying Baker's not going to be back at Tampa right now. But I think right now with the stage where the team is, the organization is, you know, it kind of feels to me, I don't know how you feel, but it feels to me like they may be on the precipice to start coming back a little bit. And I think that this season is a very important season for them, and to see how they do offensively without Mike Evans. I think it's the right move by Tampa to wait for the year. I really do. But I understand no player wants to go in the last year knowing Baker's fiery character. He's going to come out and give it his best and play lights out.
22: No, I agree. I think this is a wait-and-see approach. I would let Baker Mayfield play this thing. I'm sure they'll probably put the franchise tag on Baker Mayfield to go ahead and then extend those conversations if he does indeed play well. But let's say he gets banged up like he did last year, his play declines. Well, do you want to be locked in for a multi-year deal at $60 million a year? I don't think you really want to do that either. That feels like it'd be a little irresponsible for the Buccaneers to get into that. But we're just getting started here talking about this Buccaneers team. We still have to get to Vita Vea and his trade request that he started training camp with. A lot to unpack on this Monday edition of the GM Show.
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22: Welcome back. This is the GM Shuffle with Marty Herney, Femi Bebefe, hanging out with you guys here on the DraftKings Network. Talking about the NFC South and the Tampa Bay Buccaneers, they are the favorites to win the division plus 164. But as we were discussing in the last segment, this Baker Mayfield contract thing is kind of hovering over this Buccaneers training camp. And I think the Bucs are doing the right thing. Marty, you believe the Bucs are doing the right thing to let this thing play out. But who knows? Like, it almost feels like you have a quarterback who's in limbo. You definitely have a head coach who's in limbo in Todd Bowles, who I know he was extended in June of 2025 after the Buccaneers were unable to win the division last year. It feels like he is still squarely on the hot seat, even though contractually he's got a couple years left.
1: Yeah, and I've known Todd since he was a rookie safety with the Washington Redskins back in the 80s. And class guy, excellent coach. You know, he bucks a trend because he's a defensive coach in an offensive-minded league, basically. But he has done a terrific job. What we have said on this show a number of times is the problem is being a very good defensive-minded head coach is that you get offensive coordinators in, and if they're any good, you lose them to a head coaching job. And that's exactly what has happened with Tampa. They keep losing their offense coordinators, and Baker Mayfield has not had the consistency that he needs. Listen, do I think that Todd Bowles is a good head coach? Yes, I do. But he will be on the hot seat because there is a cyclical life to the positions of general manager, to head coaches. It's just you can only get up there so long and deliver the same messages. So is this a critical year for the Buccaneers? Absolutely critical for Todd Bowles. It's critical for guys like Baker Mayfield, Vita Vea. Listen, if they don't want to stay, they still want to play their best and have a great year to maximize their value. So this is going to be a really interesting team. As I said, it feels like it's kind of on the downward spiral. But when you look at there, they certainly have talent. I don't think the receiving corps is going to be quite as good, and the offense line has to protect Baker. My biggest fear for Baker is that he is, the way he plays, with such reckless abandon, the injury concern, I think, with each year that he's in the league, gets greater and greater.
22: Vita Vea has been one of the key pieces to that defense ever since they drafted him. He requests the trade because he wanted a contract extension.
1: Right.
22: He's now north of 30. Vita Vea, to me, is still one of the more valuable guys. I grew up in the Pacific Northwest. I'm a Washington Husky fan, so I'm always going to be a Vita Vea fan. But he's an incredibly important player to that defense and what he can do with his ability to shut down the run game and make teams one-dimensional.
1: No question, especially with Todd Bowles' defense. They are always very good against the run. They shut down the run. But if you look at the pass defense numbers, they've been in the top 10 or the bottom 10 in the 20s, at least the bottom half in pass defense for the last several years. So I think that Vita Vea is such a critical piece because if they can't consistently stop the run, they're really going to have problems on defense. But again, this it's a time of year in training camp where these things are always addressed, the contract issues. I think once the season starts, the competitive juices just come in, and it's in their best interest to play well. So we'll see. The problem is if things don't go well early on, how everybody reacts in the second part of the season.
22: Yeah, you already lost Jamel Dean in free agency at cornerback. On the offensive side of the ball, Mike Evans left in free agency. He's now with the San Francisco 49ers. To end on a positive note, though, they did draft Reuben Bain Jr., who, if you watch a lot of college football, you thought maybe this guy was going to go in the top five, top 10. He ends up going outside of that. Early indications, he's as good as what we saw on Saturdays. They are raving about their first-round pick.
1: And what helps a pass defense more than anything, it's a pass rush. And I think that he will definitely help them in that regard. And, you know, it's so funny, Femi, the draft process. And we go through all this thing and we talk about, you know, a guy's arms being 2 inches short after we've seen him play. And I do the same thing as a general manager. You have to be aware of those things. But I don't think it's going to surprise you. It's not going to surprise me. If Reuben Bain comes out and has a great year and really challenges for rookie of the year because he's that kind of player.
22: Yeah, no, Reuben Bain is the favorite to win rookie of the year over at DraftKings. So the betting market and everyone out there who watch college football saying, hey, like this guy is probably one of the best defensive players that we'll see from this 2026 draft class. If you're liking what you're hearing on the GM Shuffle, there's even more on VSiN Pro. Betting splits, power ratings, and sharp analysis, all for just $9.99 for the first month. You mentioned it earlier, Marty, that Bijan Robinson, the Atlanta Falcons, as we transition throughout our NFC South preview, another interesting training camp that we have going on because Bijan Robinson is holding in. He wants a new contract extension, one of the best running backs in all of football, one of the best players in all of football. I mean, you go over to DraftKings, he's the second shot to win Offensive Player of the Year. New head coach in Kevin Stefanski, we got a quarterback competition. What's your outlook on the 2026 Falcons, which the headliner has to be this Bijan Robinson Holden after they paid Kyle Pitts, they paid Drake London. Bijan says, where's my money after all this production that I've been giving you?
1: Yeah, you ever watch the movie The Rounders where
22: yep.
1: Guy says, pay that man his money?
22: Yep.
1: Pay that man his money.
22: Teddy KGB.
1: Bijan, don't let Bijan go nowhere. Pay him his money. He is... I think he's probably the most talented back in the league. If not, he's certainly top two, top three. And he is the key to this offense. Kevin Stefanski is going to run the ball. So, and you know, you have some questions at quarterback. He, again, I think would be the most valuable player on your team right now. The thing about the Falcons is that he is their biggest chunk player. I mean, listen, Drake London's a great receiver, but he doesn't get a lot after the catch. And, you know, they've added a couple guys. They've added a guy like Juwan Dotson, who, you know, we drafted when I was at the Commanders. But there's not a lot of run after the catch or explosion, I don't think, in this group. And Bijan Robinson's your most explosive chunk-type player. And I just think you got to pay him.
22: What do you make? Because I know a lot of people out there will say, well, running back is the easiest position to replace on the football field. Like you can find guys in the third, fourth round. You can find guys in the sixth round. We've seen really good running backs from day three picks end up having really productive careers. What do you make of the people that will push back and say, you know what? This is the guy that you shouldn't pay. Let him play out the deal and then try to find his replacement in a year or two, as opposed to tying up a bunch of money to a position that maybe doesn't have as long of a shelf life as some of the others, like quarterback, receiver, left tackle, et cetera.
1: I got scars from people who have beat me up for 30 years because I believe running back set the tone for your offense. Offensive linemen want to run the ball. I know the game has changed, but running back set the tone. And I think that running backs are a key. You look at these really good offense coordinators. You don't need a great running back, but a running back is an essential part of the offense. The Kyle Shanahans, the Sean McVays, the Dave Canales, they run the ball. And when you have a quarterback that might not be a win because quarterback, but a one win with quarterback, you need that guy. You need that running back. Look at how good Bryce Young was the year Rico Dowdle came in and ran the ball.
22: Yeah.
1: They help the entire offense. So I just think that when you have an exceptional one, when you have the A-chains in Miami and the Robinsons in Atlanta, and when you have the difference-making running backs, the Barkleys, those guys, you got to sign them and keep them. I mean, I just think I got grief at Carolina because we drafted Jonathan Stewart and D'Angelo Williams in the first round. But they turn into a great tandem and we're a big part of our offense. So I get it. I get the position value, but I think that there are dual threat players now at the running back position that should change that narrative.
22: I almost wonder from a human standpoint, because Bijan Robinson, the best player on the Atlanta Falcons, I think we'd all agree. Anyone who watches football would agree with that. But he sees London get paid. He sees Pitts get paid. Last week, Matthew Bergeron, their guard, they paid him 4 years, $96 million. Is he just looking around and like, you know, it's like he's just saying like, hey, where's my paycheck? You know, like how, as a general manager, because now they have a new one, and Ian Cunningham, first-time general manager, came over from Chicago. How do you balance out the human aspect of this thing when you have a guy that clearly deserves a big contract, but you haven't given it to him yet?
1: Yeah, this one's rough. This one would be very rough for me. And because, well, if it was me, I mean, he'd have his contract. And I think that, you know, most of the conversations now just have to be with his agent. He's not going to be happy if he doesn't get one. I don't really know. You know, I guess they just haven't played it out and then they want to put the franchise on him. But I would get him done. I mean, he's the most important player on your offense. Get him done.
22: Yeah, I mean, we all say that it's just business, it's not personal, but when you're personally invested, sometimes it becomes personal for like a guy like Bijan Robinson or a Baker Mayfield or whatever, you know? It's like, it's hard not to take it at least somewhat personally, especially when everyone else on that offense seems to be getting paid. We'll talk some more Falcons, but we're going to take a quick break here on the GM Shuffle on the DraftKings Network.
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9: So we have a new president of football operations in Matt Ryan. He gets welcomed back to Atlanta. Ian Cunningham, a new general manager, a new head coach in Kevin Stefanski, who he's done the job before, AP Coach of the Year with the Cleveland Browns, and has even won a playoff game with the Cleveland Browns. But it's a new regime here in Atlanta, and now we have this quarterback competition where you have the incumbent, Michael Penix Jr., was not drafted by this regime, but he was the starting quarterback there previously, coming off the ACL injury. And now you bring in Tua Tagovailoa as a free agent. The quarterback competition, Marty, is off to a little bit of a slower start. Penix is not doing the full team period. He's kind of working out 7-on-7s individual. Tua pops up with back tightness, so he hasn't been doing the full team period. Except they have to sign Cooper Rush, my former Dallas Cowboys quarterback, many eons ago, to bring him in. It just seems like there's so much in flux here with Atlanta, not to mention what we were talking about in the last segment with Bijan Robinson's contract. The betting market now has them at plus 425. They're the longest shot to win the NFC South. Is that how you see it with so many moving parts here in the ATL?
10: Yeah, I mean, I can't get past the quarterback position for me. I mean, that's why I would say that they would be picked last. Now, would it surprise me? Would it shock me if they came and won the division? No, but they've got to have one of those two guys behind center step up and play well. And I just think that both of them facing injury issues. And, you know, Michael's been inconsistent, I thought, through college. I liked him. I liked his flashes, but you'd like to see him be more consistent. And then two of the injury stuff just really is a concern, and I think it's almost a matter of when, not if. So, you know, they do have some very talented offensive players. I think their offensive line is fairly good. They only have the left tackle, Jake Matthews, is been in the league a long time, but everybody else is essentially young. So, and then you got Bijan. So the offense really should be okay. The defense is really the ones that have the questions.
9: I almost wonder, are we going to see Tua or Penix in the preseason? Because I know they're dealing with the injuries. How do you evaluate these guys if they're not going to give you the reps in 11-on-11, the team period, and then if they're not able to play in the preseason? As a general manager, how do you evaluate who should be the starting quarterback come week one to start the regular season?
10: Well, in truth, they probably have 90-95% idea of who they're going to start in the opener, I think. I just think from a lot of it's going to be health decision-wise too, but I think it would be a mistake to bring Michael Penix back, you know, quickly. I would be very, very careful with him because, listen, this kid's got a lot of talent. And then I think he's just got to play. But he's a good quarterback. As I said, I'd like to see him be more consistent. But you bring Tua in, and I just think it's a matter of time. I don't know how long Tua will hold up. Can he hold up during the whole season? But I kind of – that's – if I had to guess, I would guess that Tua would start the season with Michael Penix coming from behind him.
9: New Orleans Saints, there's no quarterback issues here in New Orleans. There's no quarterback questions. Now, I'm a little bit skeptical about how good this player can become, but there's some excitement down there by the bayou about Tyler Shuck in year two for the New Orleans Saints. They're coming off a 6-11 season. They added to the receiver room in the draft, drafting Jordan Tyson. Chris Olave got his big money extension last week, 4 years, $132 million, $90 million guaranteed. Year two for Kellen Moore at head coach. What's the outlook here for this New Orleans Saints team, which I talked to a lot of people in the betting circles. This is the team that they're probably most optimistic about in this division.
10: Yes. All over seven and a half all the way. I think this is a very good team. You know, it's funny. There are five first round quarterbacks in this division, five guys taken in the first round that are in this division. And the only team that doesn't have one's the New Orleans Saints. They took Chug in the second round. And I mean, I'm kind of expect, I would not be shocked if he was the best quarterback in this division. I watched him 4 years ago. And listen, I ain't going to be one of these guys that comes and says, I knew it 5 years ago. But I did say early in the season that when I watched him, even when he was coming out of Oregon, I think, and he played, what, three more years, he is a pure natural passer of the football. I mean, it's just one of those guys. You know, we always talk about David Carr being maybe the best pure passer out of that draft. Shug is the best, one of the best pure passers I have seen. And he's with a guy who, a quarterback guy in Kellen Moore, who can really, I think, do good things with him. I really see the Saints as taking a big step up this year.
9: But outside of their division wins, they beat Tampa in early December. They beat the Panthers, who went on to win the division. They beat the Jets and the Titans. Are we putting the cart before the horse here a little bit with New Orleans, or do you think that Shuck is that good and can take another step forward and maybe carry this team to a division title?
10: Well, and that's the great debate, isn't it? Is it the schedule that they took advantage of and won those games at the end? Or is it an example of a new coach finally figuring out the right quarterback and then having a very good run at the end of the first year? You look back into history, a lot of those teams come back with second year head coaches that finish strongly. A lot of those teams come back the next year and do very well. And that's what I'm counting on for the Saints.
9: A bummer for the New Orleans Saints, as optimistic as everyone is about Tyler Shuck. Unfortunately, their promising defensive tackle, Brian Bercy, suffered a torn ACL, what they're calling a freak injury out there at training camp, just kind of planted wrong. He is out for the season. So that's a blow to that defense for New Orleans there. I mean, you already lose DeMario Davis in free agency. He was kind of the heartbeat of the middle of that defense. It's impactful for sure. But Bercy seemed like one of those guys that had kind of been taking that step towards, I don't want to maybe say stardom, but like as like becoming a really, really good player on that defense. And for his season to get cut short and ended before it even begins, it's kind of a bummer for the Saints there.
10: Very much so. And those are the ones that kill you. It's the ones right now, you know, that happen. And it does give you time to address it, but it's just it's a downer. But I've always liked on their defense. I mean, I love Pete Werner coming out. And I love him now. I'm a linebacker. I just think he's the guy that kind of lines them up and keeps them all together. And if there's questions, the defense, the pass rush, that is a big that's a big blow for them.
9: Yeah, they also signed to help at least somewhat fill the void that DeMario Davis left. They signed Caden Ellis from the rival Atlanta Falcons. Right. He comes over. I covered Caden Ellis back when he was at Idaho when I was working in the Pacific Northwest. A heck of a player back then, and has been a heck of a player so far in his NFL career. So that will be a really nice addition to that New Orleans defense. But, of course, a bummer that Brian Brisee done before the year even gets underway with a torn ACL. And finally, in our NFC South preview, we saved the defending champions for last. The Carolina Panthers, perhaps we're disrespecting them. Coming off an 8-9 record, they win the division. Someone had to win the division last season. They were active this offseason. They brought in Jalen Phillips from Philadelphia. Devin Lloyd, they brought him in from Jacksonville, trying to shore up that side of the ball. But, I mean, this team that is plus 310 to win the NFC South over at DraftKings, the big question still is that quarterback. This feels like this is the pivotal year to determine whether Bryce Young is the quarterback of the future or if they need to replace him going forward.
10: Yes, and that's a complicated question, Femi, because it's just not about him. It's about the people around him as well, right? And I think he has shown improvement, and I think Dave Canales came in and made a big difference. And listen, to me, for the Panthers to have the year that they want, for Bryce Young to be the best quarterback that he can be, the Carolina Panthers have to run the football. That's just looking at Dave Canales' offenses and looking at the best offensive coordinators in the league, they run the football much more and much better than you think. Bryce Young is a win with quarterback. He's not a bust. Is he a win because quarterback? No, probably not. But he's a win with guy if your pieces around him are better, are good enough. And I start with the offense line. I always go back to New Orleans Saints, Jeff Ireland with Drew Brees, a quarterback. Be stout up front, center and two guards. Give your smaller quarterback the visual passing lanes. I think that's very important. And then I think the running back, Jonathan Brooks, who I love coming out of Texas. He got hurt his last year. He got hurt last season in his rookie year. This guy reminds me of going way back to Kelvin Bryant from North Carolina, who played at the Redskins in the 80s. But this guy's talented, and I think that their ability to run the ball is essential for Bryce Young to maximize his ability.
9: If this team can run the football and show some of that physicality, because, I mean, let us not forget, we saw them take the Rams to the brink in that wild card game in the playoffs. The team that everyone's been glowing about, the Rams, that were so close to Seattle. It was the wild card game. You know, the Panthers were about, like, a 10.5-point underdog or so, and that game could have gone either way based on how that one played out. But we'll talk about the glaring questions, because you said Bryce Young needs guys around him. The O-line is banged up. Will he get that help to start the season? We discuss that next.
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3: I thought you hit the nail on the head, Marty, when talking about Bryce Young being one of those win with quarterbacks as opposed to a win because of. But in order to win with him, you want to make sure that everything around him is all good and all on the up and up. And so far, at least early in the season, the offensive line seems like it's going to be banged up for the Carolina Panthers. Both offensive tackles, Ikea Kwanu and Taylor Moten, dealing with respective injuries. Sounds like they might be on the PUP list to start the year. Maybe they missed the first handful of games. How do you manage that if you're Carolina in what is going to be a closely contested division? If you're down both of those tackles, that seems problematic for the run game, but also problematic in terms of protecting Bryce Young.
4: Yeah, it really is. And Taylor Moten has a blood clot in his lungs. So, who knows? They're hopeful that can get well, but you have to be very careful with that. And Guano, I always thought was a guard anyway out of NC State. When I went to see him, I thought his best position was a guard. But I really like Freeling Monroe. I mean, I thought that he was the best offensive lineman coming out of this draft. I think he's your left tackle for the next 10 to 12 years, 6'7". You know, I heard somebody the other day wrote there something that he can't anchor. He can anchor. He's big, but he can anchor. He anchors by getting separation with his length. Does his core need to get stronger? Yes, but he does not get pushed back. He just needs to get stronger core. I like the way he stayed attached in the run game. So I think if they play him at left tackle, they should be okay there. Again, just like I said before, I think the inside positions are very important for Bryce Young because he's a smaller quarterback and they have to protect him. But, he's going to get the ball out quickly. Dave Canales, I think, is learning more and more about Bryce's strengths. I love Bryce coming out. I thought that he had great vision. I said he had heads. Eyes in the side of his head, and I do not think we have seen the best of Bryce Young yet. I think he's going to continue to get better, but the Panthers need to get better around him on offense.
3: Yeah, I mean, they're coming off winning the NFC South. The schedule is not going to be easy now playing that first place schedule, I should say, but at least was a promising end to the year for Bryce Young and Carolina. Was like, we forget something. Bryce Young, he had to get benched at one point just to kind of take a reset and look at things from the bench there with Andy Dalton playing at quarterback, but has since responded really well to that, has bounced back, and has put this Carolina team in contention as a division contender in the NFC South. Their win total over at DraftKings is 7.5 coming off the 8-9 season. But to put a bow on your point about the offensive line, Monroe Freeling, the first-round pick out of Georgia, he'll likely get early snaps. Rashid Walker, who they brought over from Green Bay, he will likely also fill in as well as a swing tackle for this Panthers O-line. So it's an uphill climb having to deal with O-line injuries and medical issues and everything like that. But it's one that the Panthers have in front of them, and we'll see how they respond early on in this 2026 season. The Carolina Panthers, who, of course, won the division last year, they will be playing Thursday night in the Hall of Fame game in Canton. Panthers and the Cardinals, as we have football back on our screens. And for those who don't know, I'm sure you know because you're listening and watching this podcast, but of course, Marty spent almost 2 decades in Carolina with that organization, 14 years as the general manager. You drafted Luke Kuechly, who will be enshrined this weekend in the Pro Football Hall of Fame. You're going to go out to Canton to be a part of the festivities. Did you think he would be this special in his career when you guys put the card in?
4: Nobody knows. Anybody that answers yes to those questions, I think, are

0: are kind of fibbing.
1: Yeah, you knew on day one,
0: listen,
1: right?
0: You think the guy's going to be good, but one thing you learn in this job, you don't know nothing, really. You think you know something, but you might not know it for sure. So, yeah, I went up for Pep's, Joey's Pepper's induction up there. And it really is. It's so neat to see all the famous great players, all the players that I grew up with, you know, seeing them on the stage with their gold jackets in one room. It really is. It's a special event. But with Luke, I mean, Luke was just such the total package. And we went in the draft. We had the 9th pick overall, I think. So what we always did, Femi, is when we were lower, but when we were 5 picks away, we would put 5 tags up on the board as far as the guys we were interested in. And as they came off, then obviously your options go. Well, we were at 9, and we basically liked 2 players, Mark Barron and Luke Kuechly. And Ron and I had talked for months. I was at the Florida State-Boston College game Thursday night in November, I think it was. And Florida State, I think they won like 38-7, and their offensive line was no match for the Boston College's. They just dominated the line of scrimmage. Luke's all over the field. I mean, I think he had like, you know, 15, 18 tackles. He's running all over the place. I went to Ron and I said, man, this guy's something. He said, well, Jim Morrissey, my teammate with the Bears, his son, I think, was his roommate of Luke's. And then so we found out all the great and tangible information. So it really was a no-brainer. We got on the clock. Only 3 people knew the order, Jerry Richardson, myself, and Ron. And it got to the 7th pick, and the Bucks took Barron. We get to 8. Miami's at 8. Ryan Tannehill's on the board. Mike Sherman's there. I'm like, okay, we made it. We're there. We'll get the card ready to go. And then, you know, those were back in the days where you had guys up in the draft room writing the names of the card down. And one of our guys up there said, I looked over in Miami, they got Luke Kuechly's name on the card. Oh, man, Femi, I felt like I had to run to the bathroom. We did have a 3rd guy. We had, if they would have taken Luke Kuechly, we would have ended up taking Bruce Irvin, the pass rusher. But and Fletcher Cox was still on the board at that point. And Philadelphia made a great pick with him. But so we ended up with Luke. And then in the middle of that year, Dave Gettleman replaced me as general manager. And the next year, I thought he put the icing on the cake. His first 2 picks were Star Lotulelei and Kewan Short, 2 big, huge defensive tackles that middle linebackers love. Femi, every middle linebacker you ever met, where they say, get me big guys in front of me so they can get unoccupied. That's what it did. It freed Luke up, and the rest is history.
2: It's so interesting because you mentioned – okay, like, you know that he's a talented player, but you don't know how it's going to go. You drafted Julius Peppers. You drafted Luke Kuechly. In your opinion, what separates the Hall of Famers from the guys who are really good or maybe even great but not quite Canton-worthy?
0: The mental part, the cerebral part of the game, the mental part of the game. It's, you know, John Fox always said the strongest muscle in the body is the brain. And it can slow down everything else if it's not working correctly. And I think that both those guys were just such instinctive, smart football players with a fear of failure. And basically, I talked to Julius about that. And it's a fear of failure. They are going to do everything they can do to not make a mistake, to be successful. And both those guys just came up every day of practice. They were the same guy. They gave you the same effort, the same attitude. When they spoke, everybody in the locker room listened, because when they said something, it meant something. So their approach, it was very similar. And it's just neat to see them. And they're 2 great guys. And just really proud and happy of both of them.
2: Yeah, no, we wish congratulations to Luke Kuechly and the rest of the 2026 Hall of Fame class. I mean, Drew Brees, Larry Fitzgerald, Adam Vinatieri, Roger Craig, getting into, Canton, Ohio. It's going to be a really, really fun weekend. And it kicks off Thursday with the Hall of Fame game, Panthers and the Cardinals. And also a congratulations to Luke Kuechly from a media perspective. He's going to be talking into microphones like we are, as he was named last week the number one color analyst for Netflix. So he'll be on the call for the 49ers Rams in Australia alongside Noah Eagle and MJ Acosta. So I'm hoping, as fans of the game, we will get to know what you guys knew way back when and learn from Luke Kuechly, his intelligence of the game, as he explains it to us, what's happening in between the lines. Enjoy the weekend. We can't wait to hear the stories next Monday when you bring them back to us and your guys' reunion, because I'm sure you'll be catching up with a lot of folks that you know.
0: Yeah, I will. And you know, that's anybody that retires from me, you ask them, what do you miss? And they're always going to say the people, the relationships, the camaraderie. And I'm sure Luke's going to have a bunch of guys up there and it'll be fun watching it.
2: Yeah, we cannot wait for it. But that does it for this edition of the GM Shuffle. As always, make sure to subscribe, rate, and review wherever you get your podcasts. And also make sure to join in on the conversation on our GM Shuffle YouTube page. Next Monday, we'll deep dive the AFC South, which saw two teams make the postseason last year. Until then, enjoy the week. Marty, the first of many in the books. I'll see you next Monday.
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9: 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So I think they certainly were taken pretty well care of, respectively, with terms of the NIL front. 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
13: The St. Louis Cardinals won at Yankee Stadium 13-7. Alec Burleson with three homers, six RBIs. Philadelphia sent Washington to a six straight loss, 6-3. Phil's now two games over the Padres for the last NL wildcard spot. San Diego was beaten in the late game 5-1 at Arizona. Tampa Bay's the first place team in the AL East, now by 3.5 games over the Yankees. Rays won 13-9 at Colorado. Junior Caminero with two home runs. He has 32 this year. San Francisco won 5-1 at Texas. The Rangers, who committed five errors, have six losses in a row. Toronto snapped Houston's six-game winning streak 3-1. The Cubs sent the Dodgers to a four-straight loss 10-5. Pittsburgh held on 4-3 at Milwaukee. The Red Sox got catcher Adley Rutschman in trade from Baltimore. Seattle got outfielder Taylor Ward from Baltimore. The trade deadline was at 6 p.m. Eastern.
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15: Clear skies overnight with a low of 63. Winds out of the south, 5 to 10 miles per hour. Sunshine mixed with clouds at times. Tuesday, chance of thunderstorms. High of 84. I'm meteorologist Paul Frombly with your weatherology forecast on 95.3 and 99.1 The Score. 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
21: It is VSiN Prime Time alongside Matt Eumanns. I'm Tim Murray. Matt, the MLB trade deadline was on Monday, but the biggest splash of that deadline, of course, took place over the weekend. Got a lot of people fired up. The Dodgers making the big move, and they go and get Tarek Skubal, the two-time AL Cy Young winner, and he will make his Dodgers debut on Tuesday against the Chicago Cubs. The ball on Monday night was flying out of Wrigley Field. Will we see it get calmed down a little bit more with Skubal making his Dodgers debut?
22: There'll be a lot of hype around this game with Skubal starting for the Dodgers, who need a win. They got swept by the Red Sox over the weekend. Their pitching staff got bombed at Wrigley Field on Monday night. Skubal, a pretty big favorite in this game. Circa minus 200. I see Kalshi minus 186. So you're basically about $2 here you got to lay if you're going to bet the Dodgers. The Cubs are a hot team, though. And sometimes, Tim, a pitcher like Skubal get a little bit overhyped for a first start for a team like this. And I would not be laying the price. Dodgers not playing great baseball right now. But if you look at the big picture, I certainly can understand why the Dodgers are plus 150 to win the World Series. We talked with Johnny Avello of DraftKings about this. I can't recall ever seeing a shorter favorite at this point in the baseball season with 2 months to go, plus 150 to win the World Series. But it's deserved. When you look at the Dodgers and that starting rotation with Skubal, Otani, Yamamoto, Blake Snell when he comes back, right? Yep. And is back in form, and Tyler Glasnow. And then you move Sasaki to the bullpen. Dodgers certainly, I think, warrant being plus 150 short favorites to win the World Series.
21: Chicago Cubs, though, they have been hot. They were very busy at the deadline, making a handful of moves. Also went out, got a starting pitcher, not of the caliber of a Tarek Skubal, but got Kevin Gausman from the Toronto Blue Jays. How about this from over the weekend, Matt? It's the first time in MLB history a player who won the MVP of the previous two seasons, Shohei Ohtani, and a player who won the Cy Young each of the previous two seasons will play together on the same team. Hard to believe, but that is what we have and what we will witness on Tuesday night as Tarek Skubal makes his Dodgers debut. He had some interesting comments. I'll read those for you in a moment. But first, let's hear from Dave Roberts. He was asked about acquiring Tarek Skubal and some of the pushback around the league as the Dodgers went out and made the blockbuster deal on Saturday.
23: It just seems like there's always blowback with us. People are passionate. We feel good about it. There's nothing that we did that no one else couldn't have done. You know, I just laud our front office. We have to have the players to be able to pull something like this off. And, you know, we still got, you know, arguably one of the top one or two or three farm systems in baseball, you know, a day later. So it's a credit to a lot of people in this organization.
21: Skubal then doubled down, Matt, on that. said, quote, every team could trade for me. I don't sympathize with the people that blame the Dodgers for anything they've done. It's a winning organization. I really don't sympathize with people that are complaining because the Dodgers do all the right things.
22: Mm-hmm.
21: Not wrong. I know it didn't sit well with a lot of people, but not wrong, Matt, with what we've seen from that deal. And it just, it makes you scratch your head. And, you know, you could talk about the conspiracy theories with the lockout potentially coming next year. Why would the Tigers make a deal for Skubal on Saturday as opposed to Monday when it wasn't a blockbuster deal? Like, let's say the one that the Orioles got for Adley Rutschman when they shipped him up to Boston.
22: I really thought the Tigers would get more in return for Skubal, and the deal they got with the Dodgers was a good one, but not a great one. And that's not a deal that had to be made on Saturday, was it?
21: No.
22: So, you know, I do think there's a lot to the theory that the other owners and MLB wanted to see Skubal go to the Dodgers so they could say, this is a reason, this is Exhibit A, why we need a salary cap in this sport. You know what's interesting about this argument, Tim? Since 2000, baseball has had 16 different World Series champions. That's more different champions than the other capped pro leagues. So if you say there's no parity in baseball, you're wrong. It's not just top heavy. Well, it is right now with the Dodgers, obviously, and I think a lot of people are annoyed by the way the Dodgers are spending and deferring contracts and things like that. But baseball has not had a competitive advantage problem, I would say, over the past 25 years or so. Right? The Yankees haven't won a World Series in 17 years. The Dodgers actually went from 1988 until 2020 without winning a World Series. But the bigger issue here is that there is going to be a major push for a salary cap. It's going to happen, and there's probably going to be, I'm going to say, a significant delay to the 2027 baseball season. I think we're going to see, if I had to guess right now, I would predict, Tim, we're going to have a 100-game season next year.
21: Yeah, it doesn't seem promising that we will have baseball on opening day in mid to late March whenever they announce that that deal or that season will start. But we do have a season now. And
22: opening day could be in May or June, right?
21: Certainly possible. Yeah. But one team that has been a very big surprise this year, the Chicago White Sox, taking on a team that was disappointing at start, but has since turned things around, the Boston Red Sox. And they start a series up on Tuesday, Matt, in Boston. The Red Sox now 60-51, and the White Sox 59-52. Still waiting on the pitching announcement for this one, Matt, but the Red Sox, a slight home favorite. Both these teams, two of the hotter teams in baseball.
22: How about the Red Sox? Talk about red hot. You said 60-51?
21: 60-51.
22: On July 1st, Red Sox were 37-48. That means they are 23-3 since then. 23-3 is what the Red Sox have been on since July 3rd when they beat the Angels 5-2 in Anaheim to sweep that series and start a big win streak. I believe that was a 9-game win streak before the All-Star break. Tough to bet against this Red Sox team right now. White Sox, you could say a white-hot type of team. As well, we don't have a pitching matchup announced for this game tomorrow. I believe the Red Sox starter is undecided at the moment, right?
21: I believe that is the case. The Red Sox, to your point, 28-5 since June 25th, the best 33-game span in franchise history. This is only the second Red Sox team to go 15-1 over a span of 16 road games. Red Sox.
22: You know what's crazy about this? 28-5. They lost two home games to the Nationals.
21: Woo! We got that going for
22: that's
21: us.
22: Your team.
21: Yeah, go Nationals.
22: Yeah. 23-3 since those two losses to the Nationals since July 3rd. Now, I'm not going to bet against the Red Sox in this spot. Just swept the Dodgers in L.A. and definitely a bet on team right now.
21: No doubt about it. And a handful of other series get underway. Tomorrow we will see the Yankees and Cardinals after that slugfest at Yankee Stadium return to the Bronx on Tuesday night as well. The Brewers and the Pirates continue their series Jesus Luzardo will start for the Philadelphia Phillies after their comeback. They trailed 3-0 going into the bottom of the seventh, came back, beat the Nationals on Monday night, the Phillies at around -245 favorites. Matt, before you know it, we will have a football game. Yes, it's a preseason game, but on Thursday, ladies and gentlemen, the Carolina Panthers, starting Kenny Pickett, will be taking on the Arizona Cardinals in Canton, the Hall of Fame game. The Carolina Panthers, Matt, a 1.5-point favorite, depending on where you look. Circa has it at 1. DraftKings, FanDuel have it at 1.5 in favor of the Carolina Hurricanes. Total 35.5. Live football, before we know it, Matt, on Thursday night.
22: Did you just say Carolina Hurricanes?
21: Yeah, I did say Carolina Hurricanes. Okay. Carolina Panthers.
22: Time for football season, Tim. Carolina Panthers and Arizona Cardinals. And this is kind of a dull matchup for the Hall of Fame game, but it's football. People are going to bet it. And I would predict that sharper money, if you want to call it that, is probably going to come in under the total. Right now, DraftKings 36.5 is the total. Panthers 1.5-point favorites. Probably going to be a dull offensive game, but I have not done a lot of research on this yet. I'll work on that tonight and tomorrow, see if I can come up with a play on this game. But it's football. There's going to be betting action on this Thursday night. You can guarantee that.
21: I think I had Hurricanes on the mind because the Miami Hurricanes extended Mario Cristobal on Monday night. It was reported by our own Brett McMurphy. I like to call him our own because that is kind of an inside joke. He was once upon called that. Of On Three, Brett McMurphy. He's going to be in studio, by the way, Tuesday night with us at 7:30 Eastern. Always love talking to the stash, Brett McMurphy. He will join us in studio. And Matt, lots of best bets for college football in our brand new college football betting guide. It is out right now. The wait is over. We're less than 4 weeks away from the start of the college football season. 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Matt, CJ Carr, first Notre Dame quarterback to be a preseason favorite to win the Heisman since Brady Quinn in 2006. The hype is high in South Bend.
22: Preseason hype's one thing. You want to be there in the postseason. I had Notre Dame power rated the number two or number three team at the end of last season. I've got Notre Dame power rated number one this season.
21: Will the Irish be playing in Las Vegas in late January, trying to win their first title since 1988?
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12: 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You have to get in football shape. And that's different than just regular shape. 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A lot of times you'll see these guys, like Joe Thomas of the Cleveland Browns. 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These guys, they shed that weight. 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
27: 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I would be listening, watching throughout the day here to all the shows coming up after us today. I'm going to be talking a lot about that football betting guide in college. And again, the NFL already out, as you know, people, if you're a VSiN Pro subscriber. To that end, Jensen, let's keep going. We're getting down to the nitty-gritty of breaking down every single NFL team here before we get to the preseason, which begins in earnest on Thursday. Looking at you, New York Football Giants, after we begin today's edition of the Daily Gridiron. And, Jensen, when I look at this football team this year, they are sitting at a win total of 9.5. To make the postseason, it is plus 265. To win the East, what? Year one for John Harbaugh, really? 6-1, win the NFC and go to the Super Bowl. Come on. 30-1. Are they really going to do this again? No, Eli Manning, he's not walking through that door. 65-1, if you like the G-Man, to get this done and win the whole thing in year number one for John Harbaugh. But I guess that's where we should start, Jensen, with the head coach change. Because when you get a guy like the last name of Harbaugh to lead your team, the expectations should and do go up instantly.
28: Yeah, they do. And again, not just that, but the coaching staff in general. Matt Nagy, the offensive coordinator. Denard Wilson, your DC. Chris Horton also comes over as assistant coach of special teams. And no shock here, a lot of Ravens holdovers that follow John Harbaugh into the Meadowlands here. Okay, major additions for this roster. Isaiah Likely, speaking of Ravens, coming over a three-year deal from Baltimore. That is going to help Jackson Dart as a safety valve and also a big play threat in the red zone. Tremaine Edmonds, also the linebacker there. Greg Newsom, we've seen him plenty here in Cleveland. The cornerback was with Jacksonville. And then some interior defensive linemen, and DJ Reader and Shelby Harris. Darnell Mooney, Calvin Austin III, with Wandale Robinson departing. You get some veteran wide receivers to bolster there. One of the great future bets I hit this year in the draft at 50-1, Arvell Reese, number 5 overall, to the New York Giants there as a first rounder that'll make a huge, huge impact And Francis Mauga, the offensive tackle there from Miami.
4: Yep.
28: You get those two impactful top 10 picks that will be starters from day one. You also, I think, look at this division. It's day one. You obviously keep a keen eye on every single day. When you get to year two of a young quarterback like Jackson Dart, the success from last year, and now you're that guy that's not going to surprise anybody. Hopefully Malik Nabers is healthy and ready to go because he's a difference maker, not only in this offense, but also around the league. Brian Burns, Abdul Carter. Again, you get out Arvell Reese in there now. Like, you see the young key foundational pieces, not only for this year, but for years to come. Does that change now where you get just that automatic upgrade with the coaching staff and the pedigree of what John Harbaugh brings because of what he did with the young Lamar Jackson? He's got a mobile quarterback dual threat with Jackson Dart. I think you can be bullish, but again, it's still the NFC East where you've got a lot of improvements from all three of the other clubs as well.
27: Here's the thing. Like, I've been looking at the Giants as a guy that watches this division like a hawk every year, as you know, Jensen, and they've been the sleeping giant, pun intended here, and they might be waking up. This roster is a lot better. There's no other way around it. The roster is a lot better. So I get it that their win total here is sitting at 7.5. Their schedule is brutal. Schedule's brutal. Roster is better. Like, I'll just give you an example. When you've got a guy like, say, Devin Singletary, Tyrone Tracy Jr., as backups to Scadabo there in the backfield, that's a solid depth chart right there at running back. And you do get injuries to that position, it seems like a lot. So they've got bodies, NFL ball carriers, that are ready to go. And John Harbaugh's going to want to run the football. Make no mistake about it. Jackson Dart's going to run the football a lot. Even Jameis Winston as a backup quarterback, I think people look at that and say, you know, it's fun, the Jameis experience, but it is depth. And it is a guy that knows the league. And you certainly know that if Jameis is in there, probably a 50-50 shot of getting a touchdown and or a pick. But the point is, they've got veterans in backup roles. They don't have a lot of young guys in backup roles. Even a guy like Thibodeau, when you look at Kayvon right now, this is a former top five pick in the league. And now, right in positionally, he's gonna play opposite of Abdul Carter. But they've got depth now at positions. And maybe guys like Thibodeau and like Carter underwhelming so far overall in their young careers. Thibodeau a little bit longer in the tooth than a guy like Abdul Carter. But these are pedigreed picks, Jensen, that they still have on the roster. So I'm looking at this thing. You mentioned Malik Nabers. He's got to be really good. Darius Slayton's a solid pro that they have on the opposite side here. So they've got a real ability to make a big jump in year one under John Harbaugh. The reason why I haven't played anything on them yet is because the aforementioned schedule is really tough. Now, I normally don't like to play I'm not one of those guys that plays the schedule game a lot because I think last year is really hard to base. This is the ultimate year-in, year-out league. It really is. That's why we get worst to first just about every year in this league in a division. It happens. I think it's going to happen again this year. Could they be one of those teams? Potentially. Because, again, it's a solid roster. It's a solid coaching staff, as you mentioned. But they've got to me, it's still a bit of a college offense, okay? Jackson Dart, from all reports, Jensen, can stand back in that pocket and beat you. But what did we just get out of Baltimore? And what was the, if there's a criticism for a guy like Lamar Jackson, and there really shouldn't be, the questions really were, is he going to be able to play an NFL style? Lamar Jackson has proven that he can beat you with his arm as much as he can his leg, but his legs are what makes him special. I don't know that I'm ready to do that with a guy like Jackson Dart just yet. But to make him special and make him elite, you're going to have to be able to threaten in the pass game just as much as you do in the run game. So that would be my one concern for a second-year guy. It's got to look a little bit more proficient on your traditional 5-7-step drops and get the ball out where it's supposed to be. And I know if you can do that, then all of a sudden that running threat, kind of like Lamar, much more poor man's version of it, then it becomes that much more dynamic because I got to protect against two things instead of one.
28: Okay, let me redirect here. Can this defense, with the improvements, especially through the draft and free agency, can this defense, if they're at league average, because a lot of their ranks, I mean, they were 28th in total yards per game last year, 359.5. They were 27th in total yards or in yards per play at 5.8. Rush yards per game, they were second to last, 145.3. Yards per rush attempt, dead last at 5.3. You would believe knowing the Baltimore teams of old, that is right where John Harbaugh's going to say, we have to stop the run and get our boys off the field and allow this high-octane offense, when healthy, to get after it. Did they do enough so far this offseason, in your eyes, to allow this defense a much sharper, you know, opportunity to be way better than some of these statistical categories that they were just awful in last year?
27: Well, look, you're running that base 3-4, and look at the 4 that you're running. We'll find out what Arvell Reese is, but what's not to be excited about what you saw at The Ohio State University? Brian Burns, you bring him in as a big acquisition a year ago, and I think we all know what he did in Carolina. Can he replicate that now in his Giants career? Tremaine Edmonds, back in his day, that's a machine tackler, right? It's just a volume guy. It's going to get in there, stick his nose in the run. Abdul Carter's got to be the guy that you say he's going to have to be better in year number 2. He's going to have to take a big jump up if this defense is going to excel. But I'll tell you, man, even some of the backups, I mentioned Thibodeau and Micah McFadden, looking at those guys as backups here, potentially, in this 3-4, that's a pretty good rotational linebacking core that you're going to have. So I would be really bullish about the 4 part. Now, we'll find out about the 3. Obviously, DJ Reader is a big acquisition that they get to man that nose tackle position. Shelby Harris on one side and Darius Alexander on the other. Maybe question marks there. But really, it's those other guys that I mentioned, the Burns, Reese, Edmonds, Carters, Thibodeaux. Those are the guys that are going to have to lead this defense up front before you start to attack that secondary a little bit. But Jensen, it's going to start with those linebackers. If they're dynamic in this 3-4, then this defense has got a really good chance to be really good.
28: All right, where are you popping them in Survivor? Probably not the first couple of weeks. Is it right early? Yeah. If you get, obviously, the huge divisional game Sunday night, your Monday night at the Rams, Titans or Cardinals, will you pop them there, or you have to wait and see a little bit?
27: I would probably want to look to week 4 against the Cardinals to see what Harbs has got working in the first 3. Those first 2 games, I think Cowboys coming in there on Sunday night is going to be really tough. Then you're going to L.A. to take on the Rams. Like, this is one of those teams, Jensen, they could be 0-2, and then I'd wait on the win total and see if that thing drops down to 5.5, 6s somewhere in there, and then maybe pop in over. That team's going to get better as the year goes on. They might struggle a little bit early. Let's get to our best bets before we have Peter Apple on the program. What are we going to get in the Major League Baseball trade deadline? That's all straight ahead. Decent by the books.
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15: I think the NBA is having a moment right now. I think Giannis has become boring and stale in Milwaukee, or had become boring and stale in Milwaukee over the last few years. Hadn't been out of the first round in forever. Giannis and Dame was never box office like we thought maybe it would be. If I was an NBA fan in California, New York, St. Louis, Houston, Washington, D.C., if I was somewhere else, if I wasn't a Bucks fan but I love basketball, I would be interested to watch Giannis somewhere else. I mean, I'm kind of interested to watch Giannis somewhere else, and I'm a friggin' Bucks fan. LaMelo Ball going to Minnesota. That's juicy. That's interesting. Jaylen Brown potentially leaving Boston. 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That's potentially very, very juicy, very interesting. I think the NBA is having a nice little moment right now. I think the NBA is having a really good week.
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0: My name is Emma. I am 13 years old. 6 years ago, I was injured in a car accident that left me paralyzed from the waist down. Last January, I got to meet my service dog, Marcia. Marcia helps me open doors. She picks up things that I can't reach. She makes me feel like together we can do anything. We are just one of the thousands of teams Canine Companions has paired together over the past 50 years. 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
1: Move up, odds move down. Let's see where the odds are moving today, and do you approve this move?
2: All right, let's get into it as we welcome you back here to Money Moves on VSiN, the Sports Betting Network. Stormy Bonantoni, Jonathan Von Tobel. Do you approve this move in college football game of the year lines? And I guess before we get into some of this movement, you went down to South Point yesterday to collect all of this info for us, correct?
3: Yep, check it out. Shout out to our buddy Chris Andrews over at the South Point at the tip of the strip. Put out his game of the year lines over the weekend. So went down there to check out some of the line moves and whatnot. And we had not a lot of them moved a ton, but we do have some interesting ones, and including, as it was reported by Patrick Everson, which we'll see here, really big move. Chris went out on a limb and staked his opinion on a single game, and you had a line move of about 4.5 points.
2: Yeah, he said, I try not to let other sports books influence me too much, and that's what makes betting interesting. There are a lot of different opinions, and he was not afraid to stick to his guns on what those were, but as such, some bettors got down on those numbers, and they have moved around a little bit. So let's get into it.
3: And we'll get to that one later.
2: Yes.
3: Let's go in
2: order. I'm not going to start with it. I know. I'm following the rules. We've got a reveal here. We're going to start right away with this Ohio State-Texas game. While a lot of the numbers we're going to be discussing are sharp bettors taking dogs early, this was a pick 'em game that got bet in favor of the favorite, Texas, at home. We both gave Ohio State the edge in our preseason top 25 rankings, but this obviously is a game in Austin. Do you agree with the move?
3: Yeah, I think so. I mean, and this is a good exercise because it just, those that shape the market, it gives you a sense of where they stand on some of these teams. So this one, for example, this is still telling you that Texas is a lesser team than Ohio State. They're playing at home. By the way, shout out our college football guide. Adam Burke has a great write-up on home field advantage, the varying degrees and value of it. So Texas, with one of the stronger home field advantages, still only laying 1.5 points. We tell you that on a neutral, Ohio State still has an edge, and I think that's fair, but strong enough at home to, at the very least, deserve to be a pretty short favorite. So I think it makes some sense that you would look at this a pick and say, yeah, I think you should probably skew this a little bit more toward Texas, so you get that from a pick to -1.5, still giving Ohio State the general edge on a neutral, and I think that makes a ton of sense.
2: Well, as I still think, and I know this is something we discussed when we did our deep dive on Ohio State in general, yes, we know they don't rebuild, they reload, all of those things. But when you have as much defensive turnover as they do on that side of the ball going up against a Texas offense that is returning a bunch, and we have the expectation that Arch Manning is going to be much better after a full year as the starter under his belt, that maybe the offense would get the advantage in that sense of the 1-2. I don't know. But all of that to say, yes, I am in agreement with you from that standpoint. How about in the Big 12 as we roll along here? Houston and Texas Tech. Texas Tech was a pretty sizable favorite here, 15.5. The market felt like that was just maybe a little bit too big here, down from 15.5 to 14. You approve the move?
3: I think I would defer to you. If I remember this correctly, you're relatively high on Houston.
2: I do.
3: Okay.
2: Yes.
3: So I think it makes some sense, especially the changes with Texas Tech at quarterback, maybe a slightly lesser efficient defense, that you look at 15.5 and go like, yeah, I'll take that. And by the way, you're still sitting on the key number, so it's not like it was a move through 14, but I can understand looking at that and saying, yeah, 15.5, maybe a skosh too high, and we'll grab that up.
2: You love that skosh.
3: Yeah.
2: I know Houston did lose by 24 to this Texas Tech team last year, but it was also a game that Connor Wegman got injured in the, I think, first or second quarter of that game, and it was kind of over from there. This is a league I think is going to have a lot of potential for parity, and Houston is a team that even last year, I don't know if they really got their due for how good they were, and should take some positive steps forward with all the continuity they have. So yes, I'm very pro Houston, and I think they should be able to cover a 2-touchdown spread. So even at the 14, I'm still inclined to look at Houston on the road in that spot. Cal and UNLV, two teams that we are both very interested in.
3: Yeah.
2: A team from Berkeley that I have a lot of trust in, their young quarterback, Jaron Kiave-Sangapuletele. UNLV among the favorites out there for the Mountain West this year with Boise State gone. My question to you before we even came on the air today was, what do you think about this UNLV offense? What are they going to be?
3: I think a perfect season for UNLV is like 8-4.
2: Okay.
3: They haven't been around, watching a little bit more of fall camp, going back to spring and seeing them there too. I think it's a little bit more of a flawed offense, specifically a quarterback, than we expect. And I think that this schedule is really hard. And so, but I think from a power rating standpoint, they come in a little high, right? The co-favorite at some spots or the outright favorite to win the Mountain West. I think you and I have a heavy respect for this Cal group. We like JKS a ton. I think that Tosh Lupoi is going to do a really good job with the defensive pieces that are there. And so to look at this for a weaker home field and say these two teams are near equals to each other on a neutral, I would say, nope, probably not. Let's drive that down. And I would even argue we have some games potentially to be played between now and then, but I think you can make the argument Cal should actually be favored on the road here.
2: That's what I was going to say, is I am in complete agreement with the number being driven down on this one from the 2.5 to 1, but I think it should maybe go a little bit farther too, and that Cal could find themselves as a road favorite in this spot. We did get another trade, by the way, to the Dodgers, getting Chris Bubich from Kansas City.
3: Yeah, injured, hasn't been playing since May 18th, so that's a pretty buy low spot, but I mean, because there's so much going on, I'm actually kind of sad right now to break into our Do You Approve This Move. I did not realize that Joe Adell had been traded to the Cleveland Guardians. So, Angels are in the full fire sale, but the prince that was promised is on his way to Cleveland. You don't understand. We were waiting for Joe Adell for a really long time.
2: You'll make it through. To roll this along here.
3: There's still going to be a Joe Adell bobblehead there, by the way.
2: Kansas at Kansas State. Looks like the Wildcats here being driven down from 9 to 6.5, so some love on the Jayhawks in this spot. But it seems like Chris Andrews is, like me, thinking this Kansas State team is a little bit better than people have been giving them their due. I think K-State should be a relatively big favorite.
3: Okay, so you disagree with this line move?
2: I think to that extent.
3: Yeah, because
2: I think 7, 7.5 would have been about right.
3: Right, and this is one of those key-ish line moves, right, where key-ish, it's key, like from 9 through the key number of 7 down to 6.5. So some strong opinion to push that down to where it's at.
2: Yeah,
3: I'm not there, sorry.
2: No, you're fine.
3: But I think I'm in line with the, hey, Kansas State's schedule is going to allow them an opportunity to potentially finish at or near the top of the Big 12. But I don't know if their power rating should reflect that opportunity, if that makes sense.
2: To an extent.
3: Yeah.
2: But as you know, I am an Avery Johnson truther, and I think that the combination of he and Colin Klein is going to be a significant difference maker within this offense this year.
3: Yeah.
2: So we'll see ultimately if that plays out on the grass, but that's how I see it right now. Avery Johnson and Colin Klein.
3: Who's that last guy? I don't know that name. All I know him is Optimus Klein.
2: Oh, Lord. So let's get to the big move that we were previewing as we initially dove into this segment. BYU in Utah.
3: Yeah.
2: So the Cougars opened a 2.5-point favorite, and we've seen a total flip here where the Utes at home are laying 2.
3: I'm interested in your thoughts. I would agree with this. If we're talking about home field and how much it's worth, Utah has one of those strong ones. It's a rivalry game.
2: The MUS is like one of the more underrated student sections in college football, in my opinion.
3: Sure. So I think all of this, and again, remember, this is still telling you that BYU is a better team under neutral. So I would say that it makes sense that you would push this because BYU -2.5 on the road in a rivalry game like this. That's a really strong power rating gap initially put out there by Chris over there at the South Point.
2: We don't have a time on that game. That needs to be a night game, right? Mm-hmm. That needs to be a night game in Salt Lake City for the Holy War.
3: Everybody hyped up on Mountain Dew?
2: I would want whoever closes the dog in that game.
3: Okay.
2: It's going to be, I think, a field goal game one way or another, honestly, and that's how it's been the last two times that these two have played, two home or away. Like
3: it's
2: going to be a field. Well, they had that hiatus for a couple years.
3: Will you be on the sideline for this?
2: I have been.
3: Mm.
2: I would love to again.
3: I mean, if the Mormons are going to pull out all the stops.
2: I did they would get the holy one. They had 2 years ago that was like a walk-off. 1-point win. Like, yeah, I
3: worked the sidelines for a BYU Utah Las Vegas Bowl 1 year.
2: You did?
3: Yes.
2: What year was that?
3: It was like 2000.
2: So it's been a minute.
3: Had been like 14-ish.
2: Was it electric?
3: No. If I remember correctly, it was one of the teams. I think it was Utah or BYU was up by like 20 points, and then there was like a fake comeback at the end.
2: Yeah, I think, like I said, I think I would want whoever ends up being the dog in that game, so I would probably take BYU. Plus the points.
3: You know how long ago it was? Maria Taylor was also on the sideline with me, so it was a very long time ago.
2: Dang. Man, she had some coaches. Remember that Saban interview with her? She had some moments on the sideline.
3: Was she the one's like, I'm not, wait, was it? I'm not going to.
2: Stop asking.
3: So quit asking.
2: Yeah. Oregon at Ohio State. Okay, so the Buckeyes here from 6 down to just 5-point favorite. You know I'm very pro Ducks. I think they should be the favorites in the Big Ten. So I am going to agree with the move.
3: Yeah, not the most consequential. 6-5, you know, disagree. You can grab 6 and, you know, you get a missed extra point, whatever. Maybe it could fall on that. There's obviously a chance it could fall on 6 in a lot of different ways. But, yeah, I think it makes sense. Again, depending on how much you want to give here, I think it would be somebody like you who would say, no, I think Oregon's close to the equal, if not maybe better than Ohio State, so I'll take my shot with 6.
2: A couple other ones here. We see Notre Dame go from 7 to 6.5-point favorites against Miami in the revenge game for the Irish. Iowa down from 10 to 8, hosting Nebraska. And then how about for the Cannon, UNLV, getting played against here from the Wolfpack, down from 18.5-point favorites to 15.5 against Nevada.
3: I would just point out two things here. First off, UNLV part of two line moves, and both against them in the two games of the year in which there was a line move. Cal got bet in their matchup with them, and then Nevada. I think that reflects what I've thought about this team, which is I think they might have come in a little overvalued. And Mike Montesano was on a numbers game earlier today. I was tweeting with him just briefly because he had tweeted out his bottom 25 power ratings. And I think Nevada might be a little underrated and might be a pretty decent ATS option. So maybe that's a reflection of that thinking as well.
2: We're going to have some heavy college football talk this week, and rightfully so, with our college football betting guide officially out now. 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
1: 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Dave Ross, Jensen Lewis coming at you here on this Monday morning. We look forward to our Mondays with Marty. Marty Herney, our GM here at the network, is back with us, co-host of the GM Shuffle podcast on DraftKings Network. Got a new segment coming out here and a new show coming out for the GM Shuffle as well, and joins us now on the Progressive Guest Line. Good Monday morning to you, Marty. You know Jensen and I get excited when you're in the program, because that means we're talking NFL football here on our show. We've got the Hall of Fame game coming up on Thursday. What are GMs, what are coaches specifically looking for in these games, Marty? I know it's preseason, and it's really changed a lot in recent years, almost the de-emphasis on getting guys out there for injury concerns and that sort of thing. What exactly are you looking to get out of the actual preseason games themselves?
2: Yeah, you're really – so – other preseason games, other teams, you're chomping at the bit to get the tape in of the Hall of Fame, because you want to start looking at preseason games, and you've got guys at the bottom of the roster marked off, okay? Do these guys have a chance to be on the waiver wire on the cut, and are we interested? You know, do they fill a need that we have? So you and your scouts are combing through all the preseason tape as it comes in, watching the third, fourth quarters of it, watching the backups and the guys you think are going to be on the waiver wire. So that's number one. Number two, you're obviously have your emergency list ready, but every day you wake up in training camp and cross your fingers and say, let's just stay healthy, okay? Because we've done all this work in the offseason. Let's stay healthy. But if we're not, we have numbers at positions we have to have. So you have a list, an emergency list, which is hard because there's not a lot of guys left out on the street. But you have an emergency list in case an injury comes up and you can bring them in. But the biggest thing right now is just it's really staying healthy, execution. You know, coaches want to see done things clean and time in the meeting rooms. But the preseason tape is invaluable, especially for the guys that are on the bubble, because everybody in the league is watching.
3: Yeah, I agree. And Marty, let me follow up on that, because the injury issues, Dave and I just talked about the Ricky Pearsall news out in San Francisco. I mean, they got to bring in Deebo Samuel to come back to get a healthy body in there. Obviously, we'll ask you about A.J. Brown, the new dynamic there with Drake May. And I know you had said that onboarding you don't think will take too long. Let me give you those two situations to start, because you mentioned the emergency list. What is John Lynch doing now this week already with a lot of attrition on both sides of the football?
2: Yeah, and you know, you hate to say it, but if it's going to happen, this is probably the better time, just because there is a Deebo Samuel out there you can go get. When these things happen, you know, week three, week four, your answer is already either on your roster or on the practice squad, most likely. That there's not a lot of options out there. So, you know, the bad thing is that it happened, that the good thing, if there is a good thing, is it happened early enough where it does give you time. But the deeper we get into this thing, the less options there are. That's why, you know, you're drafting, you're signing a rookie free agents, the young players, the formation, the putting together of the practice squad are all very important, because that's where you're injured. That's where your injury replacements are coming.
1: Marty, I want to go back to not even a year ago now, and you can go back to this date a year ago, and Malik Willis was still on the Tennessee Titans, and he was traded the last week of August last year to Green Bay for a seventh-round pick, and now a year later, he's got a three-year deal for $67.5 million, and he's a starting quarterback in Miami. I mean, it is insane when you kind of think of it in that context. For a full year. We just played some comments from Will Levis, who kind of finds himself

0: from the Malik Willis spot from a year ago, who's down in the depth chart, third string, you know, fighting for a roster spot really at this stage here, Marty. Can you really find guys like that, like Malik Willis here at this time of the year, as you say, kind of combing the rosters of other teams to say, maybe I can get that guy for a real late draft pick and see if I can turn them into something?
1: Yeah, I mean, you can do that, and I don't know whether it works a lot. Malik Willis and Will Levis are two different people, I think. I mean, Malik Willis was a guy who people were really excited about. There was a while he was talked about in the top five. I was at his pro day. Mm-hmm. It was packed. He is an electric athlete that I think once he got to Green Bay and what he showed when he got his time there, I am really excited about Malik Willis. I think he has a chance to be a good quarterback. I like what Miami's doing. I thought that was really the move of the offseason because, you know, if you can get a guy like that for nothing that has a chance, and Malik Willis has the skill set. Listen, he was inexperienced. He needed experience. He needed play time. He needed what he got in the NFL, and especially in Green Bay. So I think that was a great move. I'm really excited to see that. Miami's one of the teams I'm really interested in watching. But there's not a lot. You're not going to get a lot of opportunities. You sound like a coach coming in. Well, listen, Miami got Malik Willis. Why don't we go get this guy? Well, they're different guys. It's just because one guy's out there, one bargain's out there, doesn't mean there's a lot more.
2: That team that the Dolphins will be taking on, Marty, the Raiders. And speaking of quarterbacks, Kirk Cousins going to get a chance again to prove that he's the man. Of course, what a great mentor for Fernando Mendoza to have as the number one overall pick. With the new head coach and new quarterback, that's part of where I wanted to kind of pick your brain here, Marty. Clint Kubiak coming in, we know what he did with Sam Darnold and leading him and helping him get to a prominent spot here with Seattle winning the Super Bowl. What does that dynamic look like now day-to-day in the first handful of weeks, getting in the building the way Clint Kubiak wants to do it, a veteran in Kirk Cousins? What can we expect with that maturation as early as this preseason and into the first couple of weeks of the regular season?
1: It really is the perfect scenario because not only do you have a head coach who's one of the best top play callers, offense coordinators in the league, you have a veteran quarterback who now is in and knows the system extremely well and can help the young quarterback. And really, there's not a lot of pressure. And, you know, if Kirk Cousins starts and they wait until week 8 or week 9 to bring the rookie in. You know, it just depends how things go early, but it's the old school mentality of you don't have to rush him out there right away. And I think the fact that he's got Clint Kubiak, he's got Kirk Cousins there, he's just going to be a sponge. So he is just coming in every day and learning, keeping his eyes open, his ears open, seeing, you know, learning everything around him. And I think it's just going to make him a much better quarterback.
0: By the way, that was music to my ears about the Dolphins because that's one of the play-on teams for me this year, Marty. I'm really excited for Malik down there. And I know people in Vegas are excited about their football team as well. We mentioned with the veteran and the young quarterback. There's a couple other teams out there that feel like they have legit quarterback competitions going on. One team I'm really excited about is the Falcons. And then I hear Tua's dinged up already. He's going to be on the shelf here for a week. And you're waiting on Michael Penix Jr. to come back with a leg injury. You got to sign Cooper Rush off the street a little bit. Should I be more concerned about what Kevin Stefanski and what they've got going on down there in the ATL and what that quarterback room looks like?
1: I don't know whether you should be more concerned or should have been less excited about watching that matchup. I don't know. Atlanta is one of these teams that just baffles me. You know, the fact that Tua is injured is not a surprise. You know, Michael Penix has a lot of questions to him. I don't know where they have a quarterback there on the roster. I think that they did a great job of drafting offensive talent, but it's just we haven't seen everything come together. This is the first year of Kevin Stefanski. It's going to be very interesting to see how they do. I still think they have some questions on defense, depth questions, so it'll be interesting to see. But, you know, the old saying, if you have two quarterbacks, you don't have any. And I think right now that quarterback competition in Atlanta is going to be interesting for me to watch.
0: Yeah, that is an old axiom. I remember that even with Steve Walsh and Troy Aikman, Marty. They had to move one of those guys out of town. They moved out Steve Walsh, and they kept the other guy, and they won a couple, three Super Bowls. Marty, great stuff, man. I am so excited for the regular season to get your insight each and every week. And again, everybody, check out the GM Shuffle podcast on DraftKings Network, and a new episode will be debuting, I do believe, today. So that's going to be very exciting. Yes. Marty, appreciate you on a Monday. We'll be doing this all year long, and I can't wait to have these conversations. When we come back, we're going to talk some more football as well, and we'll talk about the New York Football Giants and what John Harbaugh has in store for year number one. That's all straight ahead right here on VSiN by the Books.
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17: The St. Louis Cardinals won at Yankee Stadium 13-7. Alec Burleson with three homers, six RBIs. Philadelphia sent Washington to a sixth straight loss, 6-3. Phil's now two games over the Padres for the last NL wildcard spot. San Diego was beaten in the late game 5-1 at Arizona. Tampa Bay is the first place team in the AL East, now by 3.5 games over the Yankees. Rays won 13-9 at Colorado. Junior Caminero with two home runs. He has 32 this year. San Francisco won 5-1 at Texas. The Rangers, who committed five errors, have six losses in a row. Toronto snapped Houston's six-game winning streak 3-1. The Cubs sent the Dodgers to a four-straight loss 10-5. Pittsburgh held on 4-3 at Milwaukee. The Red Sox got catcher Adley Rutschman in trade from Baltimore. Seattle got outfielder Taylor Ward from Baltimore. The trade deadline was at 6 p.m. Eastern.
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22: Clear skies overnight with a low of 63. Winds out of the south, 5 to 10 miles per hour. Sunshine mixed with clouds at times. Tuesday, chance of thunderstorms. High of 84. I'm meteorologist Paul Trombley with your weatherology forecast on 95.3 and 99.1 The Score. Currently 68.
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20: 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I'm your host, Femi Ebebefe, alongside former NFL general manager Marty Herney. 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Our producer, Matt Deutsch, is with us on the ones and twos. And Marty, back to football, man. Here we are, training camp across all 32 teams. This is our maiden voyage doing this podcast together. Good to see you.
1: Good to see you, as always. It seems like football season comes so quickly, man. Those June or July vacations went real quick, and everybody's back into it now. And now, Femi, it's just now you wake up every morning, cross your fingers that you go to bed at night with everybody you started the day with. Everybody's healthy, and you can get through camp. That's basically what the first thing you do as a general manager every morning. Let's stay healthy, and then you go to work.
20: I was going to say, we can now smell that fresh-cut grass. You can see the sun and everything. Like, all that comes with football practice and training camp is now here on our doorstep. And the fun thing about this week in particular, we get football. We get the Hall of Fame game in Canton, Cardinals and Panthers. I know this is not going to be the starters. We're not going full go here, ones versus ones. But it's still, after so many months, going to be great to have football back on our screens.
1: It really is. And this is a scout's dream. I mean, is that you get a tape in that's going to give you a lot of exposure to guys who have at least a 50-50 chance of being on the waiver wire on the final cuts. And that's where you are trying to help your team at the end and maybe even designate some practice squad guys. But this is what preseason is about to general managers, to scouts. It's really about getting that preseason film in and looking at the second half, looking at the bottom of the roster players, guys you think that are going to be available either to add to the roster via waiver claim or maybe signed to a practice squad at the final cut. So these games are really important and interesting to the evaluators because you see the guys, get playing time, and the more playing time they get, the better. And if you're the Panthers going to the Hall of Fame game, it's a great opportunity to see your young players and get an idea of who's got a chance to make the roster.
20: 100%. Well, we'll get into the Hall of Fame game and obviously the Hall of Fame class, which Marty is very close to. Luke Kuechly going in, getting enshrined later on this week in Canton, Ohio. We'll talk about that later in the program. Also, our NFC South preview is today as well. So we'll talk about the defending champion Carolina Panthers, the New Orleans Saints, the Tampa Bay Buccaneers. Some interesting things going out of Tampa with their quarterback in Baker Mayfield, as well as the Atlanta Falcons, which their quarterback competition has gotten off to a little bit of a slow start due to injuries to both Tua Tagovailoa and Michael Penix Jr. But Marty, let's talk about some of the storylines that we've seen over the weekend in the National Football League. Training camp, injuries, it's always going to be a thing here. I know Sean McVay and the Rams, they tend to go towards more of the load management side here, but it is interesting to note the reigning defensive player of the year, their prized possession, the trade that they made earlier this offseason, Myles Garrett, has not practiced in three straight days. What's the concern level? Like, on a scale of 1 to 10, is this even a one? Is it a -1? Is it a -2? Like, where are we at here with Myles Garrett with the lower half soreness is what McVay is calling it.
1: I bet you anything you wanted that there's not one bead of sweat on Sean McVay's forehead about this situation. Listen, man, you just got to be smart. Myles Garrett needs enough. He needs enough to get in football shape, as we've talked about. That's it. And they're going to be very careful with him. They're going to get him to the season, you know, and that's their job. So I don't think there is one bit of concern from the Rams on this right now.
20: Yeah, it feels almost just like, hey, you know what? Like, let's just be cautious. Let's not do anything too crazy. Perhaps Aaron Donald may be coming in a couple of weeks. That seems to be kind of floating around there with this Los Angeles Rams team. What everyone's excited about is the potential of probably like one of the four or five greatest defensive players ever. Now you pair him with the current best defensive player in the league with Myles Garrett. I don't know how anyone's going to protect against them, but I guess we'll soon find out once we play for real later on in September and in the fall.
1: I don't know. Talking about playing now, but after that first hit, 35 years old, man, I know he's a special player, but it's a different world out there. It's real easy to sit on the couch in the summer saying, hey, I might come back, but a lot of work. But if anybody can do it, he certainly can, and it would be fun to watch.
20: Exactly. I was like, it seems like he's been ready to play these last 3-4 years. I'm like, man, he should have kept playing. The way he's working out on his social media, it's like, man, this guy still looks like he's in game shape.
1: Incredible, isn't it? So it's just going to be interesting to see how the Rams handle all this, you know, and if there's anybody that can, it's them and Sean McVay. But they're going to get a lot of attention. Already are.
20: Oh, 100%. They're the Super Bowl favorites over at DraftKings. A lot of people excited about what the Rams could do. Staying in that NFC West, though, on the more unfortunate side for the San Francisco 49ers, their wide receiver, Ricky Pearsall, dealing with that PCL injury that held him out a lot of games last year. After just a couple training camp practices, the knee swells up and the Niners make the determination that he needs season-ending surgery. So before we can even get off the ground, I know a player who's been plagued with injuries early on in his NFL career, former first-round pick. This is a bummer for San Francisco. They do sign Deebo Samuel, so we get that reunion. But this Ricky Pearsall injury, we thought it would be him and Mike Evans, George Kittle coming back from the torn Achilles. But this has to be somewhat of a blow for the 49ers trying to compete with the defending Super Bowl champions, Seattle Seahawks, and, of course, the Rams, who are now your Super Bowl favorites.
1: Yeah, it is. And the only kind of spin you can put on it is it happened now. So you're able to go out and get a guy like Deebo, right? If it happens in a month or a month and a half, nobody's out there. So, but it is still, every team's got to deal with them. I mean, it's just injuries are just brutal this time of year. But if anybody's going to be able to scheme and make up for it, it's Kyle Shanahan. I mean, he's done it. He's dealt with injuries every year. I think what they've done with the amount of injuries they've had is really incredible. So, that's a big injury. And you hate to lose guys for the season before you even take the field for your first preseason game.
20: But all right, let's go ahead and get into our division preview today. We're breaking down the NFC South, a very fascinating division. My opinion, I think the opinion of a lot of people, perhaps maybe the worst division in all of the NFL. This is not to throw any shade towards them, but like looking at the odds and looking at what everyone has been saying, I mean, we see it right now here on the screen. The highest win total is the Tampa Bay Buccaneers at 8.5. You have the Saints and the Panthers at 7.5. The Atlanta Falcons at 6.5. Sort of a jumbled mess here. We'll start with who the betting market thinks is the favorite, that being the Tampa Bay Buccaneers. An interesting start to training camp here, Marty, because their quarterback, QB1, Baker Mayfield, flatly said he was disappointed in how the negotiations went this offseason for a new contract. He did put the deadline of, by the time we get to camp, I just want to focus on ball. But he flatly said, I feel a little bit disrespected by the organization because they said I'm a franchise quarterback, but they don't want to compensate me like I'm a franchise quarterback. Could this be somewhat of a distraction here for Tampa Bay heading into this season? That's a pretty pivotal one for head coach Todd Bowles.
1: Oh yeah, I think anytime there's contract issues in training camp, even with the old hold-ins, Terry McLaurin last year with the Commanders, I do think that it's a distraction. And once your quarterback, it's really a distraction. But let's look at it from both sides here. I can understand the Bucks. You know, Baker got beat up pretty good last year, and for a smaller size quarterback, you always worry about that you know, can they hold up for a long period of time? He was a first rounder that you know jumped to a couple teams and landed it and found a home in Tampa, but if you're Tampa, do you really? How many years left you think that Baker has that he can stay healthy with his style of play, the reckless abandon he plays with, and just his size? I think that would be something that we would have a lot of conversations about.
20: Would it I don't know if anger is the right word or just maybe annoy you. Because, I mean, he said he's just disrespected by the front office. Like, if you're in that shoes, if you're Jason Light, you're the general manager, you've been in that role before. How would that make you feel that Baker's out here airing it out for the media and everyone to see that, hey, he doesn't like and he's not happy with how things went over the course of this offseason?
1: Watch The Godfather, the line in The Godfather, it's business, it's not personal. It's business. It's not personal. It's really not. And, you know, nobody respects Baker Mayfield more than Jason Light. I can promise you that. But you just have to. It's hard sometimes. And listen, I made the mistake the other way. I have kept guys for the wrong reasons. You really have to make the difficult decisions. It's not saying Baker's not going to be back at Tampa right now. But I think right now with the stage where the team is, the organization is, you know, it kind of feels to me, I don't know how you feel, but it feels to me like they may be on the precipice to start coming back a little bit. And I think that this season is a very important season for them, and to see how they do offensively without Mike Evans. I think it's the right move by Tampa to wait for the year. I really do. But I understand no player wants to go in the last year knowing Baker's fiery character. He's going to come out and give it his best and play lights out.
20: No, I agree. I think this is a wait and see approach. I would let Baker Mayfield play this thing. I'm sure they'll probably put the franchise tag on Baker Mayfield to go ahead and then extend those conversations if he does indeed play well. But let's say he gets banged up like he did last year, his play declines. Well, do you want to be locked in for a multi-year deal at $60 million a year? I don't think you really want to do that either. That feels like it'd be a little irresponsible for the Buccaneers to get into that. But we're just getting started here talking about this Buccaneers team. We still have to get to Vita Vea and his trade request that he started training camp with. A lot to unpack on this Monday edition of the GM Show.
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20: Welcome back. This is the GM Shuffle with Marty Herney, Femi Bebfe, hanging out with you guys here on the DraftKings Network. Talking about the NFC South and the Tampa Bay Buccaneers, they are the favorites to win the division plus 164. But as we were discussing in the last segment, this Baker Mayfield contract thing is kind of hovering over this Buccaneers training camp. And I think the Bucs are doing the right thing. Marty, you believe the Bucs are doing the right thing to let this thing play out. But who knows? Like, it almost feels like you have a quarterback who's in limbo. You definitely have a head coach who's in limbo in Todd Bowles, who I know he was extended in June of 2025 after the Buccaneers were unable to win the division last year. It feels like he is still squarely on the hot seat, even though contractually he's got a couple years left.
1: Yeah, and I've known Todd since he was a rookie safety with the Washington Redskins back in the 80s. And class guy, excellent coach. You know, he bucks a trend because he's a defensive coach in an offensive-minded league, basically. But he has done a terrific job. What we have said on this show a number of times is the problem is being a very good defensive-minded head coach is that you get offensive coordinators in, and if they're any good, you lose them to a head coaching job. And that's exactly what has happened with Tampa. They keep losing their offense coordinators, and Baker Mayfield has not had the consistency that he needs. Listen, do I think that Todd Bowles is a good head coach? Yes, I do. But he will be on the hot seat because there is a cyclical life to the positions of general manager, to head coaches. It's just you can only get up there so long and deliver the same messages. So is this a critical year for the Buccaneers? Absolutely critical for Todd Bowles. It's critical for guys like Baker Mayfield, Vita Vea. Listen, if they don't want to stay, they still want to play their best and have a great year to maximize their value. So this is going to be a really interesting team. As I said, it feels like it's kind of on the downward spiral. But when you look at there, they certainly have talent. I don't think the receiving core is going to be quite as good, and the offense line has to protect Baker. My biggest fear for Baker is that he is, the way he plays, with such reckless abandon, that the injury concern, I think, with each year that he's in the league, gets greater and greater.
20: Vita Vea has been one of the key pieces to that defense ever since they drafted him. He requests the trade because he wanted a contract extension. Right. He's now north of 30. Vita Vea, to me, is still one of the more valuable guys. I grew up in the Pacific Northwest. I'm a Washington Husky fan, so I'm always going to be a Vita Vea fan. But he's an incredibly important player to that defense and what he can do with his ability to shut down the run game and make teams one-dimensional.
1: No question, especially with Todd Bowles' defense. They are always very good against the run. They shut down the run. But if you look at the pass defense numbers, they've been in the top 10 or the bottom 10 in the 20s, at least the bottom half in pass defense for the last several years. So I think that Vita Vea is such a critical piece because if they can't consistently stop the run, they're really going to have problems on defense. But again, this it's a time of year in training camp where these things are always addressed, the contract issues. I think once the season starts, the competitive juices just come in, and it's in their best interest to play well. So we'll see. The problem is if things don't go well early on, how everybody reacts in the second part of the season.
20: Yeah, you already lost Jamel Dean in free agency at cornerback. On the offensive side of the ball, Mike Evans left in free agency. He's now with the San Francisco 49ers. To end on a positive note, though, they did draft Reuben Bain Jr., who, if you watch a lot of college football, you thought maybe this guy was going to go in the top five, top 10. He ends up going outside of that. Early indications, he's as good as what we saw on Saturdays. They are raving about their first-round pick.
1: And what helps a pass defense more than anything, it's a pass rush. And I think that he will definitely help them in that regard. And, you know, it's so funny, Femi. the draft process, and we go through all this thing, and we talk about, you know, a guy's arms being 2 inches short after we've seen him play. And I do the same thing as the general manager. You have to be aware of those things. But I don't think it's going to surprise you. It's not going to surprise me if Reuben Bain comes out and has a great year and really challenges for Rookie of the Year, because he's that kind of player.
20: Yeah, no, Reuben Bain is the favorite to win Rookie of the Year over at DraftKings. So the betting market and everyone out there who watch college football saying, hey, like, this guy is probably one of the best defensive players that we'll see from this 2026 draft class. If you're liking what you're hearing on the GM Shuffle, there's even more on VSiN Pro. Betting splits, power ratings, and sharp analysis, all for just $9.99 for the first month. You mentioned it earlier, Marty, that Bijan Robinson, the Atlanta Falcons, as we transition throughout our NFC South preview, another interesting training camp that we have going on, because Bijan Robinson is holding in. He wants a new contract extension, one of the best running backs in all of football, one of the best players in all of football. I mean, you go over to DraftKings, he's the second shot to win Offensive Player of the Year. New head coach in Kevin Stefanski, we got a quarterback competition. What's your outlook on the 2026 Falcons, which the headliner has to be this Bijan Robinson holding after they paid Kyle Pitts, they paid Drake London? Bijan says, where's my money after all this production that I've been giving you?
1: Yeah, you ever watch the movie The Rounders where a guy says, pay that man his money?
20: Yep.
1: Pay that man his money.
20: Teddy KGB.
1: Bijan, don't let Bijan go nowhere. Pay him his money. He is... I think he's probably the most talented back in the league. If not, he's certainly top two, top three. And he is the key to this offense. Kevin Stefanski is going to run the ball. So, and you know, you have some questions at quarterback. He, again, I think would be the most valuable player on your team right now. The thing about the Falcons is that he is their biggest chunk player. I mean, listen, Drake London's a great receiver, but he doesn't get a lot after the catch. And, you know, they've added a couple guys. They've added a guy like Juwan Dotson, who, you know, we drafted when I was at the Commanders. But there's not a lot of run after the catch or explosion, I don't think, in this group. And Bijan Robinson's your most explosive chunk-type player. And I just think you got to pay him.
20: What do you make? Because I know a lot of people out there will say, well, running back is the easiest position to replace on the football field. Like, you can find guys in the third, fourth round. You can find guys in the sixth round. We've seen really good running backs from day three picks end up having really productive careers. What do you make of the people that will push back and say, you know what? This is the guy that you shouldn't pay. Let him play out the deal and then try to find his replacement in a year or two, as opposed to tying up a bunch of money to a position that maybe doesn't have as long of a shelf life as some of the others, like quarterback, receiver, left tackle, et cetera?
1: I got scars from people who have beat me up for 30 years because I believe running back set the tone for your offense. Offensive linemen want to run the ball. I know the game has changed, but running back set the tone. And I think that running backs are a key. You look at these really good offense coordinators. You don't need a great running back, but a running back is an essential part of the offense. The Kyle Shanahans, the Sean McVays, the Dave Canales, they run the ball. And when you have a quarterback that might not be a win because quarterback, but a one win with quarterback, you need that guy. You need that running back. Look at how good Bryce Young was the year Rico Dowdle came in and ran the ball.
20: Yeah.
1: They help the entire offense. So I just think that when you have an exceptional one, when you have the A-chains in Miami and the Robinsons in Atlanta, and when you have the difference-making running backs, the Barkleys, those guys, you got to sign them and keep them. I mean, I just think I got grief at Carolina because we drafted Jonathan Stewart and D'Angelo Williams in the first round. But they turn into a great tandem and we're a big part of our offense. So I get it. I get the position value, but I think that there are dual threat players now at the running back position that should change that narrative.
20: I almost wonder from a human standpoint, because Bijan Robinson, the best player on the Atlanta Falcons, I think we'd all agree. Anyone who watches football would agree with that. But he sees London get paid. He sees Pitts get paid. Last week, Matthew Bergeron, their guard, they paid him 4 years, $96 million. Is he just looking around and like, you know, it's like he's just saying like, hey, where's my paycheck? You know, like how as a general manager, because now they have a new one and Ian Cunningham, first time general manager, came over from Chicago. How do you balance out the human aspect of this thing when you have a guy that clearly deserves a big contract, but you haven't given it to him yet?
1: Yeah, this one's rough. This one would be very rough for me. And because, well, if it was me, I mean, he'd have his contract. And I think that, you know, most of the conversations now just have to be with his agent. He's not going to be happy if he doesn't get one. I don't really know. You know, I guess they just haven't played it out and then they want to put the franchise on him. But I would get him done. I mean, he's the most important player on your offense. Get him done.
20: Yeah, I mean, we all say that it's just business, it's not personal, but when you're personally invested, sometimes it becomes personal for like a guy like Bijan Robinson or a Baker Mayfield or whatever. You know, it's like it's hard not to take it at least somewhat personally, especially when everyone else on that offense seems to be getting paid. We'll talk some more Falcons, but we're going to take a quick break here on the GM Shuffle on the DraftKings Network.
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20: So we have a new president of football operations in Matt Ryan. He gets welcomed back to Atlanta. Ian Cunningham, a new general manager, a new head coach in Kevin Stefanski, who he's done the job before, AP Coach of the Year with the Cleveland Browns, and has even won a playoff game with the Cleveland Browns. But it's a new regime here in Atlanta, and now we have this quarterback competition where you have the incumbent, Michael Penix Jr., was not drafted by this regime, but he was the starting quarterback there previously, coming off the ACL injury. And now you bring in Tua Tagovailoa as a free agent. The quarterback competition, Marty, is off to a little bit of a slower start. Penix is not doing the full team period. He's kind of working out 7-on-7s individual. Tua pops up with back tightness, so he hasn't been doing the full team period. Except they have to sign Cooper Rush, my former Dallas Cowboys quarterback many eons ago, to bring him in. It just seems like there's so much in flux here with Atlanta, not to mention what we were talking about in the last segment with Bijan Robinson's contract. The betting market now has him at plus 425. They're the longest shot to win the NFC South. Is that how you see it with so many moving parts here in the ATL?
1: Yeah, I mean, I can't get past the quarterback position for me. I mean, that's why I would say that they would be picked last. Now, would it surprise me? Would it shock me if they came and won the division? No, but they've got to have one of those two guys behind center step up and play well. And I just think that both of them facing injury issues. And, you know, Michael's been inconsistent, I thought, through college. I liked him. I liked his flashes, but you'd like to see him be more consistent. And then two of the injury stuff just really is a concern, and I think that it's almost a matter of when, not if. So, you know, they do have some very talented offensive players. I think their offensive line is fairly good. They only have the left tackle, Jake Matthews, is been in the league a long time, but everybody else is essentially young. So, and then you got Bijan. So the offense really should be okay. The defense is really the ones that have the questions.
20: I almost wonder, are we going to see Tua or Penix in the preseason? Because I know they're dealing with the injuries. How do you evaluate these guys if they're not going to give you the reps in 11-on-11, the team period, and then if they're not able to play in the preseason? As a general manager, how do you evaluate who should be the starting quarterback come week one to start the regular season?
1: Well, in truth, they probably have 90-95% idea of who they're going to start in the opener, I think. I just think from a lot of it's going to be health decision-wise too, but I think it would be a mistake to bring Michael Penix back, you know, quickly. I would be very, very careful with him because, listen, this kid's got a lot of talent. And then I think he's just got to play. But he's a good quarterback. As I said, I'd like to see him be more consistent. But you bring Tua in, and I just think it's a matter of time. I don't know how long Tua will hold up. Can he hold up during the whole season? But if I had to guess, I would guess that Tua would start the season with Michael Penix coming from behind them.
20: New Orleans Saints, there's no quarterback issues here in New Orleans. There's no quarterback questions. Now, I'm a little bit skeptical about how good this player can become, but there's some excitement down there by the bayou about Tyler Shuck in year two for the New Orleans Saints. They're coming off a 6-11 season. They added to the receiver room in the draft, drafting Jordan Tyson. Chris Olave got his big money extension last week, 4 years, $132 million, $90 million guaranteed. Year two for Kellen Moore at head coach. What's the outlook here for this New Orleans Saints team, which I talk to a lot of people in the betting circles. This is the team that they're probably most optimistic about in this division.
1: Yes. All over seven and a half all the way. I think this is a very good team. You know, it's funny. There are five first round quarterbacks in this division. Five guys taken in the first round that are in this division. And the only team that doesn't have one's the New Orleans Saints. They took Chug in the second round. I would not be shocked if he was the best quarterback in this division. I watched him 4 years ago. And listen, I ain't going to be one of these guys that comes and says, oh, I knew it 5 years ago. But I did say early in the season that when I watched him, even when he was coming out of Oregon, I think, and he played, what, three more years, he is a pure natural passer of the football. I mean, it's just one of those guys. You know, we always talk about David Carr being maybe the best pure passer out of that draft. Shug is the best, one of the best pure passers I have seen. And he's with a guy who, a quarterback guy in Kellen Moore, who can really, I think, do good things with him. I really see the Saints as taking a big step up this year.
20: But outside of their division wins, they beat Tampa in early December. They beat the Panthers, who went on to win the division. They beat the Jets and the Titans. Are we putting the cart before the horse here a little bit with New Orleans, or do you think that Shuck is that good and can take another step forward and maybe carry this team to a division title?
1: Well, and that's the great debate, isn't it? Is it the schedule that they took advantage of and won those games at the end? Or is it an example of a new coach finally figuring out the right quarterback and then having a very good run at the end of the first year? You look back in the history, a lot of those teams come back with second-year head coaches that finish strongly. A lot of those teams come back the next year and do very well, and that's what I'm counting on for the Saints.
20: A bummer for the New Orleans Saints, as optimistic as everyone is about Tyler Shuck. Unfortunately, their promising defensive tackle, Brian Bercy, suffered a torn ACL, what they're calling a freak injury out there at training camp, just kind of planted wrong. He is out for the season, so that's a blow to that defense for New Orleans there. I mean, you already lose DeMario Davis in free agency. He was kind of the heartbeat of the middle of that defense. It's impactful for sure. But Bercy, he seemed like one of those guys that had kind of been taking that step towards, I don't want to maybe say stardom, but like as like becoming a really, really good player on that defense. And for his season to get cut short and ended before it even begins, it's kind of a bummer for the Saints there.
1: Very much so. And those are the ones that kill you. It's the ones right now, you know, that happen. And it does give you time to address it, but it's just it's a downer. But I've always liked on their defense. I mean, I love Pete Werner coming out and I love him now. I'm a linebacker. I just think he's the guy that kind of lines them up and keeps them all together. And if there's questions, the defense, the pass rush, that is a big that's a big blow for them.
20: Yeah, and they also signed to help at least somewhat fill the void that DeMario Davis left. They signed Caden Ellis from the rival Atlanta Falcons. Right. He comes over. I covered Caden Ellis back when he was at Idaho when I was working in the Pacific Northwest. A heck of a player back then, and has been a heck of a player so far in his NFL career. So that will be a really nice addition to that New Orleans defense. But, of course, a bummer that Brian Bercy done before the year even gets underway with a torn ACL. And finally, in our NFC South preview, we saved the defending champions for last. The Carolina Panthers, perhaps we're disrespecting them. Coming off an 8-9 record, they win the division. Someone had to win the division last season. They were active this offseason. They brought in Jalen Phillips from Philadelphia. Devin Lloyd, they brought him in from Jacksonville, trying to shore up that side of the ball. But, I mean, this team that is +310 to win the NFC South over at DraftKings, the big question still is that quarterback. This feels like this is the pivotal year to determine whether Bryce Young is the quarterback of the future or if they need to replace him going forward.
1: Yes, and that's a complicated question, Femi, because it's just not about him. It's about the people around him as well, right? And I think he has shown improvement, and I think Dave Canales came in and made a big difference. And listen, to me, for the Panthers to have the year that they want, for Bryce Young to be the best quarterback that he can be, the Carolina Panthers have to run the football. That's just looking at Dave Canales' offenses and looking at the best offensive coordinators in the league. They run the football much more and much better than you think. Bryce Young is a win with quarterback. He's not a bust. Is he a win because quarterback? No, probably not. But he's a win with guy if your pieces around him are better, are good enough. And I start with the offense line. I always go back to New Orleans Saints, Jeff Ireland with Drew Brees at quarterback. Be stout up front, center and two guards. Give your smaller quarterback the visual passing lanes. I think that's very important. And then I think the running back, Jonathan Brooks, who I love coming out of Texas. He got hurt his last year. He got hurt last season in his rookie year. This guy reminds me of going way back to Kelvin Bryant from North Carolina, who played at the Redskins in the 80s. But this guy's talented, and I think that their ability to run the ball is essential for Bryce Young to maximize his ability.
20: If this team can run the football and show some of that physicality, because, I mean, let us not forget, we saw them take the Rams to the brink in that wild card game in the playoffs. The team that everyone's been glowing about, the Rams, that were so close to Seattle. It was the wild card game. You know, the Panthers were about, like, a 10.5-point underdog or so, and that game could have gone either way based on how that one played out. But we'll talk about the glaring questions, because you said Bryce Young needs guys around him. The O-line is banged up. Will he get that help to start the season? We discuss that next.
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0: blood clot in his lungs. So, it, you know, who knows? They're hopeful that that can get well, but you have to be very careful with that. And Guano, I always thought was a guard anyway out of NC State. When I went to see him, I thought his best position was a guard. But I really like Freeling Monroe. I mean, I thought that he was the best offense lineman coming out of this draft. I think he's your left tackle for the next 10 to 12 years, 6'7". You know, I heard somebody the other day wrote there something that he can't anchor. He can anchor. He's big, but he can anchor. He anchors by getting separation with his length. Does his core need to get stronger? Yes, but he does not get pushed back. He just needs to get stronger core. I like the way he stayed attached in the run game. So I think if they play him at left tackle, they should be okay there. Again, just like I said before, I think the inside positions are very important for Bryce Young because he's a smaller quarterback and they have to protect him. But, you know, he's going to get the ball out quickly. Dave Canales, I think, is learning more and more about Bryce's strengths. I love Bryce coming out. I thought that he had great vision. I said he had eyes in the side of his head. And I do not think we have seen the best of Bryce Young yet. I think he's going to continue to get better. But the Panthers need to get better around him on offense.
1: Yeah, I mean, they're coming off winning the NFC South. The schedule is not going to be easy now playing that first place schedule, I should say, but at least was a promising end to the year for Bryce Young and Carolina, who was like, we forget something. Bryce Young, he had to get benched at one point just to kind of take a reset and look at things from the bench there with Andy Dalton playing at quarterback, but has since responded really well to that, has bounced back, and has put this Carolina team in contention as a division contender in the NFC South. Their win total over at DraftKings is 7.5 coming off the 8-9 season. But to put a bow on your point about the offensive line, Monroe Freeling, the first round pick out of Georgia, he'll likely get early snaps. Rashid Walker, who they brought over from Green Bay, he will likely also fill in as well as a swing tackle for this Panthers O-line. So, it's an uphill climb having to deal with O-line injuries and medical issues and everything like that. But, it's one that the Panthers have in front of them and we'll see how they respond early on in this 2026 season. The Carolina Panthers, who of course won the division last year, they will be playing Thursday night in the Hall of Fame game in Canton. Panthers and the Cardinals, as we have football back on our screens. And for those who don't know, I'm sure you know because you're listening and watching this podcast, but of course, Marty spent almost two decades in Carolina with that organization, 14 years as the general manager. You drafted Luke Kuechly, who will be enshrined this weekend in the Pro Football Hall of Fame. You're going to go out to Canton to be a part of the festivities. Did you think he would be this special in his career when you guys put the card in?
0: You know, nobody knows. Anybody that answers yes to those questions, Femi, I think, are kind of fibbing.
1: Yeah, because, you knew on day one,
0: listen,
1: right?
0: You think the guy's going to be good, but one thing you learn in this job, you don't know nothing, really. You think you know something, but you might not know it for sure. So, I went up for Pep's, Julius Peppers induction up there, and it really is. It's so neat to see all the famous great players, all the players that I grew up with, you know, seeing them on the stage with their gold jackets in one room. It really is. It's a special event. But with Luke, I mean, Luke was just he was just such the total package. And we went in the draft. We had the ninth pick overall, I think. So what we always did, Femi, is when we were lower, but when we were five picks away, we would put five tags up on the board as far as the guys we were interested in. And as they came off, then obviously your options go. Well, we were at 9, and we basically liked two players, Mark Barron and Luke Kuechly. And Ron and I had talked for months. I was at the Florida State-Boston College game Thursday night in November, I think it was. And Florida State, I think they won like 38-7, and their offensive line was no match for the Boston College's

0: They just dominated the line of scrimmage. Luke's all over the field. I mean, I think he had like, 15, 18 tackles. He's running all over the place. I went to Ron and I said, man, this guy's something. He said, well, Jim Morrissey, my teammate with the Bears, his son, I think, was his roommate of Luke's. And then so we found out all the great and tangible information. So it really was a no-brainer. We got on the clock. Only three people knew the order. Jerry Richardson, myself, and Ron. And it got to the seventh pick, and the Bucks took Barron. We get to eight. Miami's at eight. Ryan Tannehill's on the board. Mike Sherman's there. I'm like, okay, we made it. We're there. We'll get the card ready to go. And then, those were back in the days where you had guys up in the draft room writing the names of the card down. And one of our guys up there said, I looked over in Miami, they got Luke Kuechly's name on Miami. They got Luke Kuechly's name on the card. Oh, man, Femi, I felt like I had to run to the bathroom. We did have a third guy. We had, if they would have taken Luke Kuechly, we would have ended up taking Bruce Irvin, the pass rusher. But and Fletcher Cox was still on the board at that point. And Philadelphia made a great pick with him. But so we ended up with Luke. And then in the middle of that year, Dave Gettleman replaced me as general manager. And the next year, I thought he put the icing on the cake. His first two picks were Star Lotulelei and Kewan Short. Two big, huge defensive tackles that middle linebackers love. Femi, every middle linebacker you ever met, where they say, get me big guys in front of me so they can get unoccupied. That's what it did. It freed Luke up, and the rest is history.
1: It's so interesting because you mentioned, okay, like you know that he's a talented player, but you don't know how it's going to go. You drafted Julius Peppers. You drafted Luke Kuechly. In your opinion, what separates the Hall of Famers from the guys who are really good or maybe even great but not quite Canton worthy?
0: The mental part, the cerebral part of the game, the mental part of the game. It's, John Fox always said the strongest muscle in the body is the brain. And it can slow down everything else if it's not working correctly. And I think that both those guys were just such instinctive, smart football players with a fear of failure. And basically, I talked to Julius about that. And it's a fear of failure. They are going to do everything they can do to not make a mistake, to be successful. And both those guys just came up every day of practice. They were the same guy. They gave you the same effort, the same attitude. When they spoke, everybody in the locker room listened because when they said something, it meant something. So, their approach, was very similar. And, it's just neat to see them. And they're two great guys. And just really proud and happy about them.
1: Yeah, no, we wish congratulations to Luke Kuechly and the rest of the 2026 Hall of Fame class. I mean, Drew Brees, Larry Fitzgerald, Adam Vinatieri, Roger Craig getting into Canton, Ohio. It's going to be a really, really fun weekend, and it kicks off Thursday with the Hall of Fame game, Panthers and the Cardinals. And also, a congratulations to Luke Kuechly from a media perspective. He's going to be talking into microphones like we are, as he was named last week the number one color analyst for Netflix. So he'll be on the call for the 49ers Rams in Australia alongside Noah Eagle and MJ Acosta. So I'm hoping, as fans of the game, we will get to know what you guys knew way back when and learn from Luke Kuechly, his intelligence of the game, as he explains it to us, what's happening in between the lines. Enjoy the weekend. We can't wait to hear the stories next Monday when you bring them back to us and your guys' reunion. Because I'm sure you'll be catching up with a lot of folks that you know.
0: Yeah, I will. And that's anybody that retires from me, you ask them, what do you miss? And they're always going to say the people, the relationships, the camaraderie. And I'm sure Luke's going to have a bunch of guys up there, and it'll be fun watching them.
1: Yeah, we cannot wait for it. But that does it for this edition of the GM Shuffle. As always, make sure to subscribe, rate, and review wherever you get your podcasts. And also make sure to join in on the conversation on our GM Shuffle YouTube page. Next Monday, we'll deep dive the AFC South, which saw two teams make the postseason last year. Until then, enjoy the week. Marty, the first of many in the books. I'll see you next Monday.
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9: The St. Louis Cardinals won at Yankee Stadium 13-7. Alec Burleson with three homers, six RBIs. Philadelphia sent Washington to a six straight loss, 6-3. Phil's now two games over the Padres for the last NL wildcard spot. San Diego was beaten in the late game 5-1 at Arizona. Tampa Bay's the first place team in the AL East, now by 3.5 games over the Yankees. Rays won 13-9 at Colorado. Junior Caminero with two home runs. He has 32 this year. San Francisco won 5-1 at Texas. The Rangers, who committed five errors, have six losses in a row. Toronto snapped Houston's six-game winning streak 3-1. The Cubs sent the Dodgers to a four-straight loss 10-5. Pittsburgh held on 4-3 at Milwaukee. The Red Sox got catcher Adley Rutschman in trade from Baltimore. Seattle got outfielder Taylor Ward from Baltimore. The trade deadline was at 6 p.m. Eastern.
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13: Christians and
14: clear skies overnight with a low of 63. Winds out of the south, 5 to 10 miles per hour. Sunshine mixed with clouds at times. Tuesday, chance of thunderstorms. High of 84. I'm meteorologist Paul Frombly with your weatherology forecast on 95.3 and 99.1 The Score. Currently 67.
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19: It is VSiN Prime Time alongside Matt Eumanns. I'm Tim Murray. Matt, the MLB trade deadline was on Monday, but the biggest splash of that deadline, of course, took place over the weekend. Got a lot of people fired up. The Dodgers making the big move, and they go and get Tarik Skubal, the two-time AL Cy Young winner, and he will make his Dodgers debut on Tuesday against the Chicago Cubs. The ball on Monday night was flying out of Wrigley Field. Will we see it get calmed down a little bit more with Skubal making his Dodgers debut?
10: There'll be a lot of hype around this game with Skubal starting for the Dodgers, who need a win. They got swept by the Red Sox over the weekend. Their pitching staff got bombed at Wrigley Field on Monday night. Skubal, a pretty big favorite, Nick, this game. Circa minus 200. I see Kalshi minus 186. So you're basically about $2 here you got to lay if you're going to bet the Dodgers. The Cubs are a hot team, though. And sometimes, Tim, a pitcher like Skubal, get a little bit overhyped for a first start for a team like this. And I would not be laying the price. Dodgers not playing great baseball right now. But if you look at the big picture, I certainly can understand why the Dodgers are plus 150 to win the World Series. We talked with Johnny Avello of DraftKings about this. I can't recall ever seeing a shorter favorite at this point in the baseball season with 2 months to go, plus 150 to win the World Series. But it's deserved. When you look at the Dodgers and that starting rotation with Skubal, Ohtani, Yamamoto, Blake Snell when he comes back, right?
19: Yep.
10: And is back in form. And Tyler Glasnow. And then you move Sasaki to the bullpen. Dodgers certainly, I think, warrant being plus 150 short favorites to win the World Series.
19: Chicago Cubs, though, they have been hot. They were very busy at the deadline, making a handful of moves. Also went out, got a starting pitcher, not of the caliber of a Tarik Skubal, but got Kevin Gausman from the Toronto Blue Jays. How about this from over the weekend, Matt? It's the first time in MLB history a player who won the MVP of the previous two seasons, Shohei Ohtani, and a player who won the Cy Young each of the previous two seasons will play together on the same team. Hard to believe, but that is what we have and what we will witness on Tuesday night as Tarik Skubal makes his Dodgers debut. He had some interesting comments. I'll read those for you in a moment. But first, let's hear from Dave Roberts. He was asked about acquiring Tarik Skubal and some of the pushback around the league as the Dodgers went out and made the blockbuster deal on Saturday.
11: It just seems like there's always blowback with us. People are passionate. We feel good about it. There's nothing that we did that no one else couldn't have done. You know, I just laud our front office. We have to have the players to be able to pull something like this off. And, you know, we still got, you know, arguably one of the top two or three or one or two or three farm systems in baseball, you know, a day later. So it's a credit to a lot of people in this organization.
19: Skubal then doubled down, Matt, on that. Said, quote, every team could trade for me. I don't sympathize with the people that blame the Dodgers for anything they've done. It's a winning organization. I really don't sympathize with people that are complaining because the Dodgers do all the right things.
10: Mm-hmm.
19: Not wrong. I know it didn't sit well with a lot of people, but not wrong, Matt, with what we've seen from that deal. And it makes you scratch your head. And, you know, you could talk about the conspiracy theories with the lockout potentially coming next year. Why would the Tigers make a deal for Skubal on Saturday as opposed to Monday when it wasn't a blockbuster deal? Let's say the one that the Orioles got for Adley Rutschman when they shipped him up to Boston.
10: I really thought the Tigers would get more in return for Skubal, and the deal they got with the Dodgers was a good one, but not a great one. And that's not a deal that had to be made on Saturday, was it?
19: No.
10: So, you know, I do think there's a lot to the theory that the other owners and MLB wanted to see Skubal go to the Dodgers so they could say, this is a reason, this is Exhibit A, why we need a salary cap in this sport. You know what's interesting about this argument, Tim? Since 2000, baseball has had 16 different World Series champions. That's more different champions than the other capped pro leagues. So if you say there's no parity in baseball, you're wrong. It's not just top heavy. Well, it is right now with the Dodgers, obviously, and I think a lot of people are annoyed by the way the Dodgers are spending and deferring contracts and things like that. But baseball has not had a competitive advantage problem, I would say, over the past 25 years or so. Right? The Yankees haven't won a World Series in 17 years. The Dodgers actually went from 1988 until 2020 without winning a World Series. But the bigger issue here is that there is going to be a major push for a salary cap. It's going to happen, and there's probably going to be I'm going to say a significant delay to the 2027 baseball season. I think we're going to see, if I had to guess right now, I'd predict him we're going to have a 100-game season next year.
19: Yeah, it doesn't seem promising that we will have baseball on opening day in mid to late March whenever they announce that that deal or that season will start. But we do have a season now. And
10: opening day could be in May or June, right?
19: Certainly possible. Yeah. But one team that has been a very big surprise this year, the Chicago White Sox, taking on a team that was disappointing at start, but has since turned things around, the Boston Red Sox. And they start a series up on Tuesday, Matt, in Boston. The Red Sox now 60-51, and the White Sox 59-52. Still waiting on the pitching announcement for this one, Matt, but the Red Sox, a slight home favorite. Both these teams, two of the hotter teams in baseball.
10: How about the Red Sox? Talk about red hot. You said 60-51?
19: 60-51.
10: On July 1st, Red Sox were 37-48. That means they are 23-3 since then. 23-3 is what the Red Sox have been on since July 3rd when they beat the Angels 5-2 in Anaheim to sweep that series and start a big win streak. I believe that was a 9-game win streak before the All-Star break. Tough to bet against this Red Sox team right now. White Sox, you could say a white-hot type of team as well. We don't have a pitching matchup announced for this game tomorrow. I believe the Red Sox starter is undecided at the moment, right?
19: I believe that is the case. The Red Sox, to your point, 28-5 since June 25th, the best 33-game span in franchise history. This is only the second Red Sox team to go 15-1 over a span of 16 road games. Red Sox.
10: You know what's crazy about this? 28-5. They lost two home games to the Nationals.
19: Woo! We got that going for
10: That's
19: us.
10: Your team.
19: Yeah, go Nationals.
10: Yeah. 23-3 since those two losses to the Nationals. Since July 3rd. Now, I'm not going to bet against the Red Sox in this spot. Just swept the Dodgers in L.A., and definitely a bet on team right now.
19: No doubt about it. And a handful of other series get underway. Tomorrow we will see the Yankees and Cardinals after that slugfest at Yankee Stadium return to the Bronx on Tuesday night as well. The Brewers and the Pirates continue their series. Jesus Luzardo will start for the Philadelphia Phillies after their comeback. They trailed 3-0 going into the bottom of the seventh, came back, beat the Nationals on Monday night, the Phillies at around -245 favorites. Matt, before you know it, we will have a football game. Yes, it's a preseason game, but on Thursday, ladies and gentlemen, the Carolina Panthers, starting Kenny Pickett, will be taking on the Arizona Cardinals in Canton, the Hall of Fame game. The Carolina Panthers, Matt, a 1.5-point favorite, depending on where you look. Circa has it at 1. DraftKings FanDuel have it at 1.5 in favor of the Carolina Hurricanes. Total 35.5. Live football, before we know it, Matt, on Thursday night.
10: Did you just say Carolina Hurricanes?
19: Yeah, I did say Carolina Hurricanes. Okay. Carolina Panthers.
10: Time for football season, Tim. Carolina Panthers. And Arizona Cardinals, and this is kind of a dull matchup for the Hall of Fame game, but it's football. People are going to bet it. And I would predict that sharper money, if you want to call it that, is probably going to come in under the total. Right now, DraftKings 36.5 is the total. Panthers 1.5-point favorites. Probably going to be a dull offensive game, but I have not done a lot of research on this yet. I'll work on that tonight and tomorrow, see if I can come up with a play on this game, but it's football. There's going to be betting action on this Thursday night. You can guarantee that.
19: I think I had Hurricanes on the mind because the Miami Hurricanes extended Mario Cristobal on Monday night. It was reported by our own Brett McMurphy. I like to call him our own because that is kind of an inside joke. He was once upon called that of On Three, Brett McMurphy. He's going to be in studio, by the way, Tuesday night with us at 7:30 Eastern. Always love talking to the stash, Brett McMurphy. He will join us in studio. And Matt, lots of best bets for college football in our brand new college football betting guide. It is out right now. The wait is over. We're less than 4 weeks away from the start of the college football season. 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Matt, CJ Carr, first Notre Dame quarterback to be a preseason favorite to win the Heisman since Brady Quinn in 2006. The hype is high in South Bend.
10: Preseason hype's one thing. You want to be there in the postseason. I had Notre Dame power rated the number two or number three team at the end of last season. I've got Notre Dame power rated number one this season.
19: Will the Irish be playing in Las Vegas in late January, trying to win their first title since 1988?
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1: 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I would be listening, watching throughout the day here to all the shows coming up after us today. We're going to be talking a lot about that football betting guide in college. And again, the NFL already out, as you know, people, if you're a VSiN Pro subscriber. To that end, Jensen, let's keep going. We're getting down to the nitty-gritty of breaking down every single NFL team here before we get to the preseason, which begins in earnest on Thursday. Looking at you, New York Football Giants, after we begin today's edition of the Daily Gridiron. And, Jensen, when I look at this football team this year, they are sitting at a win total of 9.5. To make the postseason, it is plus 265. To win the East, what? Year one for John Harbaugh, really? 6-1. Win the NFC and go to the Super Bowl. Come on. 30-1. Are they really going to do this again? No, Eli Manning, he's not walking through that door. 65-1, if you like the G-Man, to get this done and win the whole thing in year number one for John Harbaugh. But I guess that's where we should start, Jensen, with the head coach change. Because when you get a guy like the last name of Harbaugh to lead your team, the expectations should and do go up instantly.
2: Yeah, they do. And again, not just that, but the coaching staff in general. Matt Nagy, the offensive coordinator. Denard Wilson, your DC. Chris Horton also comes over as assistant coach of special teams. And no shock here, a lot of Ravens holdovers that follow John Harbaugh into the Meadowlands here. Okay, major additions for this roster. Isaiah Likely, speaking of Ravens, coming over a three-year deal from Baltimore. That is going to help Jackson Dart as a safety valve and also a big play threat in the red zone. Tremaine Edmonds, also the linebacker there. Greg Newsom, we've seen him plenty here in Cleveland. The cornerback was with Jacksonville. And then some interior defensive linemen, and DJ Reader and Shelby Harris. Darnell Mooney, Calvin Austin III, with Wandale Robinson departing. You get some veteran wide receivers to bolster there. One of the great future bets I hit this year in the draft at 50-1, Arvell Reese, number 5 overall, to the New York Giants there as a first rounder that'll make a huge, huge impact. And Francis Mauga, the offensive tackle there from Miami.
1: Yep.
2: You get those two impactful top 10 picks that will be starters from day one. You also, I think, look at this division. It's day one. You obviously keep a keen eye on every single day. When you get to year two of a young quarterback like Jackson Dart, the success from last year, and now you're that guy that's not going to surprise anybody. Hopefully Malik Nabers is healthy and ready to go, because he's a difference maker, not only in this offense, but also around the league. Brian Burns, Abdul Carter. Again, you get out Arvell Reese in there now. Like, you see the young key foundational pieces, not only for this year, but for years to come. Does that change now where you get just that automatic upgrade with the coaching staff and the pedigree of what John Harbaugh brings? Because of what he did with the young Lamar Jackson, he's got a mobile quarterback dual threat with Jackson Dart. I think you can be bullish, but again, it's still the NFC East, where you've got a lot of improvements from all three of the other clubs as well.
1: Here's the thing. Like, I've been looking at the Giants as a guy that watches this division like a hawk every year, as you know, Jensen, and they've been the sleeping giant, pun intended here, and they might be waking up. This roster is a lot better. There's no other way around it. The roster is a lot better. So I get it that their win total here is sitting at 7.5. Their schedule is brutal. Schedule's brutal. Roster is better. Like, I'll just give you an example. When you've got a guy like, say, Devin Singletary, Tyrone Tracy Jr., as backups to Scadabo there in the backfield, that's a solid depth chart right there at running back. And you do get injuries to that position, it seems like, a lot. So they've got bodies NFL ball carriers that are ready to go. And John Harbaugh's going to want to run the football. Make no mistake about it. Jackson Dart's going to run the football a lot. Even Jameis Winston as a backup quarterback, I think people look at that and say, you know, it's fun, the Jameis experience, but it is depth. And it is a guy that knows the league, and you certainly know that if Jameis is in there, probably a 50-50 shot of getting a touchdown in or a pick. But the point is, they've got veterans in backup roles. They don't have a lot of young guys in backup roles. Even a guy like Thibodeau, when you look at Kayvon right now, this is a former top five pick in the league. And now, right in positionally, he's gonna play opposite of Abdul Carter. But they've got depth now at positions. And maybe guys like Thibodeau and like Carter underwhelming so far overall in their young careers. Thibodeau a little bit longer in the tooth than a guy like Abdul Carter. But these are pedigreed picks, Jensen, that they still have on the roster. So I'm looking at this thing. You mentioned Malik Nabers. He's got to be really good. Darius Slayton's a solid pro that they have on the opposite side here. So they've got a real ability to make a big jump in year one under John Harbaugh. The reason why I haven't played anything on them yet is because the aforementioned schedule is really tough. Now, I normally don't like to play that. I'm not one of those guys that plays the schedule game a lot because I think last year is really hard to base. This is the ultimate year-in, year-out league. It really is. That's why we get worst to first just about every year in this league in a division. It happens. I think it's going to happen again this year. Could they be one of those teams? Potentially. Because, again, it's a solid roster. It's a solid coaching staff, as you mentioned. But they've got to me, it's still a bit of a college offense, okay? Jackson Dart, from all reports, Jensen, can stand back in that pocket and beat you. But what did we just get out of Baltimore? And what was the, if there's a criticism for a guy like Lamar Jackson, and there really shouldn't be, the questions really were, is he going to be able to play an NFL style? Lamar Jackson has proven that he can beat you with his arm as much as he can his leg, but his legs are what makes him special. I don't know that I'm ready to do that with a guy like Jackson Dart just yet. But to make him special and make him elite, you're going to have to be able to threaten in the pass game just as much as you do in the run game. So that would be my one concern for a second-year guy. It's got to look a little bit more proficient on your traditional 5-7-step drops and get the ball out where it's supposed to be. And I know if you can do that, then all of a sudden that running threat, kind of like Lamar, much more poor man's version of it, then it becomes that much more dynamic because I got to protect against two things instead of one.
2: Okay, let me redirect here. Can this defense, with the improvements, especially through the draft and free agency, can this defense, if they're at league average, because a lot of their ranks, I mean, they were 28th in total yards per game last year, 359.5. They were 27th in total yards or in yards per play at 5.8. Rush yards per game, they were second to last, 145.3. Yards per rush attempt, dead last at 5.3. You would believe, knowing the Baltimore teams of old, that is right where John Harbaugh is going to say, we have to stop the run and get our boys off the field and allow this high-octane offense, when healthy, to get after it. Did they do enough so far this offseason, in your eyes, to allow this defense a much sharper, you know, opportunity to be way better than some of these statistical categories that they were just awful in last year?
1: Well, look, you're running that base 3-4, and look at the 4 that you're running. We'll find out what Arvell Reese is, but what's not to be excited about what you saw at The Ohio State University? Brian Burns, you bring him in as a big acquisition a year ago, and I think we all know what he did in Carolina. Can he replicate that now in his Giants career? Tremaine Edmonds, back in his day, that's a machine tackler, right? It's just a volume guy. It's going to get in there, stick his nose in the run. Abdul Carter's got to be the guy that you say he's going to have to be better in year number two. He's going to have to take a big jump up if this defense is going to excel. But I'll tell you, man, even some of the backups, I mentioned Thibodeau and Micah McFadden, looking at those guys as backups here, potentially, in this 3-4, that's a pretty good rotational linebacking core that you're going to have. So I would be really bullish about the 4 part. Now, we'll find out about the 3. Obviously, DJ Reader is a big acquisition that they get to man that nose tackle position. Shelby Harris on one side and Darius Alexander on the other. Maybe question marks there. But really, it's those other guys that I mentioned, the Burns, Reese, Edmonds, Carters, Thibodeaus. Those are the guys that are going to have to lead this defense up front before you start to attack that secondary a little bit. But Jensen, It's going to start with those linebackers. If they're dynamic in this 3-4, then this defense has got a really good chance to be really good.
2: All right. Where are you popping them in Survivor? Probably not the first couple of weeks. Is it right early? If you get, obviously, the huge divisional game Sunday night, your Monday night at the Rams, Titans or Cardinals, will you pop them there? You have to wait and see a little bit.
1: I would probably want to look to week four against the Cardinals to see what Harbs has got working in the first three. Those first two games, I think Cowboys coming in there on Sunday night is going to be really tough. Then you're going to L.A. to take on the Rams. Like, this is one of those teams, Jensen, they could be 0-2, and then I'd wait on the win total and see if that thing drops down to 5.5, sixes somewhere in there, and then maybe pop in over. That team's going to get better as the year goes on. They might struggle a little bit early. Let's get to our best bets before we have Peter Apple on the program. What are we going to get in the Major League Baseball trade deadline? That's all straight ahead. Beeson by the books.
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12: Odds move up, odds move down. Let's see where the odds are moving today, and do you approve this move?
13: All right, let's get into it as we welcome you back here to Money Moves on VSiN, the Sports Betting Network. Stormy Bonantoni, Jonathan Von Tobel. Do you approve this move in college football game of the year lines? And I guess before we get into some of this movement, you went down to South Point yesterday to collect all of this info for us, correct?
14: Yep, check it out. Shout out to our buddy Chris Andrews over at the South Point at the tip of the strip. Put out his game of the year lines over the weekend. So went down there to check out some of the line moves and whatnot. And we had not a lot of them moved a ton, but we do have some interesting ones, including, as it was reported by Patrick Everson, which we'll see here. Really big move. Chris went out on a limb and staked his opinion on a single game, and you had a line move of about 4.5 points.
13: Yeah, he said, I try not to let other sports books influence me too much, and that's what makes betting interesting. There are a lot of different opinions, and he was not afraid to stick to his guns on what those were, but as such, some bettors got down on those numbers, and they have moved around a little bit. So let's get into it.
14: And we'll get to that one later.
13: Yes.
14: Let's go in order.
13: I'm not going to start with it. I know. I'm following the rules. We've got a reveal here. We're going to start right away with this Ohio State-Texas game. While a lot of the numbers we're going to be discussing are sharp bettors taking dogs early, this was a pick'em game that got bet in favor of the favorite, Texas at home. We both gave Ohio State the edge in our preseason top 25 rankings, but this obviously is a game in Austin. Do you agree with the move?
14: Yeah, I think so. I mean, and this is a good exercise because it just, those that shape the market, it gives you a sense of where they stand on some of these teams. So this one, for example, this is still telling you that Texas is a lesser team than Ohio State. They're playing at home. By the way, shout out our college football guide. Adam Burke has a great write-up on home field advantage, the varying degrees and value of it. So Texas, with one of the stronger home field advantages, still only laying 1.5 points. We tell you that on a neutral, Ohio State still has an edge, and I think that's fair, but strong enough at home to at the very least deserve to be a pretty short favorite. So I think it makes some sense that you would look at this a pick and say, yeah, I think you should probably skew this a little bit more toward Texas, so you get that from a pick to -1.5, still giving Ohio State the general edge on a neutral, and I think that makes a ton of sense.
13: Plus, I still think, and I know this is something we discussed when we did our deep dive on Ohio State in general. Yes, we know they don't rebuild, they reload, all of those things. But when you have as much defensive turnover as they do on that side of the ball, going up against a Texas offense that is returning a bunch, and we have the expectation that Arch Manning is going to be much better after a full year as the starter under his belt, that maybe the offense would get the advantage in that sense of the 1-2. I don't know. But all of that to say, yes, I am in agreement with you from that standpoint. How about in the Big 12 as we roll along here? Houston and Texas Tech. Texas Tech was a pretty sizable favorite here, 15.5. The market felt like that was just maybe a little bit too big here, down from 15.5 to 14. You approve the move?
14: I think I would defer to you. If I remember this correctly, you're relatively high on Houston.
13: I do,
14: okay,
13: yes.
14: So I think it makes some sense, especially the changes with Texas Tech at quarterback, maybe a slightly lesser efficient defense, that you look at 15.5 and go like, yeah, I'll take that. And by the way, you're still sitting on the key number, so it's not like it was a move through 14, but I can understand looking at that and saying, yeah, 15.5, maybe a skosh too high, and we'll grab that up.
13: You love that skosh.
14: Yeah.
13: I know Houston did lose by 24 to this Texas Tech team last year, but it was also a game that Connor Wegman got injured in the, I think, first or second quarter of that game, and it was kind of over from there. This is a league I think is going to have a lot of potential for parity, and Houston is a team that even last year, I don't know if they really got their due for how good they were, and should take some positive steps forward with all the continuity they have. So yes, I'm very pro Houston, and I think they should be able to cover a 2-touchdown spread. So even at the 14, I'm still inclined to look at Houston on the road in that spot. Cal and UNLV, two teams that we are both very interested in.
14: Yeah.
13: A team from Berkeley that I have a lot of trust in their young quarterback, Jaron Kiave-Sangapuletele. UNLV among the favorites out there for the Mountain West this year with Boise State gone. My question to you before we even came on the air today was, what do you think about this UNLV offense? What are they going to be?
14: I think a perfect season for UNLV is like 8-4.
13: Okay.
14: They haven't been around, watching a little bit more fall camp, going back to spring and seeing them there too. I think it's a little bit more of a flawed offense, specifically a quarterback, than we expect. And I think that this schedule is really hard. And so, but I think from a power rating standpoint, they come in a little high, right? The co-favorite at some spots were the outright favorite to win the Mountain West. I think you and I have a heavy respect for this Cal group. We like JKS a ton. I think that Tosh Lupoi is going to do a really good job with the defensive pieces that are there. And so to look at this for a weaker home field and say these two teams are near equals to each other on a neutral, I would say say, nope, probably not. Let's drive that down. And I would even argue we have some games potentially to be played between now and then, but I think you can make the argument Cal should actually be favored on the road here.
13: That's what I was going to say, is I am in complete agreement with the number being driven down on this one from the 2.5 to 1, but I think it should maybe go a little bit farther, too, and that Cal could find themselves as a road favorite in this spot. We did get another trade, by the way, to the Dodgers, getting Chris Bubich from Kansas City.
14: Yeah, injured, hasn't been playing since May 18th, so that's a pretty buy-low spot, but I mean, because there's so much going on, I'm actually kind of sad right now to break into our Do You Approve This Move. I did not realize that Joe Adell had been traded to the Cleveland Guardians. So, Angels are in the full fire sale, but the prince that was promised is on his way to Cleveland. You don't understand. We were waiting for Joe Adell for a really long time.
13: You'll make it through.
14: Yeah.
13: You'll make it through. To roll this along here.
14: There's still going
13: to
14: be a Joe Adell bobblehead day, by the way.
13: Kansas at Kansas State. Looks like the Wildcats here being driven down from 9 to 6.5, so some love on the Jayhawks in this spot. But it seems like Chris Andrews is like me, thinking this Kansas State team is a little bit better than people have been giving them their due. I think K-State should be a relatively big favorite.
14: Okay, so you disagree with this line move?
13: I think to that extent.
14: Yeah, because
13: I think 7, 7.5 would have been about right.
14: Right, and this is one of those key-ish line moves, right, where key-ish, it's key, like from 9 through the key number of 7 down to 6.5. So some strong opinion to push that down to where it's at.
13: Yeah,
14: you're
13: fine.
14: But I think I'm in line with the, hey, Kansas State's schedule is going to allow them an opportunity to potentially finish at or near the top of the Big 12. But I don't know if their power rating should reflect that opportunity, if that makes sense.
13: To an extent.
14: Yeah.
13: But as you know, I am an Avery Johnson truther, and I think that the combination of he and Colin Klein is going to be a significant difference maker within this offense this year.
14: Yeah.
13: So we'll see ultimately if that plays out on the grass, but that's how I see it right now. Avery Johnson and Colin Klein.
14: Who's that last guy? I don't know that name. All I know him is Optimus Klein.
13: Oh, Lord. So let's get to the big move that we were previewing as we initially dove into this segment. BYU in Utah.
14: Yeah.
13: So the Cougars opened a 2.5-point favorite, and we've seen a total flip here where the Utes at home are laying 2.
14: I'm interested in your thoughts. I would agree with this. If we're talking about home field and how much it's worth, Utah has one of those strong ones. It's a rivalry game.
13: MUS is like one of the more underrated student sections in college football, in my opinion.
14: Sure. So I think all of this, and again, remember, this is still telling you that BYU is a better team under neutral. So I would say that it makes sense that you would push this because BYU -2.5 on the road in a rivalry game like this. That's a really strong power rating gap initially put out there by Chris over there at the South Point.
13: We don't have a time on that game. That needs to be a night game, right? Mm-hmm. That needs to be a night game in Salt Lake City for the Holy War.
14: Everybody hyped up on Mountain Dew?
13: I would want whoever closes the dog in that game.
14: Okay.
13: It's going to be, I think, a field goal game one way or another, honestly, and that's how it's been the last two times that these two have played, two, home or away.
14: It's
13: going to be a field goal. Well, they had that hiatus for a couple years.
14: Will you be on the sideline for this?
13: I have been.
14: Mm.
13: I would love to again.
14: I mean, if the Mormons are going to pull out all the stops.
13: I did they would get the holy one. They had 2 years ago that was like a walk-off. 1-point win. I
14: worked the sidelines for a BYU Utah Las Vegas Bowl 1 year.
13: You did?
14: Yes.
13: What year was that?
14: It was like 2000.
13: So it's been a minute.
14: Had been like 14-ish.
13: Was it electric?
14: No. If I remember correctly, it was one of the teams. I think it was Utah or BYU. Was up by like 20 points, and then there was like a fake comeback at the end.
13: Yeah, I think, like I said, I think I would want whoever ends up being the dog in that game. So I'd probably take BYU plus the points.
14: You know how long ago it was? Maria Taylor was also on the sideline with me, so it was a very long time ago.
13: Dang. Man, she had some coaches. Remember that Saban interview with her? She had some moments on the sideline.
14: Was she the one like, I'm not, what was it? I'm not going to.
13: Stop asking.
14: So quit asking.
13: Yeah. Oregon at Ohio State. Okay, so the Buckeyes here from 6 down to just 5-point favorite. You know I'm very pro Ducks. I think they should be the favorites in the Big Ten. So I am going to agree with the move.
14: Yeah, not the most consequential. 6 to 5, disagree. You can grab 6 and, you get a missed extra point, whatever. Maybe it could fall on that. There's obviously a chance it could fall on 6 in a lot of different ways. But, yeah, I think it makes sense. Again, depending on how much you want to give here, I think it would be somebody like you who would say, no, I think Oregon's close to the equal, if not maybe better than Ohio State, so I'll take my shot with six.
13: A couple other ones here. We see Notre Dame go from 7 to 6 mm-hmm. and a half point favorites against Miami in the revenge game for the Irish. Iowa down from 10 to 8 hosting Nebraska. And then how about for the Cannon, UNLV getting played against here from the Wolfpack, down from 18.5 point favorites to 15.5 against Nevada.
14: I would just point out two things here. First off, UNLV part of two line moves, and both against them in the two games of the year in which there was a line move. Cal got bet in their matchup with them, and then Nevada. I think that reflects what I thought about this team, which is I think they might have come in a little overvalued. And Mike Montesano was on a numbers game earlier today. I was tweeting with him just briefly because he had tweeted out his bottom 25 power ratings, and I think Nevada might be a little underrated and might be a pretty decent ATS option, so maybe that's a reflection of that thinking as well.
13: We're going to have some heavy college football talk this week, and rightfully so, with our college football betting guide officially out now. 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

0: out of the actual preseason games themselves.
1: Yeah, you're really – so other preseason games, other teams, you're chomping at the bit to get the tape in of the Hall of Fame because you want to start looking at preseason games and you've got guys at the bottom of the roster marked off, okay? Do these guys have a chance to be on the waiver wire on the cut, and are we interested – you know, do they fill a need that we have? So you and your scouts are combing through all the preseason tape as it comes in, watching the third, fourth quarters of it, watching the backups and the guys you think are going to be on the waiver wire. So that's number one. Number two, you're obviously have your emergency list ready, but every day you wake up in training camp and cross your fingers and say, let's just stay healthy, okay? Because we've done all this work in the offseason. Let's stay healthy. But if we're not, we have numbers at positions we have to have. So you have a list, an emergency list, which is hard because there's not a lot of guys left out on the street. But you have an emergency list in case an injury comes up and you can bring them in. But the biggest thing right now is just – it's really staying healthy, execution. You know, coaches want to see done things clean and time in the meeting rooms. But the preseason tape is invaluable, especially for the guys that are on the bubble because everybody in the league is watching.
2: Yeah, I agree. And Marty, let me follow up on that because the injury issues, Dave and I just talked about the Ricky Pearsall news out in San Francisco. I mean, they got to bring in Deebo Samuel to come back to get a healthy body in there. Obviously, we'll ask you about A.J. Brown, the new dynamic there with Drake May. And I know you had said that onboarding you don't think will take too long. Let me give you those two situations to start because you mentioned the emergency list. What is John Lynch doing now this week already with a lot of attrition on both sides of the football?
1: Yeah, and you know, you hate to say it, but if it's going to happen, this is probably the better time just because there is a Deebo Samuel out there you can go get. When these things happen, you know, week three, week four, your answer is already either on your roster or on the practice squad most likely. That there's not a lot of options out there. So, you know, the bad thing is that it happened that the – good thing, if there is a good thing, is it happened early enough where it does give you time. But the deeper we get into this thing, the less options there are. That's why, you know, you're drafting, you're signing a rookie free agents, the young players, the formation, the putting together of the practice squad are all very important because that's where you're injured. That's where your injury replacements are coming.
0: Marty, I want to go back to not even a year ago now, and you can go back to this date a year ago, and Malik Willis was still on the Tennessee Titans, and he was traded the last week of August last year to Green Bay for a seventh-round pick, and now a year later, he's got a three-year deal for $67.5 million, and he's a starting quarterback in Miami. I mean, it is insane when you kind of think of it in that context. For a full year. We just played some comments from Will Levis, who kind of finds himself in the Malik Willis spot from a year ago, who's down in the depth chart, third string, you know, fighting for a roster spot really at this stage here, Marty. Can you really find guys like that, like Malik Willis here at this time of the year, as you say, kind of combing the rosters of other teams to say, maybe I can get that guy for a real late draft pick and see if I can turn them into something?
1: Yeah, I mean, you can do that, and I don't know whether it works a lot. Malik Willis and Will Levis are two different people, I think. I mean, Malik Willis was a guy who people were really excited about. There was a while he was talked about in the top five. I was at his pro day. Mm-hmm. It was packed. He is an electric athlete that I think once he got to Green Bay and what he showed when he got his time there, I am really excited about Malik Willis. I think he has a chance to be a good quarterback. I like what Miami's doing. I thought that was really the move of the offseason because, you know, if you can get a guy like that for nothing that has a chance, and Malik Willis has the skill set. Listen, he was inexperienced. He needed experience. He needed play time. He needed what he got in the NFL, and especially in Green Bay. So I think that was a great move. I'm really excited to see that. Miami's one of the teams I'm really interested in watching. But there's not a lot. You're not going to get a lot.

0: lot of opportunities. You sound like a coach coming in. Well, listen, Miami got Malik Willis. Why don't we go get this guy? Well, they're different guys. It's just because one guy's out there, one bargain's out there, doesn't mean there's a lot more.
1: That team that the Dolphins will be taking on, Marty, the Raiders. And speaking of quarterbacks, Kirk Cousins going to get a chance again to prove that he's the man. Of course, what a great mentor for Fernando Mendoza to have as the number one overall pick. With the new head coach and new quarterback, that's part of where I wanted to kind of pick your brain here, Marty. Clint Kubiak coming in, we know what he did with Sam Darnold and leading him and helping him get to a prominent spot here with Seattle winning the Super Bowl. What does that dynamic look like now, day to day, in the first handful of weeks, getting in the building the way Clint Kubiak wants to do it, a veteran in Kirk Cousins? What can we expect with that maturation as early as this preseason and into the first couple of weeks of the regular season?
0: It really is the perfect scenario, because not only do you have a head coach who's one of the best top play callers, offense coordinators in the league, you have a veteran quarterback who now is in and knows the system extremely well and can help the young quarterback. And really, there's not a lot of pressure. And, you know, if Kirk Cousins starts and they wait until week 8 or week 9 to bring the rookie in, you know, it just depends how things go early. But it's the old school mentality of you don't have to rush him out there right away. And I think the fact that he's got Clint Kubiak, he's got Kirk Cousins there, he's just going to be a sponge. So he is just coming in every day and learning, keeping his eyes open, his ears open, seeing, you know, learning everything around him. And I think it's just going to make him a much better quarterback.
2: By the way, that was music to my ears about the Dolphins, because that's one of the play-on teams for me this year, Marty. I'm really excited for Malik down there. And I know people in Vegas are excited about their football team as well. We mentioned with the veteran and the young quarterback. There's a couple other teams out there that feel like they have legit quarterback competitions going on. One team I'm really excited about is the Falcons. And then I hear Tua's dinged up already. He's going to be on the shelf here for a week. And you're waiting on Michael Penix Jr. to come back with a leg injury. You got to sign Cooper Rush off the street a little bit. Should I be more concerned about what Kevin Stefanski and what they've got going on down there in the ATL and what that quarterback room looks like?
0: I don't know whether you should be more concerned or should have been less excited about watching that matchup. I don't know. Atlanta is one of these teams that just baffles me. You know, the fact that Tua is injured is not a surprise. You know, Michael Penix has a lot of questions to him. I don't know where they have a quarterback there on the roster. I think that they did a great job of drafting offensive talent, but it's just we haven't seen everything come together. This is the first year of Kevin Stefanski. It's going to be very interesting to see how they do. I still think they have some questions on defense, depth questions, so it'll be interesting to see. But, you know, the old saying, if you have two quarterbacks, you don't have any. And I think right now that quarterback competition in Atlanta is going to be interesting for me to watch.
2: Yeah, that is an old axiom. I remember that even with Steve Walsh and Troy Aikman, Marty. They had to move one of those guys out of town. They moved out Steve Walsh, and they kept the other guy, and they won a couple, three Super Bowls. Marty, great stuff, man. I am so excited for the regular season to get your insight each and every week. And again, everybody, check out the GM Shuffle podcast on DraftKings Network, and a new episode will be debuting, I do believe, today. So that's going to be very exciting. Yes. Marty, appreciate you on a Monday. We'll be doing this all year long, and I can't wait to have these conversations. When we come back, we're going to talk some more football as well, and talk about the New York Football Giants and what John Harbaugh has in store for year number one. That's all straight ahead right here on VSiN by the Books.
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12: The Philadelphia Phillies sent Washington to a sixth straight loss, 6-3. Derek Hill with a grand slam in the seventh. St. Louis won at Yankee Stadium 13-7 over New York. Alec Burleson with three homers. In fact, the Cards as a team hit three in the eighth inning to retake the lead. Pittsburgh was ahead at Milwaukee 4-0 in the fourth. They held on to beat the Brewers 4-3. The Cubs sent the Dodgers to a fourth straight loss, 10-5. Losing starter Justin Robleski, who gave up four homers his last start, allowed four homers in four and a third innings in this one. Toronto won 13-1 at Houston. The Stros left 13 men on base. That snapped Houston's six-game winning streak. Texas committed five errors and lost at home 5-1 to San Francisco. The Rangers have lost six games in a row. Arizona beat San Diego 5-1. Tampa Bay won 13-9 at Colorado. Rays led 7-0 in the third inning. Two homers for Junior Caminero.
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17: Clear skies overnight with a low of 63. Winds out of the south, 5 to 10 miles per hour. Sunshine mixed with clouds at times. Tuesday, chance of thunderstorms. High of 84. I'm meteorologist Paul Frombly with your weatherology forecast on 95.3 and 99.1 The Score. Currently 67.
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20: Ah, the sweet sounds of summer. The warmer weather. The sizzle of brats on the grill. And the swift crack of a bat.
21: The pitch. A drive to left. This is high. This is deep. It is gone. William Contreras. A three-run blast.
20: Yeah, Brewers baseball is back, baby. Talking all things crew all season long on The Score.
22: Marty Herney, as always, we're coming to you from the DraftKings Network. 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Our producer, Matt Deutsch, is with us on the ones and twos. And Marty, back to football, man. Here we are, training camp across all 32 teams. This is our maiden voyage doing this podcast together. Good to see you.
0: Good to see you, as always. It seems like football season comes so quickly, man. Those June or July vacations went real quick, and everybody's back into it now. And now, Femi, it's just now you wake up every morning, cross your fingers that you go to bed at night with everybody you started the day with. Everybody's healthy, and you can get through camp. That's basically what the first thing you do as a general manager every morning. Let's stay healthy, and then you go to work.
22: I was going to say, we can now smell that fresh cut grass. You can see the sun and everything. Like, all that comes with football practice and training camp is now here on our doorstep. And the fun thing about this week in particular, we get football. We get the Hall of Fame game in Canton, Cardinals and Panthers. I know this is not going to be the starters. We're not going full go here, ones versus ones, but it's still, after so many months, going to be great to have football back on our screen.
0: It really is, and this is a scout's dream. I mean, is that you get a tape in that's going to give you a lot of exposure to guys who have at least a 50-50 chance of being on the waiver wire on the final cuts, and that's where you are trying to help your team at the end and maybe even designate some practice squad guys. But this is what preseason is about to general managers, to scouts. It's really about getting that preseason film in and looking at the second half, looking at the bottom of the roster players, guys you think that are going to be available either to add to the roster via a waiver claim or maybe signed to a practice squad at the final cut. So these games are really important and interesting to the evaluators, because you see the guys, get playing time, and the more playing time they get, the better. And if you're the Panthers going to the Hall of Fame game, it's a great opportunity to see your young players and get an idea of who's got a chance to make the roster.
22: 100%. Well, we'll get into the Hall of Fame game, and obviously the Hall of Fame class, which Marty is very close to. Luke Kuechly going in, getting enshrined later on this week in Canton, Ohio. We'll talk about that later in the program. Also, our NFC South preview is today as well. So we'll talk about the defending champion Carolina Panthers, the New Orleans Saints, the Tampa Bay Buccaneers. Some interesting things going out of Tampa with their quarterback in Baker Mayfield, as well as the Atlanta Falcons, which their quarterback competition has gotten off to a little bit of a slow start due to injuries to both Tua Tagovailoa and Michael Penix Jr. But Marty, let's talk about some of the storylines that we've seen over the weekend in the National Football League. Training camp, injuries, it's always going to be a thing here. I know, like, Sean McVay and the Rams, they tend to go towards more of the load management side here, but it is interesting to note the reigning defensive player of the year, their prized possession, the trade that they made earlier this offseason, Myles Garrett, has not practiced in three straight days. What's the concern level? Like, on a scale of 1 to 10, is this even a one? Is it a -1? Is it a -2? Like, where are we at here with Myles Garrett with the lower half soreness is what McVay is calling it.
0: I bet you anything you wanted that there's not one bead of sweat on Sean McVay's forehead about this situation. Listen, man, you just got to be smart. Myles Garrett needs enough. He needs enough to get in football shape, as we talked about. That's it. That's it. And they're going to be very careful with him. They're going to get him to the season, you know, and that's their job. So I don't think there is one bit of concern from the Rams on this right now.
22: Yeah, it feels almost just like, hey, you know what? Like, let's just be cautious. Let's not do anything too crazy. Perhaps Aaron Donald may be coming in a couple of weeks. That seems to be kind of floating around there with this Los Angeles Rams team. What everyone's excited about is the potential of probably like one of the four or five greatest defensive players ever. Now you pair him with the current best defensive player in the league with Myles Garrett. I don't know how anyone's going to protect against them, but I guess we'll soon find out once we play for real later on in September and in the fall.
0: Talking about playing now, but after that first hit, 35 years old, man. I know he's a special player, but it's a different world out there. It's real easy to sit on the couch in the summer saying, hey, I might come back, but a lot of work. But if anybody can do it, he certainly can, and it would be fun to watch.
22: Exactly. I was like, it seems like he's been ready to play these last 3-4 years. I'm like, man, you should have kept playing. The way he's working out on his social media, it's like, man, this guy still looks like he's in game shape.
0: Incredible, isn't it? So it's just going to be interesting to see how the Rams handle all this, you know, and if there's anybody that can, it's them and Sean McVay. But they're going to get a lot of attention. Already are.
22: Oh, 100%. They're the Super Bowl favorites over at DraftKings. A lot of people excited about what the Rams could do. Staying in that NFC West, though, on the more unfortunate side, for the San Francisco 49ers, their wide receiver, Ricky Pearsall, dealing with that PCL injury that held him out a lot of games last year. After just a couple training camp practices, the knee swells up and the Niners make the determination that he needs season ending surgery. So before we can even get off the ground, I know a player who's been plagued with injuries early on in his NFL career, former first round pick. This is a bummer for San Francisco. They do sign Deebo Samuel, so we get that reunion. But this Ricky Pearsall injury, we thought it would be him and Mike Evans, George Kittle coming back from the torn Achilles. But this has to be somewhat of a blow for the 49ers trying to compete with the defending Super Bowl champions, I should say, Seattle Seahawks. And, of course, the Rams, who are now your Super Bowl favorites.
0: Yeah, it is. And the only kind of spin you can put on it is it happened now. So you're able to go out and get a guy like Deebo, right? If it happens in a month or a month and a half, nobody's out there. So, but it is still, every team's got to deal with them. I mean, it's just injuries are just brutal this time of year. But if anybody's going to be able to scheme and make up for it, it's Kyle Shanahan. I mean, he's done it. He's dealt with injuries every year. I think what they've done with the amount of injuries they've had is really incredible. So, that's a big injury. And you hate to lose guys for the season before you even take the field for your first preseason game.
22: But all right, let's go ahead and get into our division preview today. We're breaking down the NFC South, a very fascinating division. My opinion, I think the opinion of a lot of people, perhaps maybe the worst division in all of the NFL. This is not to throw any shade towards them, but like looking at the odds and looking at what everyone has been saying, I mean, we see it right now here on the screen. The highest win total is the Tampa Bay Buccaneers at 8.5. You have the Saints and the Panthers at 7.5. The Atlanta Falcons at 6.5. Sort of a jumbled mess here. We'll start with who the betting market thinks is the favorite, that being the Tampa Bay Buccaneers. An interesting start to training camp here, Marty, because their quarterback, QB1, Baker Mayfield, flatly said he was disappointed in how the negotiations went this offseason for a new contract. He did put the deadline of, by the time we get to camp, I just want to focus on ball. But he flatly said, I feel a little bit disrespected by the organization because they said I'm a franchise quarterback, but they don't want to compensate me like I'm a franchise quarterback. Could this be somewhat of a distraction here for Tampa Bay heading into this season? That's a pretty pivotal one for head coach Todd Bowles.
0: Oh, yeah. I think anytime there's contract issues in training camp, even with the old hold-ins, Terry McLaurin last year with the Commanders, I do think that it's a distraction. And once your quarterback, it's really a distraction. But let's look at it from both sides here. I can understand the Bucks. You know, Baker got beat up pretty good last year. And mm-hmm. for a smaller size quarterback, you always worry about that, you know, can they hold up for a long period of time? He was a first rounder that jumped to a couple teams and landed it and found a home in Tampa. But if you're Tampa, how many years left do you think that Baker has that he can stay healthy with his style of play, the reckless abandon he plays with, and just his size? I think that would be something that we would have a lot of conversations about.
22: Would it, I don't know if anger is the right word or just maybe annoy you, because I mean, he said he's just disrespected by the front office. Like, if you're in that shoes, if you're Jason Light, you're the general manager, you've been in that role before. How would that make you feel that Baker's out here airing it out for the media and everyone to see that, hey, he doesn't like and he's not happy with how things went over the course of this offseason?
0: Watch The Godfather, the line in The Godfather, it's business, it's not personal. It's business, it's not personal. It's really not. And, nobody respects Baker Mayfield more than Jason Light. I can promise you that. But you just have to. It's hard sometimes. And listen, I made the mistake the other way. I have kept guys for the wrong reasons. You really have to make the difficult decisions. It's not saying Baker's not going to be back at Tampa right now. But I think right now with the stage where the team is, the organization is, you know, it kind of feels to me, I don't know how you feel, but it feels to me like they may be on the precipice to start coming back a little bit. And I think that this season is a very important season for them, and to see how they do offensively without Mike Evans. I think it's the right move by Tampa to wait for the year. I really do. But I understand no player wants to go in the last year knowing Baker's fiery character, he's going to come out and give it his best and play lights out.
22: No, I agree. I think this is a wait-and-see approach. I would let Baker Mayfield play this thing. I'm sure they'll probably put the franchise tag on Baker Mayfield to go ahead and then extend those conversations if he does indeed play well. But let's say he gets banged up like he did last year, his play declines. Well, do you want to be locked in for a multi-year deal at $60 million a year? I don't think you really want to do that either. That feels like it'd be a little irresponsible for the Buccaneers to get into that. But we're just getting started here talking about this Buccaneers team. We still have to get to Vita Vea and his trade request that he started training camp with. A lot to unpack on this Monday edition of the GM Show.
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22: Welcome back. This is the GM Shuffle with Marty Herney, Femi Bebefe, hanging out with you guys here on the DraftKings Network. Talking about the NFC South and the Tampa Bay Buccaneers, they are the favorites to win the division plus 164. But as we were discussing in the last segment, this Baker Mayfield contract thing is kind of hovering over this Buccaneers training camp. And I think the Bucs are doing the right thing. Marty, you believe the Bucs are doing the right thing to let this thing play out. But who knows? Like, it almost feels like you have a quarterback who's in limbo. You definitely have a head coach who's in limbo in Todd Bowles, who I know he was extended in June of 2025 after the Buccaneers were unable to win the division last year. It feels like he is still squarely on the hot seat, even though contractually he's got a couple years left.
0: Yeah, and I've known Todd since he was a rookie safety with the Washington Redskins back in the 80s. And class guy, excellent coach. you know, he bucks a trend because he's a defensive coach in an offensive-minded league, basically. But he has done a terrific job. What we have said on this show a number of times is the problem is being a very good defensive-minded head coach is that you get offensive coordinators in, and if they're any good, you lose them to a head coaching job, and that's exactly what has happened with Tampa. They keep losing their offense coordinators, and Baker Mayfield has not had the consistency that he needs. Listen, do I think that Todd Bowles is a good head coach? Yes, I do, but he will be on the hot seat because there is a cyclical life to the positions of general manager, to head coaches. It's just you can only get up there so long and deliver the same messages. So is this a critical year for the Buccaneers? Absolutely critical for Todd Bowles. It's critical for guys like Baker Mayfield, Vita Vea. Listen, if they don't want to stay, they still want to play their best and have a great year to maximize their value. So this is going to be a really interesting team. As I said, it feels like it's kind of on the downward spiral. But when you look at there, they certainly have talent. I don't think the receiving corps is going to be quite as good, and the offensive line has to protect Baker. My biggest fear for Baker is that he is, the way he plays, with such reckless abandon, the injury concern, I think, with each year that he's in the league, gets greater and greater.
22: Vita Vea has been one of the key pieces to that defense ever since they drafted him. He requests the trade because he wanted a contract extension. Right. He's now north of 30. Vita Vea, to me, is still one of the more valuable guys. I grew up in the Pacific Northwest. I'm a Washington Husky fan, so I'm always going to be a Vita Vea fan. But he's an incredibly important player to that defense and what he can do with his ability to shut down the run game and make teams one-dimensional.
0: No question, especially with Todd Bowles' defense. They are always very good against the run. They shut down the run. But if you look at the pass defense numbers, they've been in the top 10 or the bottom 10 in the 20s, at least the bottom half in pass defense for the last several years. So I think that Vita Vea is such a critical piece because if they can't consistently stop the run, they're really going to have problems on defense. But again, it's the time of year in training camp where these things are always addressed, the contract issues. I think once the season starts, the competitive juices just come in, and it's in their best interest to play well. So we'll see. The problem is if things don't go well early on, everybody reacts in the second part of the season.
22: Yeah, you already lost Jamel Dean in free agency at cornerback. On the offensive side of the ball, Mike Evans left in free agency. He's now with the San Francisco 49ers. To end on a positive note, though, they did draft Reuben Bain Jr., who, if you watch a lot of college football, you thought maybe this guy was going to go in the top 5, top 10. He ends up going outside of that. Early indications, he's as good as what we saw on Saturdays. They are raving about their first-round pick.
0: And what helps a pass defense more than anything, it's a pass rush. And I think that he will definitely help them in that regard. And, you know, it's so funny, Femi. The draft process, and we go through all this thing, and we talk about, you know, a guy's arms being 2 inches short after we've seen him play. And I do the same thing as the general manager. You have to be aware of those things. But I don't think it's going to surprise you. It's not going to surprise me if Reuben Bain comes out and has a great year and really challenges for rookie of the year because he's that kind of player.
22: Yeah, Reuben Bain is the favorite to win rookie of the year over at DraftKings. So the betting market and everyone out there who watch college football saying, hey, like this guy is probably one of the best defensive players that we'll see from this 2026 draft class. If you're liking what you're hearing on the GM Shuffle, there's even more on VSiN Pro. Betting splits, power ratings, and sharp analysis, all for just $9.99 for the first month. You mentioned it earlier, Marty, that Bijan Robinson, the Atlanta Falcons, as we transition throughout our NFC South preview, another interesting training camp that we have going on because Bijan Robinson is holding in. He wants a new contract extension, one of the best running backs in all of football, one of the best players in all of football. I mean, you go over to DraftKings, he's the second shot to win Offensive Player of the Year. New head coach in Kevin Stefanski, we got a quarterback competition. What's your outlook on the 2026 Falcons, which the headliner has to be this Bijan Robinson holding after they paid Kyle Pitts, they paid Drake London. Bijan says, where's my money after all this production that I've been giving you?
0: Yeah, you ever watch the movie The Rounders where yep. Guy says, pay that man his money?
22: Yep.
0: Pay that man his money.
22: Teddy KGB.
0: Bijan, don't let Bijan go nowhere. Pay him his money. He is, I think he's probably the most talented back in the league. If not, he's certainly top two, top three. And he is the key to this offense. Kevin Stefanski's going to run the ball. So, and you know, you have some questions at quarterback. He, again, I think would be the most valuable player on your team right now. The thing about the Falcons is that he is their biggest chunk player. I mean, listen, Drake London's a great receiver, but he doesn't get a lot after the catch. And, you know, they've added a couple guys. They've added, a guy like, Juwan Dotson, who, you know, we drafted when I was at the Commanders, but there's not a lot of run after the catch or explosion, I don't think, in this group. And Bijan Robinson's your most explosive chunk type player. And I just think you gotta pay him.
22: What do you make? Because I know a lot of people out there will say, well, running back is the easiest position to replace on the football field. Like, you can find guys in the third, fourth round. You can find guys in the sixth round. We've seen really good running backs from day three picks end up having really productive careers. What do you make of the people that will push back and say, you know what? This is the guy that you shouldn't pay. Let him play out the deal and then try to find his replacement in a year or two, as opposed to tying up a bunch of money to a position that maybe doesn't have as long of a shelf life as some of the others, like quarterback, receiver, left tackle, et cetera.
0: I got scars from people who have beat me up for 30 years because I believe running back set the tone for your offense. Offensive linemen want to run the ball. I know the game has changed, but running back set the tone. And I think that running backs are a key. You look at these really good offense coordinators. You don't need a great running back, but a running back is an essential part of the offense. The Kyle Shanahans, the Sean McVays, the Dave Canales, they run the ball. And when you have a quarterback that might not be a win because quarterback, but a one win with quarterback, you need that guy. You need that running back. Look at how good Bryce Young was the year Rico Dowdle came in and ran the ball.
22: Yeah.
0: They help the entire offense. So I just think that when you have an exceptional one, when you have the A-chains in Miami and the Robinsons in Atlanta, and when you have the difference-making running backs, the Barkleys, those guys, you got to sign them and keep them. I mean, I just think I got grief at Carolina because we drafted Jonathan Stewart and D'Angelo Williams in the first round. But they turned into a great tandem and were a big part of our offense. So I get it. I get the position value, but I think that there are dual threat players now at the running back position that should change that narrative.
22: I almost wonder from a human standpoint, because Bijan Robinson, the best player on the Atlanta Falcons, I think we'd all agree. Anyone who watches football would agree with that. But he sees London get paid. He sees Pitts get paid. Last week, Matthew Bergeron, their guard, they paid him 4 years, $96 million. Is he just looking around and like, you know, it's like he's just saying like, hey, where's my paycheck? You know, like how, as a general manager, because now they have a new one, and Ian Cunningham, first-time general manager, came over from Chicago. How do you balance out the human aspect of this thing when you have a guy that clearly deserves a big contract, but you haven't given it to him yet?
0: Yeah, this one's rough. This one would be very rough for me. And because, well, if it was me, I mean, he'd have his contract. And I think that, you know, most of the conversations now just have to be with his agent. He's not going to be happy if he doesn't get one. I don't really know. You know, I guess they just haven't played it out, and then they want to put the franchise on him. But I would get him done. I mean, he's the most important player on your offense. Get him done.
22: Yeah. I mean, we all say that it's just business. It's not personal. But when you're personally invested, sometimes it becomes personal for like a guy like Bijan Robinson or a Baker Mayfield or whatever. You know, it's like it's hard not to take it at least somewhat personally, especially when everyone else on that offense seems to be getting paid. We'll talk some more Falcons, but we're going to take a quick break here on the GM Shuffle on the DraftKings Network.
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22: So we have a new president of football operations in Matt Ryan. He gets welcomed back to Atlanta. Ian Cunningham, a new general manager, a new head coach in Kevin Stefanski, who he's done the job before, AP Coach of the Year with the Cleveland Browns, and has even won a playoff game with the Cleveland Browns. But it's a new regime here in Atlanta, and now we have this quarterback competition where you have the incumbent, Michael Penix Jr., was not drafted by this regime, but he was the starting quarterback there previously, coming off the ACL injury, and now you bring in Tua Tagovailoa as a free agent. The quarterback competition, Marty, is off to a little bit of a slower start. Penix is not doing the full team period. He's kind of working out 7-on-7s individual. Tua pops up with back tightness, so he hasn't been doing the full team period stuff. They have to sign Cooper Rush, my former Dallas Cowboys quarterback, many eons ago, to bring him in. It's just, there seemed like there's so much in flux here with Atlanta, not to mention what we were talking about in the last segment with Bijan Robinson's contract. The betting market now has him at plus 425. They're the longest shot to win the NFC South. Is that how you see it with so many moving parts here in the ATL?
0: Yeah, I mean, I can't get past the quarterback position for me. I mean, that's why I would say that they would be picked last. Now, would it surprise me? Would it shock me if they came and won the division? No, but they've got to have one of those two guys behind center step up and play well. And I just think that both of them facing injury issues. And, you know, Michael's been inconsistent, I thought, through college. I liked him. I liked his flashes, but you'd like to see him be more consistent. And then two of the injury stuff just really is a concern. And I think it's almost a matter of when, not if. So, you know, they do have some very talented offensive players. I think their offensive line is fairly good. They only have the left tackle, Jake Matthews, is been in the league a long time. Everybody else is essentially young. So, and then you got Bijan. So the offense really should be okay. The defense is really the ones that have the questions.
22: I almost wonder, are we going to see Tua or Penix in the preseason? Because I know they're dealing with the injuries. How do you evaluate these guys if they're not going to give you the reps in 11-on-11, the team period, and then if they're not able to play in the preseason? As a general manager, how do you evaluate who should be the starting quarterback come week one to start the regular season?
0: Well, in truth, they probably have 90-95% idea of who they're going to start in the opener, I think. I just think from a lot of it's going to be health decision wise too, but I think it would be a mistake to bring Michael Penix back, you know, quickly. I would be very, very careful with him, because listen, this kid's got a lot of talent, and I think he's just got to play. But he's a good quarterback. As I said, I'd like to see him be more consistent, but you bring Tua in, and I just think it's a matter of time. I don't know how long Tua will hold up. Can he hold up during the whole season? But if I had to guess, I would guess that Tua would start the season with Michael Penix coming from behind them.
22: New Orleans Saints, there's no quarterback issues here in New Orleans. There's no quarterback questions. Now, I'm a little bit skeptical about how good this player can become, but there's some excitement down there by the bayou about Tyler Shuck in year two for the New Orleans Saints. They're coming off a 6-11 season. They added to the receiver room in the draft, drafting Jordan Tyson. Chris Olave got his big money extension last week, 4 years, $132 million, $90 million guaranteed. Year two for Kellen Moore at head coach. What's the outlook here for this New Orleans Saints team, which I talked to a lot of people in the betting circles. This is the team that they're probably most optimistic about in this division.
0: Yes. All over seven and a half all the way. I think this is a very good team. You know, it's funny. There are five first-round quarterbacks in this division. Five guys taken in the first round that are in this division. And the only team that doesn't have one is the New Orleans Saints. They took Chug in the second round. I would not be shocked if he was the best quarterback in this division. I watched him 4 years ago. And listen, I ain't going to be one of these guys that comes and says, I knew it 5 years ago. But I did say early in the season that when I watched him, even when he was coming out of Oregon, I think, and he played, what, three more years, he is a pure natural passer of the football. I mean, it's just one of those guys. You know, we always talk about David Carr being maybe the best pure passer out of that draft. Shug is the best, one of the best pure passers I have seen. And he's with a guy who, a quarterback guy in Kellen Moore, who can really, I think, do good things with him. I really see the Saints as taking a big step up this year.
22: But outside of their division wins, they beat Tampa in early December. They beat the Panthers, who went on to win the division. They beat the Jets and the Titans. Are we putting the cart before the horse here a little bit with New Orleans, or do you think that Shuck is that good and can take another step forward and maybe carry this team to a division title?
0: Well, and that's the great debate, isn't it? Is it the schedule that they took advantage of in won those games at the end? Or is it an example of a new coach finally figuring out the right quarterback and then having a very good run at the end of the first year? You look back in the history, a lot of those teams come back with second-year head coaches that finish strongly. A lot of those teams come back the next year and do very well, and that's what I'm counting on for the Saints.
22: A bummer for the New Orleans Saints, as optimistic as everyone is about Tyler Shuck. Unfortunately, their promising defensive tackle, Brian Bercy, suffered a torn ACL, what they're calling a freak injury out there at training camp, just kind of planted wrong. He is out for the season. So that's a blow to that defense for New Orleans there. I mean, you already lose DeMario Davis in free agency. He was kind of the heartbeat of the middle of that defense. It's impactful for sure. But Bercy, he seemed like one of those guys that had kind of been taking that step towards, I don't want to maybe say stardom, but like as like becoming a really, really good player on that defense. And for his season to get cut short and ended before it even begins, it's kind of a bummer for the Saints there.
0: Very much so. And those are the ones that kill you. It's the ones right now, you know, that happen. And it does give you time to address it, but it's just it's a downer. But I've always liked on their defense. I mean, I love Pete Werner coming out. And I love him now. I'm a linebacker. I just think he's the guy that kind of lines them up and keeps them all together. If there's questions, the defense, the pass rush, that is a big, that's a big blow for them.
22: Yeah. And they also signed to help at least somewhat fill the void that DeMario Davis left. They signed Caden Ellis from the rival Atlanta Falcons. Right. He comes over. I covered Caden Ellis back when he was at Idaho when I was working in the Pacific Northwest. A heck of a player back then, and has been a heck of a player so far in his NFL career. So that will be a really nice addition to that New Orleans defense. But, of course, a bummer that Brian Bercy done before the year even gets underway with a torn ACL. And finally, in our NFC South preview, we saved the defending champions for last. The Carolina Panthers, perhaps we're disrespecting them. Coming off an 8-9 record, they win the division. Someone had to win the division last season. They were active this offseason. They brought in Jalen Phillips from Philadelphia. Devin Lloyd, they brought him in from Jacksonville, trying to shore up that side of the ball. But, I mean, this team that is +310 to win the NFC South over at DraftKings, the big question still is at quarterback. This feels like this is the pivotal year to determine whether Bryce Young is the quarterback of the future or if they need to replace him going forward.
0: Yes, and that's a complicated question, Femi, because it's just not about him. It's about the people around him as well, right? And I think he has shown improvement, and I think Dave Canales came in and made a big difference. And listen, to me, for the Panthers to have the year that they want, for Bryce Young to be the best quarterback that he can be, the Carolina Panthers have to run the football. That's just looking at Dave Canales' offenses and looking at the best offensive coordinators in the league, they run the football much more and much better than you think. Bryce Young is a win with quarterback. He's not a bust. Is he a win because quarterback? No, probably not. But he's a win with guy if your pieces around him are better, are good enough. And I start with the offense line. I always go back to New Orleans Saints, Jeff Ireland with Drew Brees at quarterback. Be stout up front, center and two guards. Give your smaller quarterback the visual passing lanes. I think that's very important. And then I think the running back, Jonathan Brooks, who I love coming out of Texas. He got hurt his last year. He got hurt last season in his rookie year. This guy reminds me of going way back to Kelvin Bryant from North Carolina, who played at the Redskins in the 80s. But this guy's talented, and I think that their ability to run the ball is essential for Bryce Young to maximize his ability.
22: If this team can run the football and show some of that physicality, because, I mean, let us not forget, we saw them take the Rams to the brink in that wild card game in the playoffs. The team that everyone's been glowing about, the Rams, that were so close to Seattle. It was the wild card game. You know, the Panthers were about, like, a 10.5-point underdog or so, and that game could have gone either way based on how that one played out. But we'll talk about the glaring questions, because you said Bryce Young needs guys around him. The O-line is banged up. Will he get that help to start the season? We discuss that next.
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33: I thought you hit the nail on the head, Marty, when talking about Bryce Young being one of those win-with quarterbacks as opposed to a win-because of. But in order to win with him, you want to make sure that everything around him is all good and all on the up and up. And so far, at least early in the season, the offensive line seems like it's going to be banged up for the Carolina Panthers. Both offensive tackles, Ikia Kwanu and Taylor Moten, dealing with respective injuries. Sounds like they might be on the PUP list to start the year. Maybe they missed the first handful of games. How do you manage that if you're Carolina in what is going to be a closely contested division? If you're down both of those tackles, that seems problematic for the run game, but also problematic in terms of protecting Bryce Young.
0: Yeah, it really is. And Taylor Moten has a blood clot in his lungs. So, who knows they're hopeful that can get well, but you have to be very careful with that. And Guano, I always thought was a guard anyway out of NC State. When I went to see him, I thought his best position was a guard. But I really like Freeling Monroe. I mean, I thought that he was the best offensive lineman coming out of this draft. I think he's your left tackle for the next 10 to 12 years, 6'7". You know, I heard somebody the other day wrote there something that he can't anchor. He can anchor. He's big, but he can anchor. He anchors by getting separation with his length. Does his core

0: of his head. And I do not think we have seen the best of Bryce Young yet. I think he's going to continue to get better. But the Panthers need to get better around him on offense.
1: Yeah. I mean, they're coming off winning the NFC South. The schedule is not going to be easy now playing that first place schedule, I should say, but, at least was a promising end to the year for Bryce Young and Carolina, who was like, we forget something. Bryce Young, he had to get benched at one point just to kind of take a reset and look at things from the bench there with Andy Dalton playing at quarterback, but has since responded really well to that, has bounced back, and has put this Carolina team in contention as a division contender in the NFC South. Their win total over at DraftKings is 7.5 coming off the 8-9 season. But to put a bow on your point about the offensive line, Monroe Freeling, the first-round pick out of Georgia, he'll likely get early snaps. Rashid Walker, who they brought over from Green Bay, he will likely also fill in as well as a swing tackle for this Panthers O-line. So it's an uphill climb having to deal with O-line injuries and medical issues and everything like that. But it's one that the Panthers have in front of them, and we'll see how they respond early on in this 2026 season. The Carolina Panthers, who, of course, won the division last year, they will be playing Thursday night in the Hall of Fame game in Canton, Panthers and the Cardinals, as we have football back on our screens. And for those who don't know, I'm sure you know because you're listening and watching this podcast, but of course, Marty spent almost 2 decades in Carolina with that organization, 14 years as the general manager. You drafted Luke Kuechly, who will be enshrined this weekend in the Pro Football Hall of Fame. You're going to go out to Canton to be a part of the festivities. Did you think he would be this special in his career when you guys put the card in?
0: You know, nobody knows. Anybody that answers yes to those questions, I mean, I think are kind of fibbing.
1: Yeah, you knew on day one,
0: listen,
1: right?
0: You think the guy's going to be good, but one thing you learn in this job, you don't know nothing, really. You think you know something, but you might not know it for sure. So, I went up for Pep's Joey's Peppers induction up there. And it really is. It's so neat to see all the famous great players, all the players that I grew up with, you know, seeing them on the stage with their gold jackets in one room. It really is. It's a special event. But with Luke, I mean, Luke was just he was just such the total package. And we went in the draft. We had the 9th pick overall, I think. So what we always did, Femi, is when we were lower, but when we were 5 picks away, we would put 5 tags up on the board as far as the guys we were interested in. And as they came off, then obviously your options go. Well, we were at 9, and we basically liked 2 players, Mark Barron and Luke Kuechly. And Ron and I had talked for months. I was at the Florida State-Boston College game Thursday night in November, I think it was. And Florida State, I think they won like 38-7, and their offensive line was no match for the Boston Colleges. They just dominated the line of scrimmage. Luke's all over the field. I mean, I think he had like, you know, 15, 18 tackles. He's running all over the place. I went to Ron, and I said, man, this guy's something. He said, well, Jim Morrissey, my teammate with the Bears, his son, I think, was his roommate of Luke's. And then so we found out all the great and tangible information. So it really was a no-brainer. We got on the clock. Only 3 people knew the order, Jerry Richardson, myself, and Ron. And it got to the 7th pick, and the Bucks took Barron. We get to 8. Miami's at 8. Ryan Tannehill's on the board. Mike Sherman's there. I'm like, okay, we made it. We're there. We'll get the card ready to go. And then, you know, those were back in the days where you had guys up in the draft room writing the names of the card down. And one of our guys up there said, I looked over in Miami, they got Luke Kuechly's name on the card. Oh, man, Femi, I felt like I had to run to the bathroom. We did have a 3rd guy. We had, if they would have taken Luke Kuechly, we would have ended up taking Bruce Irvin, the pass rusher. But and Fletcher Cox was still on the board at that point. And Philadelphia made a great pick with him. But so he ended

0: up with Luke. And then in the middle of that year, Dave Gettleman replaced me as general manager. And the next year, I thought he put the icing on the cake. His first two picks were Starlet Tulele and Kiwan Short. Two big, huge defensive tackles that middle linebackers love. Femi, every middle linebacker you ever met, where they say, get me big guys in front of me so they can get unoccupied. That's what it did. It freed Luke up, and the rest is history.
1: It's so interesting because you mentioned, okay, like you know that he's a talented player, but you don't know how it's going to go. You drafted Julius Peppers. You drafted Luke Kuechly. In your opinion, what separates the Hall of Famers from the guys who are really good or maybe even great but not quite Canton-worthy?
0: The mental part, the cerebral part of the game, the mental part of the game. It's, you know, John Fox always said the strongest muscle in the body is the brain. And it can slow down everything else if it's not working correctly. And I think that both those guys were just such instinctive, smart football players with a fear of failure. And basically, I talked to Julius about that. And it's a fear of failure. They are going to do everything they can do to not make a mistake, to be successful. And both those guys just came up every day of practice. They were the same guy. They gave you the same effort, the same attitude. When they spoke, everybody in the locker room listened because when they said something, it meant something. So their approach there was very similar. And it's just neat to see them. And they're two great guys. And just really proud and happy about them.
1: Yeah, no, we wish congratulations to Luke Kuechly and the rest of the 2026 Hall of Fame class. I mean, Drew Brees, Larry Fitzgerald, Adam Vinatieri, Roger Craig getting into Canton, Ohio. It's going to be a really, really fun weekend, and it kicks off Thursday with the Hall of Fame game, Panthers and the Cardinals. And also, a congratulations to Luke Kuechly from a media perspective. He's going to be talking into microphones like we are, as he was named last week the number one color analyst for Netflix. So he'll be on the call for the 49ers Rams in Australia alongside Noah Eagle and MJ Acosta. So I'm hoping as fans of the game, we will get to know what you guys knew way back when and learn from Luke Kuechly, his intelligence of the game as he explains it to us, what's happening in between the lines. Enjoy the weekend. We can't wait to hear the stories next Monday when you bring them back to us and your guys' reunion. Because I'm sure you'll be catching up with a lot of folks that you know.
0: Yeah, I will. And you know, that's anybody that retires from me, you ask them, what do you miss? And they're always going to say the people, the relationships, the camaraderie. And I'm sure Luke's going to have a bunch of guys up there and it'll be fun watching.
1: Yeah, we cannot wait for it. But that does it for this edition of the GM Shuffle. As always, make sure to subscribe, rate, and review wherever you get your podcasts. And also make sure to join in on the conversation on our GM Shuffle YouTube page. Next Monday, we'll deep dive the AFC South, which saw two teams make the postseason last year. Until then, enjoy the week. Marty, the first of many in the books. I'll see you next Monday.
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5: Lots of thunder and lightning there crossing the county line.
4: 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With a clear forecast streaming directly to you, any device, anytime. 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
9: The St. Louis Cardinals won at Yankee Stadium 13-7. Alec Burleson with three homers, six RBIs. Philadelphia sent Washington to a six straight loss, 6-3. Phil's now two games over the Padres for the last NL wildcard spot. San Diego was beaten in the late game 5-1 at Arizona. Tampa Bay's the first place team in the AL East, now by 3.5 games over the Yankees. Rays won 13-9 at Colorado. Junior Caminero with two home runs. He has 32 this year. San Francisco won 5-1 at Texas. The Rangers, who committed five errors, have six losses in a row. Toronto snapped Houston's six-game winning streak 3-1. The Cubs sent the Dodgers to a four-straight loss 10-5. Pittsburgh held on 4-3 at Milwaukee. The Red Sox got catcher Adley Rutschman in trade from Baltimore. Seattle got outfielder Taylor Ward from Baltimore. The trade deadline was at 6 p.m. Eastern.
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13: 63 overnight under mainly clear skies, southerly winds 5 to 10 miles per hour. A blend of clouds and sun Tuesday, chance of thunderstorms, daytime highs approaching 84. I'm meteorologist Paul Trombley with your weatherology forecast on 95.3 and 99.1 The Score. Right now, it's 66 degrees.
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6: This is your home for sports talk in Northeast Wisconsin. 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Will the Crew dominate the Central Division for a fourth straight season? Or will Craig and the Cubbies have something to say about it?
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18: It is VSiN primetime alongside Matt Eumanns. I'm Tim Murray. Matt, the MLB trade deadline was on Monday, but the biggest splash of that deadline, of course, took place over the weekend. Got a lot of people fired up. The Dodgers making the big move, and they go and get Tarik Skubal, the two-time AL Cy Young winner. And he will make his Dodgers debut on Tuesday against the Chicago Cubs. The ball on Monday night was flying out of Wrigley Field. Will we see it get calmed down a little bit more with Skubal making his Dodgers debut?
19: There'll be a lot of hype around this game with Skubal starting for the Dodgers, who need a win. They got swept by the Red Sox over the weekend. Their pitching staff got bombed at Wrigley Field on Monday night. Skubal, a pretty big favorite, Nick, this game. Circa minus 200. I see Kalshi minus 186. So you're basically about $2 here you got to lay if you're going to bet the Dodgers. The Cubs are a hot team, though. And sometimes, Tim, a pitcher like Skubal get a little bit overhyped for a first start for a team like this. And I would not be laying the price. Dodgers not playing great baseball right now. But if you look at the big picture, I certainly can understand why the Dodgers are plus 150 to win the World Series. We talked with Johnny Avello of DraftKings about this. I can't recall ever seeing a shorter favorite at this point in the baseball season with 2 months to go, plus 150 to win the World Series. But it's deserved. When you look at the Dodgers and that starting rotation with Skubal, Ohtani, Yamamoto, Blake Snell when he comes back, right?
18: Yep.
19: And is back in form, and Tyler Glasnow. And then you move Sasaki to the bullpen. Dodgers certainly, I think, warrant being plus 150 short favorites to win the World Series.
18: Chicago Cubs, though, they have been hot. They were very busy at the deadline, making a handful of moves. Also went out, got a starting pitcher, not of the caliber of a Tarik Skubal, but got Kevin Gausman from the Toronto Blue Jays. How about this from over the weekend, Matt? It's the first time in MLB history a player who won the MVP of the previous two seasons, Shohei Ohtani, and a player who won the Cy Young each of the previous two seasons will play together on the same team. Hard to believe, but that is what we have and what we will witness on Tuesday night as Tarik Skubal makes his Dodgers debut. He had some interesting comments. I'll read those for you in a moment. But first, let's hear from Dave Roberts. He was asked about acquiring Tarik Skubal and some of the pushback around the league as the Dodgers went out and made the blockbuster deal on Saturday.
11: It just seems like there's always blowback with us. People are passionate. We feel good about it. There's nothing that we did that no one else couldn't have done. You know, I just laud our front office. We have to have the players to be able to pull something like this off. And, you know, we still got, you know, arguably one of the top two or three or one or two or three farm systems in baseball, you know, a day later. So it's a credit to a lot of people in this organization.
18: Skubal then doubled down, Matt, on that. Said, quote, every team could trade for me. I don't sympathize with the people that blame the Dodgers for anything they've done. It's a winning organization. I really don't sympathize with people that are complaining because the Dodgers do all the right things.
19: Mm-hmm.
18: Not wrong. I know it didn't sit well with a lot of people, but not wrong, Matt, with what we've seen from that deal. And it makes you scratch your head. And, you know, you could talk about the conspiracy theories with the lockout potentially coming next year. Why would the Tigers make a deal for Skubal on Saturday as opposed to Monday when it wasn't a blockbuster deal? Let's say the one that the Orioles got for Adley Rutschman when they shipped him up to Boston.
19: I really thought the Tigers would get more in return for Skubal, and the deal they got with the Dodgers was a good one, but not a great one. And that's not a deal that had to be made on Saturday, was it?
18: No.
19: So, you know, I do think there's a lot to the theory that the other owners and MLB wanted to see Skubal go to the Dodgers so they could say, this is a reason, this is Exhibit A, why we need a salary cap in this sport. You know what's interesting about this argument, Tim? Since 2000, baseball has had 16 different World Series champions. That's more different champions than the other capped pro leagues. So if you say there's no parity in baseball, you're wrong. It's not just top heavy. Well, it is right now with the Dodgers, obviously, and I think a lot of people are annoyed by the way the Dodgers are spending and deferring contracts and things like that. But baseball has not had a competitive advantage problem, I would say, over the past 25 years or so. Right? The Yankees haven't won a World Series in 17 years. The Dodgers actually went from 1988 until 2020 without winning a World Series. But the bigger issue here is that there is going to be a major push for a salary cap. It's going to happen, and there's probably going to be, I'm going to say, a significant delay to the 2027 baseball season. I think we're going to see, if I had to guess right now, I would predict, Tim, we're going to have a 100-game season next year.
18: Yeah, it doesn't seem promising that we will have baseball on opening day in mid to late March whenever they announce that that deal or that season will start. But we do have a season now. And
19: opening day could be in May or June, right?
18: Certainly possible. Yeah. But one team that has been a very big surprise this year, the Chicago White Sox, taking on a team that was disappointing at start, but has since turned things around, the Boston Red Sox. And they start a series up on Tuesday, Matt, in Boston. The Red Sox now 60-51, and the White Sox 59-52. Still waiting on the pitching announcement for this one, Matt, but the Red Sox, a slight home favorite. Both these teams, two of the hotter teams in baseball.
19: How about the Red Sox? Talk about red hot. You said 60-51?
18: 60-51.
19: On July 1st, Red Sox were 37-48. That means they are 23-3 since then. 23-3 is what the Red Sox have been on since July 3rd when they beat the Angels 5-2 in Anaheim to sweep that series and start a big win streak. I believe that was a 9-game win streak before the All-Star break. Tough to bet against this Red Sox team right now. White Sox, you'd say a white-hot type of team as well. We don't have a pitching matchup announced for this game tomorrow. I believe the Red Sox starter is undecided at the moment, right?
18: I believe that is the case. The Red Sox, to your point, 28-5 since June 25th, the best 33-game span in franchise history. This is only the second Red Sox team to go 15-1 over a span of 16 road games. Red Sox.
19: You know what's crazy about this? 28-5. They lost two home games to the Nationals.
18: Woo! We got that going for
19: that's
18: us.
19: Your team.
18: Yeah, go Nationals.
19: Yeah. 23-3 since those two losses to the Nationals since July 3rd. Now, I'm not going to bet against the Red Sox in this spot. Just swept the Dodgers in L.A. and definitely a bet on team right now.
18: No doubt about it. And a handful of other series get underway. Tomorrow we will see the Yankees and Cardinals after that slugfest at Yankee Stadium return to the Bronx on Tuesday night as well. The Brewers and the Pirates continue their series. Jesus Luzardo will start for the Philadelphia Phillies after their comeback. They trailed 3-0 going into the bottom of the seventh, came back, beat the Nationals on Monday night, the Phillies at around -245 favorites. Matt, before you know it, we will have a football game. Yes, it's a preseason game, but on Thursday, ladies and gentlemen, the Carolina Panthers, starting Kenny Pickett, will be taking on the Arizona Cardinals in Canton, the Hall of Fame game. The Carolina Panthers, Matt, a 1.5-point favorite, depending on where you look. Circa has it at 1. DraftKings, FanDuel have it at 1.5 in favor of the Carolina Hurricanes. Total 35.5. Live football, before we know it, Matt, on Thursday night.
19: Did you just say Carolina Hurricanes?
18: Yeah, I did say Carolina Hurricanes. Okay. Carolina Panthers.
19: Time for football season, Tim. Carolina Panthers. And Arizona Cardinals, and this is kind of a dull matchup for the Hall of Fame game, but it's football. People are going to bet it. And I would predict that sharper money, if you want to call it that, is probably going to come in under the total. Right now, DraftKings 36.5 is the total. Panthers 1.5-point favorites. Probably going to be a dull offensive game, but I have not done a lot of research on this yet. I'll work on that tonight and tomorrow, see if I can come up with a play on this game, but it's football. There's going to be betting action on this Thursday night. You can guarantee that.
18: I think I had Hurricanes on the mind because the Miami Hurricanes extended Mario Cristobal on Monday night. It was reported by our own Brett McMurphy. I like to call him our own because that is kind of an inside joke. He was once upon called that of On Three, Brett McMurphy. He's going to be in studio, by the way, Tuesday night with us at 7:30 Eastern. Always love talking to the stash, Brett McMurphy. He will join us in studio. And Matt, lots of best bets for college football in our brand new college football betting guide. It is out right now. The wait is over. We're less than 4 weeks away from the start of the college football season. 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Matt, CJ Carr, first Notre Dame quarterback to be a preseason favorite to win the Heisman since Brady Quinn in 2006. The hype is high in South Bend.
19: Preseason hype's one thing. You want to be there in the postseason. I had Notre Dame power rated the number 2 or number 3 team at the end of last season. I've got Notre Dame power rated number 1 this season.
18: Will the Irish be playing in Las Vegas in late January, trying to win their first title since 1988?
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29: 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Jensen, we've been talking about it a lot this morning, and for very good reason. 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I would be listening, watching throughout the day here to all the shows coming up after us today. I'm going to be talking a lot about that football betting guide in college. And again, the NFL already out, as you know, people, if you're a VSiN Pro subscriber. To that end, Jensen, let's keep going. We're getting down to the nitty-gritty of breaking down every single NFL team here before we get to the preseason, which begins in earnest on Thursday. Looking at you, New York Football Giants, after we begin today's edition of the Daily Gridiron. And, Jensen, when I look at this football team this year, they are sitting at a win total of 9.5. To make the postseason, it is plus 265. to win the East. What? Year one for John Harbaugh? Really? 6-1 win the NFC and go to the Super Bowl. Come on. 30-1. And are they really going to do this again? No Eli Manning. He's not walking through that door. 65-1 if you like the G-Man to get this done and win the whole thing in year number one for John Harbaugh. But I guess that's where we should start, Jensen, with the head coach change. Because when you get a guy like the last name of Harbaugh to lead your team, the expectations should and do go up instantly.
0: Yeah, they do. And again, not just that, but the coaching staff in general. Matt Nagy, the offensive coordinator. Denard Wilson, your DC. Chris Horton also comes over as assistant coach of special teams. And no shock here, a lot of Ravens holdovers that follow John Harbaugh into the Meadowlands here. Okay, major additions for this roster. Isaiah Likely, speaking of Ravens, coming over a three-year deal from Baltimore. That is going to help Jackson Dart as a safety valve and also a big play threat in the red zone. Tremaine Edmonds, also the linebacker there. Greg Newsom, we've seen him plenty here in Cleveland. The cornerback was with Jacksonville. And then some interior defensive linemen and DJ Reader and Shelby Harris. Darnell Mooney, Calvin Austin III, with Wandale Robinson departing. You get some veteran wide receivers to bolster there. One of the great future bets I hit this year in the draft at 50-1, Arvell Reese, number 5 overall, to the New York Giants there as a first rounder that'll make a huge, huge impact. And Francis Mauga, the offensive tackle there from Miami.
29: Yep.
0: You get those two impactful top 10 picks that will be starters from day one. You also, I think, look at this division. It's day one. You obviously keep a keen eye on every single day. When you get to year two of a young quarterback like Jackson Dart, the success from last year, and now you're that guy that's not going to surprise anybody. Hopefully Malik Nabers is healthy and ready to go because he's a difference maker, not only in this offense, but also around the league. Brian Burns, Abdul Carter. Again, you get out Arvell Reese in there now. Like, you see the young key foundational pieces, not only for this year, but for years to come. Does that change now where you get just that automatic upgrade with the coaching staff and the pedigree of what John Harbaugh brings? Because of what he did with the young Lamar Jackson, he's got a mobile quarterback dual threat with Jackson Dart. I think you can be bullish, but again, it's still the NFC East where you've got a lot of improvements from all three of the other clubs as well.
29: Here's the thing. Like, I've been looking at the Giants as a guy that watches this division like a hawk every year, as you know, Jensen, and they've been the sleeping giant, pun intended here, and they might be waking up. This roster is a lot better. There's no other way around it. The roster is a lot better. So I get it that their win total here is sitting at 7.5. Their schedule is brutal. Schedule's brutal. Roster is better. Like, I'll just give you an example. When you've got a guy like, say, Devin Singletary, Tyron Tracy Jr., as backups to Scadabo there in the backfield, that's a solid depth chart right there at running back. And you do get injuries to that position, it seems like a lot. So they've got bodies, NFL ball carriers that are ready to go. And John Harbaugh's going to want to run the football. Make no mistake about it. Jackson Dart's going to run the football a lot. Even Jameis Winston as a backup quarterback, I think people look at that and say, you know, it's fun, the Jameis experience, but it is depth. And it is a guy that knows the league. And you certainly know that if Jameis is in there, probably a 50-50 shot of getting a touchdown and or a pick. But the point is, they've got veterans in backup roles. They don't have a lot of young guys in backup roles. Even a guy like Thibodeau, when you look at Kayvon right now, this is a former top five pick in the league. And now right in positionally, he's gonna play opposite of Abdul Carter. But they've got depth now at positions. And maybe guys like Thibodeau and like Carter underwhelming so far overall in their young careers. Thibodeau a little bit longer in the tooth than a guy like Abdul Carter. But these are pedigreed picks, Jensen, that they still have on the roster. So I'm looking at this thing. You mentioned Malik Nabers. He's got to be really good. Darius Slayton's a solid pro that they have on the opposite side here. So they've got a real ability to make a big jump in year one under John Harbaugh. The reason why I haven't played anything on them yet is because the aforementioned schedule is really tough. Now, I normally don't like to play I'm not one of those guys that plays the schedule game a lot because I think last year is really hard to base. This is the ultimate year-in, year-out league. It really is. That's why we get worst to first just about every year in this league in a division. It happens. I think it's going to happen again this year. Could they be one of those teams? Potentially. Because, again, it's a solid roster. It's a solid coaching staff, as you mentioned. But they've got to me, it's still a bit of a college offense, okay? Jackson Dart, from all reports, Jensen, can stand back in that pocket and beat you. But what did we just get out of Baltimore? And what was the, if there's a criticism for a guy like Lamar Jackson, and there really shouldn't be, the questions really were, is he going to be able to play an NFL style? Lamar Jackson has proven that he can beat you with his arm as much as he can his leg, but his legs are what makes him special. I don't know that I'm ready to do that with a guy like Jackson Dart just yet. But to make him special and make him elite, you're going to have to be able to threaten in the pass game just as much as you do in the run game. So that would be my one concern for a second-year guy. It's got to look a little bit more proficient on your traditional 5-7-step drops and get the ball out where it's supposed to be. And I know if you can do that, then all of a sudden that running threat, kind of like Lamar, much more poor man's version of it, then it becomes that much more dynamic because I got to protect against two things instead of one.
0: Okay, let me redirect here. Can this defense, with the improvements, especially through the draft and free agency, can this defense, if they're at league average, because a lot of their ranks, I mean, they were 28th in total yards per game last year, 359.5. They were 27th in total yards or in yards per play at 5.8. Rush yards per game, they were second to last, 145.3. Yards per rush attempt, dead last at 5.3. You would believe, knowing the Baltimore teams of old, that that is right where John Harbaugh is going to say, we have to stop the run and get our boys off the field and allow this high-octane offense, when healthy, to get after it. Did they do enough so far this offseason, in your eyes, to allow this defense a much sharper, you know, opportunity to be way better than some of these statistical categories that they were just awful in last year?
29: Well, look, you're running that base 3-4, and look at the 4 that you're running. We'll find out what Arvell Reese is, but what's not to be excited about what you saw at The Ohio State University? Brian Burns, you bring him in as a big acquisition a year ago, and I think we all know what he did in Carolina. Can he replicate that now in his Giants career? Tremaine Edmonds, back in his day, that's a machine tackler, right? It's just a volume guy. It's going to get in there, stick his nose in the run. Abdul Carter's got to be the guy that you say he's going to have to be better in year number 2. He's going to have to take a big jump up if this defense is going to excel. But I'll tell you, man, even some of the backups, I mentioned Thibodeau and Micah McFadden, looking at those guys as backups here, potentially, in this 3-4, that's a pretty good rotational linebacking core that you're going to have. So I would be really bullish about the 4 part. Now, we'll find out about the 3. Obviously, DJ Reader is a big acquisition that they get to man that nose tackle position. Shelby Harris on one side and Darius Alexander on the other. Maybe question marks there. But really, it's those other guys that I mentioned, the Burns, Reese, Edmonds, Carters, Thibodeaux. Those are the guys they're going to have to lead this defense up front before you start to attack that secondary a little bit. But Jensen, it's going to start with those linebackers. If they're dynamic in this 3-4, then this defense has got a really good chance to be really good.
0: All right, where are you popping them in Survivor? Probably not the first couple of weeks. Is it right early? Yeah. If you get, obviously, the huge divisional game Sunday night, your Monday night at the Rams, Titans or Cardinals, will you pop them there, or you have to wait and see a little bit?
29: I would probably want to look to week 4 against the Cardinals to see what Harbs has got working in the first 3. Those first 2 games, I think Cowboys coming in there on Sunday night is going to be really tough. Then you're going to L.A. to take on the Rams. Like, this is one of those teams, Jensen, they could be 0-2. And then I'd wait on the win total and see if that thing drops down to 5.5, 6s somewhere in there, and then maybe pop in over. That team's going to get better as the year goes on. They might struggle a little bit early. Let's get to our best bets before we have Peter Apple on the program. What are we going to get in the Major League Baseball trade deadline? That's all straight ahead. Decent by the books.
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9: 2016 NASCAR O'Reilly Auto Parts Series champion Daniel Suarez is having a career year in the Cup Series, sitting 11th in the standings with a win in the Coca-Cola 600 in May. It's his first year with Spire Motorsports and says while it's been a great season, there is still plenty of work to contend regularly for wins and titles.
31: We have super fast cars, but we just didn't know what to do with them. That's the reality. We were very bad executing races and things like that, and we have had the speed pretty much, you know, all year long, with the exception of a few races. For most of the time, I would say that it's not a surprise to see the 17th team in the top 10.
9: Suarez has only finished in the top 10 in the standings once, when he ended the 2022 season in the 10th position. I'm Kyle Rickey. This is NASCAR Hot Pass on the Motor Racing Network.
28: Odds move up, odds move down. Let's see where the odds are moving today, and do you approve this move?
32: All right, let's get into it as we welcome you back here to Money Moves on VSiN, the Sports Betting Network. Stormy Bonantoni, Jonathan Von Tobel. Do you approve this move in college football game of the year lines? And I guess before we get into some of this movement, you went down to South Point yesterday to collect all of this info for us, correct?
33: Yep, check it out. Shout out to our buddy Chris Andrews over at the South Point at the Tip of the Strip, put out his game of the year lines over the weekend. So went down there to check out some of the line moves and whatnot. And we've had not a lot of them moved a ton, but we do have some interesting ones, including, as it was reported by Patrick Everson, which we'll see here. Really big move. Chris went out on a limb and staked his opinion on a single game, and you had a line move of about 4.5 points.
32: Yeah, he said, I try not to let other sports books influence me too much, and that's what makes betting interesting. There are a lot of different opinions, and he was not afraid to stick to his guns on what those were, but as such, some bettors got down on those numbers, and they have moved around a little bit. So let's get into it.
33: And we'll get to that one later.
32: Yes.
33: Let's go in order.
32: I'm not going to start with it. I know. I'm following the rules. We've got a reveal here. We're going to start right away with this Ohio State-Texas game. While a lot of the numbers we're going to be discussing are sharp bettors taking dogs early, this was a pick'em game that got bet in favor of the favorite, Texas at home. We both gave Ohio State the edge in our preseason top 25 rankings, but this obviously is a game in Austin. Do you agree with the move?
33: Yeah, I think so. I mean, and this is a good exercise because it just those that shape the market, it gives you a sense of where they stand on some of these teams. So this one, for example, this is still telling you that Texas is a lesser team than Ohio State. They're playing at home. By the way, shout out our college football guide. Adam Burke has a great write-up on home field advantage, mm-hmm. the varying degrees and value of it. So Texas, with one of the stronger home field advantages, still only laying 1.5 points. We tell you that on a neutral, Ohio State still has an edge, and I think that's fair, but strong enough at home to at the very least deserve to be a pretty short favorite. So I think it makes some sense that you would look at this pick and say, yeah, I think you should probably skew this a little bit more toward Texas so you get bet from a pick to -1.5, still giving Ohio State the general edge on a neutral, and I think that makes a ton of sense.
32: Plus, I still think, and I know this is something we discussed when we did our deep dive on Ohio State in general. Yes, we know they don't rebuild, they reload, all of those things. Mm-hmm. But when you have as much defensive turnover as they do on that side of the ball going up against a Texas offense that is returning a bunch, and we have the expectation that Arch Manning is going to be much better after a full year as the starter under his belt, that maybe the offense would get the advantage in that sense of the 1-2. I don't know. But all of that to say, yes, I am in agreement with you from that standpoint. How about in the Big 12 as we roll along here? Houston and Texas Tech. Texas Tech was a pretty sizable favorite here, 15.5. The market felt like that was just maybe a little bit too big here, down from 15.5 to 14. You approve the move?
33: I think I would defer to you. If I remember this correctly, you're relatively high on Houston.
32: I do,
33: okay,
32: yes.
33: So I think it makes some sense, especially the changes with Texas Tech at quarterback, maybe a slightly lesser efficient defense, that you look at 15.5 and go like, yeah, I'll take that. And by the way, you're still sitting on the key number, so it's not like it was a move through 14, but I can understand looking at that and saying, yeah, 15.5, maybe a skosh too high, and we'll grab that up.
32: You love that skosh.
33: Yeah.
32: I know Houston did lose by 24 to this Texas Tech team last year, but it was also a game that Connor Wegman got injured in the, I think, first or second quarter of that game, and it was kind of over from there. This is a league I think is going to have a lot of potential for parity, and Houston is a team that even last year, I don't know if they really got their due for how good they were, and should take some positive steps forward with all the continuity they have. So yes, I'm very pro Houston, and I think they should be able to cover a 2-touchdown spread. So even at the 14, I'm still inclined to look at Houston on the road in that spot. Cal and UNLV, two teams that we are both very interested in.
33: Yeah.
32: A team from Berkeley that I have a lot of trust in their young quarterback, Jaron Kiave-Sangapulatele. UNLV among the favorites out there for the Mountain West this year with Boise State gone. My question to you before we even came on the air today was, what do you think about this UNLV offense? What are they going to be?
33: I think a perfect season for UNLV is like 8-4.
32: Okay.
33: Having been around, watching a little bit more of fall camp, going back to spring and seeing them there too, I think it's a little bit more of a flawed offense, specifically a quarterback, than we expect. And I think that this schedule is really hard. And so, but I think from a power rating standpoint, they come in a little high, right? The co-favorite at some spots or the outright favorite to win the Mountain West. I think you and I have a heavy respect for this Cal group. We like JKS a ton. I think that Tosh Lupoi is going to do a really good job with the defensive pieces that are there. And so to look at this for a weaker home field and say these two teams are near equals to each other on a neutral, I would say, nope, probably not. Let's drive that down. And I would even argue we have some games potentially to be played between now and then, but I think you can make the argument Cal should actually be favored on the road here.
32: That's what I was going to say, is I am in complete agreement with the number being driven down on this one from the 2.5 to 1, but I think it should maybe go a little bit farther too, and that Cal could find themselves as a road favorite in this spot. We did get another trade, by the way, to the Dodgers, getting Chris Bubich from Kansas City.
33: Yeah, injured, hasn't been playing since May 18th, so that's a pretty buy low spot, but because there's so much going on, I'm actually kind of sad right now to break into our Do You Approve This Move. I did not realize that Joe Adell had been traded to the Cleveland Guardians. So Angels are in the full fire sale, mm-hmm. but the prince that was promised is on his way to Cleveland. You don't understand. We were waiting for Joe Adell for a really long time.
32: You'll make it through.
33: Yeah.
32: You'll make it through. To roll this along here.
33: There's still going to be a Joe Adell bobblehead there, by the way.
32: Kansas at Kansas State. Looks like the Wildcats here being driven down from 9 to 6.5, so some love on the Jayhawks in this spot. But it seems like Chris Andrews is like me, thinking this Kansas State team is a little bit better than people have been giving them their due. I think K-State should be a relatively big favorite.
33: Okay, so you disagree with this line move?
32: I think to that extent.
33: Yeah, because
32: I think 7, 7.5 would have been about right.
33: Right, and this is one of those key-ish line moves, right, where key-ish, it's key, like from 9 through the key number of 7 down to 6.5. So some strong opinion to push that down to where it's at.
32: Yeah,
33: I'm not, sorry.
32: You're fine.
33: But I think I'm in line with the, hey, Kansas State's schedule is going to allow them an opportunity to potentially finish at or near the top of the Big 12. but I don't know if their power rating should reflect that opportunity, if that makes sense.
32: To an extent.
33: Yeah.
32: But as you know, I am an Avery Johnson truther, and mm-hmm. I think that the combination of he and Colin Klein is going to be a significant difference maker within this offense this year.
33: Yeah.
32: So we'll see ultimately if that plays out on the grass, but that's how I see it right now. Avery Johnson and Colin Klein.
33: Who's that last guy? I don't know that name. Yeah. All I know him is Optimus
32: Klein.
33: Oh, Klein.
32: Lord. So let's get to the big move that we were previewing as we initially dove into this segment. BYU and Utah.
33: Yeah.
32: So the Cougars opened a 2.5-point favorite, and we've seen a total flip here where the Utes at home are laying two.
33: I'm interested in your thoughts. I would agree with this. If we're talking about home field and how much it's worth, Utah has one of those strong ones. It's a rivalry game.
32: The MUS is like one of the more underrated student sections in college football, in my opinion.
33: Sure. So I think all of this, and again, remember, this is still telling you that BYU is a better team on a neutral. So I would say that it makes sense that you would push this because BYU minus 2.5 on the road in a rivalry game like this. That's a really strong power rating gap initially put out there by Chris over there at the South Point.
32: We don't have a time on that game. That needs to be a night game, right? Mm-hmm. That needs to be a night game in Salt Lake City for the Holy War.
33: Everybody hyped up on Mountain Dew?
32: I would want whoever closes the dog in that game.
33: Okay.
32: It's going to be, I think, a field goal game one way or another, mm-hmm. honestly, and that's how it's been the last two times that these two have played, two home or away. Like
33: it's
32: going to be a field. Well, they had that hiatus for a couple years.
33: Will you be on the sideline for this?
32: I have been.
33: Mm.
32: I would love to again.
33: I mean, if the Mormons are going to pull out all the stops.
32: I did the crazy game.
33: They would get the holy one.
32: They had 2 years ago that was like a walk-off. 1-point win. Like, yeah, I
33: worked the sidelines for a BYU Utah Las Vegas Bowl 1 year.
32: You did?
33: Yes.
32: What year was that?
33: It was like 2000.
32: So it's been a minute.
33: Had been like 14-ish.
32: Was it electric?
33: No. If I remember correctly, it was one of the teams. I think it was Utah or BYU. Was up by like 20 points, and then there was like a fake comeback at the end.
32: Yeah, I think, like I said, I think I would want whoever ends up being the dog in that game. So I'd probably take BYU. Plus the points.
33: You know how long ago it was? Maria Taylor was also on the sideline with me, so it was a very long time ago.
32: Dang. Man, she had some coaches. Remember that Saban interview with her? She had some moments on the sideline.
33: Was she the one like, I'm not going to.
32: Stop asking.
33: So quit asking.
32: Yeah. Oregon at Ohio State. Okay, so the Buckeyes here from 6 down to just 5-point favorite. You know I'm very pro Ducks. I think they should be the favorites in the Big Ten. So I am going to agree with the move.
33: Yeah, not the most consequential. 6-5, you know, disagree. You can grab 6 and, you know, you get a missed extra point, whatever. Maybe it could fall on that. There's obviously a chance it could fall on 6 in a lot of different ways. But, yeah, I think it makes sense. Again, depending on how much you want to give here, I think it would be somebody like you who would say, no, I think Oregon's close to the equal, if not maybe better than Ohio State. So I'll take my shot with 6.
32: A couple other ones here. We see Notre Dame go from 7 to 6.5-point favorites against Miami in the revenge game for the Irish. Iowa down from 10 to 8, hosting Nebraska. And then how about for the Cannon, UNLV getting played against here from the Wolfpack, down from 18.5-point favorites to 15.5 against Nevada.
33: I would just point out two things here. First off, UNLV part of two line moves, and both against them in the two games of the year in which there was a line move. Cal got bet in their matchup with them, and then Nevada. I think that reflects what I've thought about this team, which is I think they might come in a little overvalued. And Mike Montesano was on a numbers game earlier today. I was tweeting with him just briefly because he had tweeted out his bottom 25 power ratings, and I think Nevada might be a little underrated and might be a pretty decent ATS option, so maybe that's a reflection of that thinking as well.
32: We're going to have some heavy college football talk this week, and rightfully so, with our college football betting guide officially out now. 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
21: 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There'll be kids' activities and giveaways. 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There's a canine demonstration, a celebrity dunk tank, and a scheduled appearance and landing by the Theta Star helicopter. 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So please join us on Tuesday, August 4th from 5 until 8 p.m. at Memorial Park in Nina for Nina's Night Out.
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23: 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Dave Ross, Jensen Lewis coming at you here on this Monday morning. We look forward to our Mondays with Marty. Marty Herney, our GM here at the network, is back with us, co-host of the GM Shuffle podcast on DraftKings Network. Got a new segment coming out here and a new show coming out for the GM Shuffle as well, and joins us now on the Progressive Guest Line. Good Monday morning to you, Marty. You know Jensen and I get excited when you're in the program, because that means we're talking NFL football here on our show. We've got the Hall of Fame game coming up on Thursday. What are GMs, what are coaches specifically looking for in these games, Marty? I know it's preseason, and it's really changed a lot in recent years. Almost the de-emphasis on getting guys out there for injury concerns and that sort of thing. What exactly are you looking to get out of the actual preseason games themselves?
1: Yeah, you're really – so other preseason games, other teams, you're chomping at the bit to get the tape in of the Hall of Fame because you want to start looking at preseason games and you've got guys at the bottom of the roster marked off, okay? Do these guys have a chance to be on the waiver wire or on the cut, and are we interested – you know, do they fill a need that we have? So you and your scouts are combing through all the preseason tape as it comes in, watching the third, fourth quarters of it, watching the backups and the guys you think are going to be on the waiver wire. So that's number one. Number two, you're obviously,

0: because everybody in the league is watching.
1: Yeah, I agree. And Marty, let me follow up on that, because the injury issues, Dave and I just talked about the Ricky Pearsall news out in San Francisco. I mean, they got to bring in Debo Samuel to come back to get a healthy body in there. Obviously, we'll ask you about A.J. Brown, the new dynamic there with Drake May. And I know you had said that onboarding you don't think will take too long. Let me give you those two situations to start, because you mentioned the emergency list. What is John Lynch doing now this week already with a lot of attrition on both sides of the football?
0: Yeah, and you know, you hate to say it, but if it's going to happen, this is probably the better time, just because there is a Debo Samuel out there you can go get. When these things happen, you know, week three, week four, your answer is already either on your roster or on the practice squad, most likely. That there's not a lot of options out there. So, you know, the bad thing is that it happened, that the good thing, if there is a good thing, is it happened early enough where it does give you time. But the deeper we get into this thing, the less options there are. That's why, you know, you're drafting, you're signing a rookie free agents, the young players, the formation, the putting together of the practice squad are all very important, because that's where you're injured. That's where your injury replacements are coming.
2: Marty, I want to go back to not even a year ago now, and you can go back to this date a year ago, and Malik Willis was still on the Tennessee Titans, and he was traded the last week of August last year to Green Bay for a seventh-round pick, and now a year later, he's got a three-year deal for $67.5 million, and he's a starting quarterback in Miami. I mean, it is insane when you kind of think of it in that context. For a full year. We just played some comments from Will Levis, who kind of finds himself in the Malik Willis spot from a year ago, who's down in the depth chart, third string, you know, fighting for a roster spot really at this stage here, Marty. Can you really find guys like that, like Malik Willis here at this time of the year, as you say, kind of combing the rosters of other teams to say, maybe I can get that guy for a real late draft pick and see if I can turn them into something?
0: Yeah, I mean, you can do that, and I don't know whether it works a lot. Malik Willis and Will Levis are two different people, I think. I mean, Malik Willis was a guy who people were really excited about. There was a while he was talked about in the top five. I was at his pro day. Mm-hmm. It was packed. He is an electric athlete that I think once he got to Green Bay and what he showed when he got his time there, I am really excited about Malik Willis. I think he has a chance to be a good quarterback. I like what Miami's doing. I thought that was really the move of the offseason, because, you know, if you can get a guy like that for nothing that has a chance, and Malik Willis has the skill set. Listen, he was inexperienced. He needed experience. He needed play time. He needed what he got in the NFL, and especially in Green Bay. So I think that was a great move. I'm really excited to see that. Miami's one of the teams I'm really interested in watching. But there's not a lot. You're not going to get a lot of opportunities. You sound like a coach coming in. Well, listen, Miami got Malik Willis. Why don't we go get this guy? Well, they're different guys. It's just because one guy's out there, one bargain's out there, doesn't mean there's a lot more.
1: That team that the Dolphins will be taking on, Marty, the Raiders. And speaking of quarterbacks, Kirk Cousins going to get a chance again to prove that he's the man. Of course, what a great mentor for Fernando Mendoza to have as the number one overall pick. With the new head coach and new quarterback, that's part of where I wanted to kind of pick your brain here, Marty. Clint Kubiak coming in, we know what he did with Sam Darnold and leading him and helping him get to a prominent spot here with Seattle winning the Super Bowl. What does that dynamic look like now, day-to-day, in the first handful of weeks, getting in the building the way Clint Kubiak wants to do it, a veteran in Kirk Cousins? What can we expect with that maturation as early as this preseason and into the first couple of weeks of the regular season?
0: It really is the perfect scenario, because not only do you have a head coach who's one of the best top play callers, offense coordinators in the league, you have a veteran quarterback who now is in and knows the system extremely well and can help the young quarterback. And really, there's not a lot of pressure. And, you know, if Kirk Cousins starts and They wait until week 8 or week 9 to bring the rookie in. You know, it just depends how things go early, but.

0: It's the old school mentality of you don't have to rush him out there right away. And I think the fact that he's got Clint Kubiak, he's got Kirk Cousins there, he's just going to be a sponge. So he is just coming in every day and learning, keeping his eyes open, his ears open, seeing, you know, learning everything around him. And I think it's just going to make him a much better quarterback.
1: By the way, that was music to my ears about the Dolphins, because that's one of the play-on teams for me this year, Marty. I'm really excited for Malik down there. And I know people in Vegas are excited about their football team as well. We mentioned with the veteran and the young quarterback. There's a couple other teams out there that feel like they have legit quarterback competitions going on. One team I'm really excited about is the Falcons. And then I hear Tua's dinged up already. He's going to be on the shelf here for a week. And you're waiting on Michael Penix Jr. to come back with a leg injury. You got to sign Cooper Rush off the street a little bit. Should I be more concerned about what Kevin Stefanski and what they've got going on down there in the ATL and what that quarterback room looks like?
0: I don't know whether you should be more concerned or should have been less excited about watching that matchup. I don't know. Atlanta is one of these teams that just baffles me. You know, the fact that Tua is injured is not a surprise. You know, Michael Penix has a lot of questions to him. I don't know where they have a quarterback there on the roster. I think that they did a great job of drafting offensive talent, but it's just we haven't seen everything come together. This is the first year of Kevin Stefanski. It's going to be very interesting to see how they do. I still think they have some questions on defense, depth questions, so it'll be interesting to see. But, you know, the old saying, if you have two quarterbacks, you don't have any. And I think right now that quarterback competition in Atlanta is going to be interesting for me to watch.
1: Yeah, that is an old axiom. I remember that even with Steve Walsh and Troy Aikman, Marty. They had to move one of those guys out of town. They moved out Steve Walsh, and they kept the other guy, and they won a couple, three Super Bowls. Marty, great stuff, man. I am so excited for the regular season to get your insight each and every week. And again, everybody, check out the GM Shuffle podcast on DraftKings Network, and a new episode will be debuting, I do believe, today. So that's going to be very exciting. Marty, appreciate you on a Monday. We'll be doing this all year long, and I can't wait to have these conversations. When we come back, we're going to talk some more football as well, and talk about the New York Football Giants and what John Harbaugh has in store for year number one. That's all straight ahead right here on VSiN by the Books.
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1: The St. Louis Cardinals won at Yankee Stadium 13-7. Alec Burleson with three homers, six RBIs. Philadelphia sent Washington to a six straight loss, 6-3. Phil's now two games over the Padres for the last NL wildcard spot. San Diego was beaten in the late game 5-1 at Arizona. Tampa Bay's the first place team in the AL East, now by 3.5 games over the Yankees. Rays won 13-9 at Colorado. Junior Caminero with two home runs. He has 32 this year. San Francisco won 5-1 at Texas. The Rangers, who committed five errors, have six losses in a row. Toronto snapped Houston's six-game winning streak 3-1. The Cubs sent the Dodgers to a four-straight loss 10-5. Pittsburgh held on 4-3 at Milwaukee. The Red Sox got catcher Adley Rutschman in trade from Baltimore. Seattle got outfielder Taylor Ward from Baltimore. The trade deadline was at 6 p.m. Eastern.
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6: Partly cloudy skies today with a chance of thunderstorms. Highs around 84. Southwest winds 8 to 15 miles per hour. Chance of thunderstorms tonight. Lows level off around 64. Cloudy. I'm meteorologist Paul Frombly with your weatherology forecast on 95.3 and 99.1 The Score. Right now, it's 65 degrees.
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12: 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So please join us on Tuesday, August 4th from 5 until 8 p.m. at Memorial Park in Neenah for Neenah's Night Out.
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15: Well, well, well, would you look at that? Your Milwaukee Brewers do indeed make some moves for Major League Baseball's trade deadline. And a little fast and furious when it first started happening. There was a moment there when, what was it around? Maybe, I don't know. What time was that around? Like 2 o'clock? Where, 1, 2 o'clock? Where I thought, man, they're probably not going to do much of anything at all. And then, you know, you got all the way till, I think it was 5 o'clock Central Time, 6 Eastern. And then all of a sudden there was just a flurry. Matt Arnold of the Milwaukee Brewers. He's like, hey, might as well Do something. We missed out on Tarek Skubal. The sweepstakes was not meant to be for us. And isn't that kind of how it goes in Powerball or any of these lotteries, right? You go and you buy your ticket and it's getting up in the millions, the multi-millions, and you're like, damn, dude, I got to get a part of this. And then you go and buy that lottery ticket and you just feel like this is the one. You're like, this is it. I can feel the energy is palpable coming off that ticket I got. Whether you pick the numbers or you have the computer do it, you're like, this is going to be it. I've read stories about this. I've been here where I had the feeling that something just beckoned to me to come get this lottery ticket. I can feel it. This is the one. And you have that big, exciting feeling like the Tarek Skubal sweepstakes. And then when it comes time to get the numbers drawn and pulled, and you're like, all right, this is it. I'm going to win. I can feel it in the air. It's destiny. It's meant to be. And then once the numbers are read off, it's someone in California that wins. Like the Tarek Skubal sweepstakes. Like this is, I can feel it. We're going to get Tarek Skubal this year. We're going to get that big name. We're going to win the lottery. And then California, there you go. This happened to be the Los Angeles Dodgers, but someone in California wins it. Anyways, Matt Arnold's like, might as well get to doing something. Shift some gears here. You know, Brewers, they entered Monday with the best record in the majors. And then they came out losers to the Pirates yesterday, the pesky Pirates. Brewers, though, before that, did land themselves. Dustin May, acquired from the Cardinals for the deadline. And then bolstering the bullpen, JoJo. The guy so nice, they named him twice. JoJo Romero. Brewers sent their outfielders from the minor leagues, Alexander Frias and Josiah Ragsdale. Now, that's fine. Bolster that starting pitching rotation a little bit. Why not? Brewers willing to pay to fortify a pitching staff. A young starting rotation. Brandon Sproat didn't look the greatest last night. Whatever, a little logjam right there. But, you know, headlined by Jacob Mizorowski. And for Dustin May, let's see here. A one-year deal with the mutual option with the Cardinals ahead of the 2026 season. The notion of a healthy 4 months in the starting rotation. 28-year-old. ERA around 4. Comes into the contender of the Brewers. Bolster its rotation. May's time in St. Louis off to a little bit of a rocky start after a pair of dud to open up the 2026 campaign. His next dozen starts produced a sterling 2.54 ERA. And that stretch included a May 27 start against the Brewers. He carried a no-hitter into the eighth, remember? And then it was it Jake Bowers? Memory serves me right, that got it broken up. May does have a little bit of an injury history. Again, though, we've been talking about this. Brewers like to get a guy. Now, usually it's like 30, but I'll give 28. We'll round up a little bit around 30. He's got an ERA like in the fours. There's a little bit of an injury history. What do? They trade for him. They put him in the pitching lab. He spits him out, and you're like, damn, this guy is good. This guy is good. But I will say this, over his final 7 Cardinal starts through last Wednesday, he did have a 6.26 ERA. A little up, a little down. Brewers pitching lab, though. Mwah. Brewers pitching lab, we like it. It'll be good. I'm telling you, it's what the Brewers do. JoJo Romero then coming in, obviously. Brewers weren't done yet, as they did just a little more after that. Just a little more after that. Brewers then, Antonio Senzatella from the Rockies for left-hander Mark Manfredi. He split time between AA Biloxi and AAA Nashville. And then infielder Juan Martinez, who has played with the rookie ACL Brewers and Class A Wilson this league. So you got a pitcher in the rotation, you got some bullpen, and off you go. Here we go, baby. This is it. Matt Arnold was talking to Matt Arnold. Let's see here. We're streaming online on Twitch, twitch.tv, YouTube, my Twitter account, all of them at Ebo Says, all one word. Hit the follow, hit the subscribe. See us, hear us, interact with us. And our guy, the Badger Trio on Twitch, he had said right out the gates, Brewers GM Matt Arnold took a little verbiage from Brian Gutekunst of the Packers. Quote, we were in on all talks. Yeah, Matt Arnold said the Brewers were, quote, in on a lot of things as the deadline approached. In on a lot of things. Hey, you got to be making calls. Remember when Brian Gutekunst was first hired as GM? He was adamant that the Packers would do something that the previous GM, Ted Thompson, RIP to the Silver Fox, wouldn't do. And that's be more active, trades, free agency, you name it. He'd pick up the phone and he'd call. Remember there was a time when Marshawn Lynch, he told Aaron Rodgers, hey, tell Ted to come get me. Could you imagine Marshawn Lynch as a running back for the Green Bay Packers and prime Rodgers and prime Lynch? He said, hey, tell your boy Ted, come get me. You know what Ted Thompson did? Nothing. He didn't even pick up the phone. So Brian Gutekunst was like, hey, we'll be in the conversation. We'll be in the conversation for everyone. Now, to me, I took that as, you know, when you call someone, you don't really want to make the phone call, but you have to anyways, and you're like really hoping it goes to voicemail. Please, just go to voicemail. Go to voicemail. I don't want to talk to you. Go to voicemail. That's what I imagine Brian Gutekunst doing. Calling other GMs, like, just go to voicemail, please. Just go to voicemail. Like, oh, hey, yeah, Brian here. Just checking in on insert name player here. Yeah, just checking in. Give me a call back if you'd like. So I thought that was like what Brian Gutekunst meant. Maybe that's what Matt Arnold means, too. We're checking in. Hey, yeah, the Derek Skubal? We got a couple of guys. What do you think, Tigers? No? Okay. See. No, but Matt Arnold said they were in on the conversation for a lot of people. But he did say that pitching was the greatest need for his Milwaukee Brewers.
2: Yeah, certainly. I think especially this time of year, like it's really you can never have enough pitching. And I think the guys that we got are pretty battle tested, experienced guys, you know, Dustin May and Jojo Romero and Antonio Sensatella. Like these guys have pitched in some big games and they're tough and they're experienced. And so I think they're going to fit in really well.
15: There you go. A little more from and we'll have a longer. There's a longer clip of him talking to the media. Matt Arnold also saying, like, we're going to be in trade talks with several teams over the weekend as well.
2: We were in on a lot of things. I think we were
15: here you go. Over the weekend, in on a lot of things. By the way, I'm pretty sure I saw that over the weekend that was the Tigers reached out to the Dodgers to say, hey, we want to get this thing done quickly. I think that was Saturday night. Anyways, here's Matt Arnold saying they were in on a lot over the weekend and also in on everyone.
2: We were in on a lot of things. I think we did what we can to help the team. And, you know, when you're in on a lot of stuff, there's certainly some things that where you come up short and you just got to pick yourself up and dust yourself off and try to do what you can to get the next thing. And ultimately, I think we were able to accomplish a lot over the last 48 hours to get some stuff done to really help the team.
15: There you go. There's the GM, Matt Arnold. 608-321-1670. What do you think, Brewers fans? Line one.
3: Yo.
15: Kinger. Good morning.
3: Well, help can come in many forms, either good or positive. You know?
15: And is it good or positive? You mean good or bad?
4: Good or positive.
15: Oops, sorry.
3: Yeah.
15: Good or positive?
4: Good or positive?
15: Good. I like that. Tell me more.
3: Good, bad, positive, negative, everything in between.
15: Yes, okay.
3: You know? Gotcha. You know, I mean, the only thing I remember from, what, Dustin May is that, you know, almost no hitter that the Brewers end up coming back to win.
15: Yeah, was that Jake Bowers? I gotta remember.
3: I couldn't tell you. That was way back in May. That's
15: Garrett Mitchell led off the eighth inning with a double to break up the. No, that's what it was. Garrett Mitchell did it.
3: Oh. Yeah, you know, when we had hitters. You know?
15: Mm-hmm.
3: And what was it? Matt Arnold, whatever his silly name is, you know, the Brewers GM, you know, supposedly what he was on the broadcast and saying, oh, yeah, yeah, we got all the key pieces, offense, and, you know, Brewers, what, probably went three up, three down that inning when he was in. When we don't need pitchers, that's what we need. Yeah, because pitchers are the ones out there hitting unless you're Shohei Ohtani.
15: It's your dad.
3: So, I mean, just, overreact. Last two games, little to no offense. And pitching struggled. Not Sunday, for the most part.
15: Not the Miz.
3: Last night, one bad inning. That's Boat. He's been going downhill. So it's just frustrating last two games and give or take. Well, even that San Francisco series.
4: Yeah.
3: But you can blame, oh, they were on the West Coast. It's windy by the bay. So on and so forth.
4: Were people saying that? It was windy by the bay?
3: And then you would think, you know, Dodgers, they just got, you know, school pitches tonight. And they were on a slump taking on the Red Sox. You think they bounce back because they take on those scrubbies, but no, they lay an egg and got whooping.
4: Mm-mm.
3: So we're still tied with the same number of wins at 69.
4: Nice.
3: But the Brewers still have that best record in baseball, but, you know, it's slowly shrinking.
15: Cubs 5.5 back, King. Are you getting nervous?
3: I mean, overreact, yeah. I'm getting a little nervous.
15: Okay.
3: Because we overreact.
15: Yeah, it's fun.
3: Baseball's on, what, 162 games?
15: Yeah, it's fun.
3: We're 112 in.
15: Yeah, it's fun.
3: 50 to go.
15: Mm.
3: Can the Brewers go 31-19 the rest of the season? Highly doubt it.
15: 14 to go. It's nut cutting time.
3: Right?
15: Right?
3: Right.
15: Right?
3: So, right.
15: Right?
3: They got to turn this around. And like I said, those Pirates, Brewers are 1-6 against them so far this season.
15: Mm.
3: You know? And I remember, I felt like yesterday, but it was, you know, 20-something years ago. They were just always kicking the Pirates' ass left and right. And you never knew the last time the Pirates actually beat the Brew Crew.
15: Right.
3: Now things have reversed. Pirates, they're in the hunt for the wild card, one of the three. And here we're just, you know, oh, we just need pitching. Offense is just fine. You know, guy with a broken foot, he can run the bases and score. Everyone else can, you know?
15: You know?
3: So, you know, yeah.
15: Yeah, you know, right?
3: Right,
15: so on
3: yeah,
15: and so forth.
3: There.
15: Yeah.
3: You know.
15: Yeah.
3: So, I mean, I don't care who's on the mound tonight. They better pitch their ass off,
15: that's
3: and
15: right.
3: The offense better be start swinging for the fences. But yeah, again, that's what Cheery was trying to do last night, knowing that, you know, we got a man on, and I can be the hero, and you know he's swinging that ball way outside the zone, just like Yelich and Bryce Trang and William Contreras, all of them are.
15: Tell him, Kinger, let him know.
4: Soldier boy, tell him.
15: Kinger boy,
3: yeah,
15: tell.
3: Be more disciplined.
15: Trent. Discipline.
4: What is this? Back to the Future?
15: All right, Kinger, you getting off your chest? You feel better?
3: A little bit. Right. Not until I see another W.
15: Just eat them. Eat some dubs.
3: And start stacking them and get back on track.
4: Mm. Stack it.
15: Tell them, brother. Let them know.
3: So.
15: All right. Good. I like that. Passionate. Otherwise, passionate. Very passionate.
3: You guys hopefully have a better day than the Brew Crew did last night. So,
4: sounds like we need to have a better day than you.
15: What is this, Kinger? I just saw this popped up on my Twitter timeline. You had posted, who's this Ben Mahler guy, by the way? Is he a radio guy or is he a podcast guy? Who's this?
3: He's radio.
15: Okay.
3: Radio, Fox Sports.
15: Oh, okay. What time is he on? Overnights?
3: Overnights.
15: Okay. Well, I saw you had posted this. Is this true? The new fried pickle pub burger from Culver's?
3: You know it.
15: Is this a real fried pickled pub burger?
4: Only one way to find out.
3: For a limited time only.
15: Really? I only have one complaint with the... I love fried pickles. My only complaint is, you know, the pickle's made up of mostly water. The breading always falls off. Because it's wet inside, you know, then the breading falls off. It's my only complaint on it. Oh, it is true. Look at that. Have you tried it yet?
3: No, I just saw it myself the other day.
15: Oh, okay. Oh,
3: so,
15: Craig would never disappoint. Craig Culver. All right, cool.
3: Well, the inside joke is the Ben Mahler guy hates pickles.
15: Oh, okay, gotcha. Oh, gotcha.
3: So,
15: you know who else hates pickles?
4: Either.
15: The Gravedigger, Gilbert Brown. That's what almost led to us getting into a fight last time, too, because I had a pickle with my Bloody Mary, and he was very offended by it. Soft individual.
3: So, you know, he ain't going to try one of those burgers.
15: No.
4: It's like a he problem.
15: That's what I said. Just, all right, Kinger. All right, buddy. Well, we love you so much.
3: Yeah, you guys have a good day.
15: You
3: as
15: well.
3: Adios, muchachos.
15: See you, man.
4: Hasta la bye-bye.
15: Hasta la vista, Kinger. Line two, good morning.
5: What's up, Gents?
15: Mike and Portage, good morning.
5: Yeah, I really like this trade. I think Dustin May coming into the Brewers, I think it automatically makes him either the second or third best pitcher in the rotation. I mean, he had a little bit of a down, you know, some trouble here lately, but he'll come back. Chris Huck is an amazing pitching coach. And then Romero, he's pretty good, and he's a lefty is a big thing, and lefties are like gold. So I like what the Brewers did yesterday.
15: Same. Yeah, well, you were pretty upset that when Scooble went to the Dodgers, Mike. I thought you were going to burn everything Brewers-related you had, but now you're back?
5: I think that's an overreaction. I would like to see him, of course. You know, he's a great player, but what's going to happen? We know what the Brewers do with those big names. They're not getting them. And I'm not the kind of idiot that's going to be like, well, 2008, CeCe Sabathia.
15: No one said that. No one said you were like that.
4: No, he's saying he's not going to be like that.
15: Oh, okay.
5: I'm not going to be like that.
15: That's good.
5: I don't live, you know, in the 20 years ago. You know, I don't think about that, really. I mean, it was a great time. I spent a lot of time.
15: 2008 was fun. 2008 was a good time.
4: It was. My last year.
5: Definitely.
15: We love 2008. It was nice. Simpler time.
5: But I know you're going to cover it later, but how about Aaron Charles Rogers, baby?
15: My man.
5: Coming in with your piss-hot greatest quarterback in Packers history.
15: Can't wait.
5: One of the greatest NFL history.
15: Aaron Charles Rogers. I can't wait to watch the Pittsburgh Steelers, led by one Mike McCarthy as well. See what happens. I'm very intrigued by it all.
5: I'm looking forward to it. I might even buy a Rogers Steelers jersey.
15: Really?
5: I already got a Packer one. I got a California Bears one. I'm definitely not worth getting a Jets one. I can tell you that right now. That's a bad luck. Not a Jets jersey, but cool. Steelers, I might do it. I'm thinking about it.
15: Well?
5: Yeah, thinking about it a bit.
15: You know, if you do, have at 'em, baby. Best of luck. I couldn't tell you last time I bought a jersey.
5: For legend, I definitely got it.
15: Love it, Mike. Michael, you truly are a treasure and a treat.
5: RJ, treasures and treats.
4: Treasures and treats. Yeah.
15: See you, brother.
4: TTs.
15: And Aaron Rodgers, the Badger Trio just brought this up. We talked about this yesterday as well. Aaron Rodgers was discussing the media about how Mike McCarthy, the Steelers head coach, that's so crazy to say.
4: Never heard of
15: Aaron Rodgers and Mike McCarthy and the Steelers. Packers beat them in the Super Bowl in 2010-11 season.
4: Saw that.
15: No, but Mike McCarthy, well, Aaron Rodgers was talking to media, not the Pat McAfee interview yesterday, but before, that Mike McCarthy really wants Aaron Rodgers to play in two preseason games, the first two. And Aaron Rodgers said, Mike, if you want me to, he said, I don't really want to, but Mike, if you want me to, I will. Who do the Packers play next week in preseason game number one? The Pittsburgh Steelers.
4: Oh.
15: Who's saying he's going to be playing in the first two games, preseason games? Aaron Rodgers.
4: You think that's more of an NFL thing and they're trying to get people hyped up for that rather than Mike McCarthy actually just wants him to?
15: I have no idea. The people getting amped up for preseason games? I mean, I am right now just because it gives us football.
4: Well, when's the next time?
15: Well, when you look back at it, like, do you care?
4: When's the next time he's going to play the Packers?
15: Super Bowl.
4: Other than that.
15: That's it.
4: Like the next guaranteed.
15: Oh, you're going, this is for ratings bonanza.
4: Yeah.
15: Oh, I like that, RJ. I'll take it. I mean, there's a reason why the NFL scheduled the Packers to take on the Cowboys week 6, because they knew Micah Parsons might be back then. You know? There's a reason they do everything. There's a reason the NFL does everything.
4: Very true.
15: Yep. All right. We'll take a little break here. Packers training camp. Last open public practice this week till family night on Friday. But more importantly, your Brewers getting some arms. We'll come right back.

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6: The Philadelphia Phillies sent Washington to a sixth straight loss, 6-3. Derek Hill with a grand slam in the seventh. St. Louis won at Yankee Stadium 13-7 over New York. Alec Burleson with three homers. In fact, the Cards as a team hit three in the eighth inning to retake the lead. Pittsburgh was ahead at Milwaukee 4-0 in the fourth. They held on to beat the Brewers 4-3. The Cubs sent the Dodgers to a fourth straight loss, 10-5. Losing starter Justin Robleski, who gave up four homers his last start, allowed four homers in 4 1/3 innings in this one. Toronto won 13-1 at Houston. The Stros left 13 men on base. That snapped Houston's six-game winning streak. Texas committed five errors and lost at home 5-1 to San Francisco. The Rangers have lost six games in a row. Arizona beat San Diego 5-1. Tampa Bay won 13-9 at Colorado. Rays led 7-0 in the third inning. Two homers for Junior Caminero.
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0: Google for the Brewers, obviously. I went to the LA Dodgers. I don't know if you heard that or not. But Matt Arnold, the Brewers GM, was talking to the media yesterday. Arnold declined, though, to discuss the Brewers' effort or failed effort to swing a deal for Skubal, who landed, obviously, the Dodgers. GMs, they never talk about the what-ifs or what could have been. They talk about what's happening, so it's no surprise.
1: It's not his job to talk about somebody who's not on the team.
0: Yeah, Matt Arnold did say, and I quote, "I'm not going to talk about specific guys." He said, obviously, we were in a lot of different things, and like I said, if you're able to access what you can, you get it, and if not, you move on. I like that.
1: Yeah.
0: If you can get it, you get it. If not, you move on.
1: You get what you get, you got what you got.
0: Yeah, you get what you get, and you don't complain. Welcome to the Brewers, Dustin May, JoJo Romero, and Antonio Sensatella.
1: For a minute, I thought they had traded for the former Michigan coach. I was like, what? You guys aren't even in the right sport. You guys way overreacted not getting Skubal.
0: Yeah, now we got a supreme ginger on the Brewers now.
1: I saw that.
0: He's gingerfied, dude.
1: Huge, huge beard. Does he still have the huge beard?
0: He is gingered up, RJ.
1: That is a ginger.
0: Yeah. You know what? You need someone. There's someone who's soulless on the mound, ready to go, dude.
1: Feels no pain.
0: No pain.
1: He's only given up 5 runs in his last 5 starts. Averaging 1 run a start. There's a couple in there with 0 runs given up. A couple with 2 runs.
0: And you got a
1: 2.
0: Hey, listen, you got a little pedigree too, RJ.
1: Mm-hmm.
0: He's a Dodger. Was a Dodger.
1: Yeah, he was.
0: He was a Dodger.
1: So Dodgers got a guy. We got a Dodger.
0: Wow. we got pedigree. Pedigree. Let's see here. 608-321-1670. Line 1, good morning.
2: Yeah.
0: Kyrie. Kumite.
2: Kumite.
0: Tapatoma Hill.
2: What a day.
0: What a day, Eric on I-90. What a day.
2: I remember the punchline from yesterday.
0: Yeah.
2: But first, who was calling in? Was it Kinger? Did Kinger call in?
0: He did.
2: Now, I don't know what's really going on with the Brewers, but just listening to him, not going well.
0: They've lost now 2 in a row.
2: Is that true?
0: They've lost 2 in a row.
1: Yeah, it's not great.
0: Didn't get the prized possession in Skubal in the trade deadline.
1: But never were.
0: And so things would seem like doomsday right now, despite Eric having the best record in baseball winning percentage-wise. Well, no, the best record in baseball.
2: Okay. Yeah. Okay, I just want to get the rest of the story.
0: Mm-hmm. Mm-hmm.
2: Because I had to turn it off, I'd have been like, I'm down on the Brewers. Down on them. Or I could be just kind of the same.
0: You could.
2: They're okay.
0: Correct.
2: And now I remember the punchline from yesterday.
0: Yeah.
2: And now you gotta think about what it was that you said that caused this punchline.
1: Thanks.
0: Real quick, before you do this, people always, like, people will say after this, like, oh, I can't believe you said this, or I can't believe that happened, and I'm like, I honestly don't remember saying that at all. I don't think I'll sorry. All right.
2: But maybe you will. It can be kind of fun here if we think about it.
0: Okay, I'm listening.
2: The punchline is, we should make people buy cigarettes when they vote.
0: What? We should make people buy cigarettes when they vote.
2: And you were talking about you buying cigarettes.
0: I don't think I was talking about...
2: And how you could...
0: ID.
2: And you couldn't do it because you didn't have your ID.
0: Oh, yeah, because I made my wife go and buy me a pack of cigs.
2: Right.
0: Yeah.
2: We should make people buy cigarettes when they vote. Then they'd have to show their ID. There's nothing in the Constitution that says you can't make people buy cigarettes.
0: Well, I was talking to this about a buddy over the weekend. I'm like, if you smoke or if you drink, you buy alcohol and you buy cigarettes way more than you ever vote. So how do you know?
2: It's just the way to do it. I don't understand the problem, really.
0: Insane.
2: Because when I vote, I have to show my ID.
0: Correct. Eric, let's say you don't even vote.
2: I should get a pack of cigarettes then, too.
0: Let's say you don't even vote. If I buy alcohol, if I buy cigarettes, I have to show my ID.
2: Exactly.
0: And I do that exactly. Way more than other things.
2: Way more.
0: Yeah.
2: Way more than other things.
0: Good punchline.
2: you know, if we would have got that together, my God.
0: Every time, how about you spin it around? Every time you buy cigarettes or every time you buy a lottery ticket or alcohol, that's when you vote. I'm going to go, hey, I got to go buy a six. I got to go buy a sixer and put a vote down quick.
2: That's how many votes you get.
0: Yeah. Right? Yeah, totally.
2: They distribute votes like that. And we could be such a better society.
0: Yeah, Wisconsin would be the biggest state to win of all of them. If that's the case. Hey, every time you buy some alcohol, you got to vote. Wisconsin would be the prize crown jewel of the 50.
2: Right. We'd have like 27 Supreme Court justices because we'd have to keep voting.
0: Think of that. Everyone, just think of the attack ads that would be just nonstop onslaught in Wisconsin. Next time you go out and buy a 30 rack, remember.
3: Vote.
2: Right. Right.
3: It's your civic duty.
2: It's your civic duty. And speaking about civics,
0: I
2: had another idea.
0: That's so funny. That is so funny.
2: You know, there's a lot of people that want to, you know, it's capitalism or socialism, right? And they want to socialize more things. But I'm thinking what we should do is we should de-socialize some things. We'll be the de-socialization party. We're going to de-socialate. We're going to use our saved daylight savings, and we're going to take over the country, all right? And what we do is, we de-socialize the interstate system. Let's just make it, don't just quit taking care of it, quit plowing it, quit paving it, quit painting it, quit building bridges, quit everything. Let's just make it a free-for-all out here. De-socialize this. No more gas tax. Just let her rip.
0: Just let her rip.
3: Let it go.
0: Eric, that could be your campaign. Eric on 90 says, just let her rip.
2: I can't wait for him to de-socialize this thing. Let's just leave it. It would get down to like a half a lane in spaces. It would look like an Iranian bridge right now. And then we just keep rolling over it. Just put the throttle down.
0: It wouldn't be going to work or your destination much more adventurous.
1: Yeah, I was going to say.
2: Right, right.
0: Yeah.
2: You know what we should do here, too?
0: What?
2: Some of these bigger cities. Another thing we could de-socialize are these dams. They got all these dams all over the place, don't they?
0: Yeah.
2: They're doing is they're holding the water up. You can take your big ass boat out there. That's the only reason. All right.
0: Well,
2: you know they didn't. Right. That's it.
0: Eric, I was just in Castle Rock Lake a couple weekends ago, and it's not really actually a lake. It's what is called a flowage.
1: Yeah.
0: And while I was talking to my dad was talking to my wife and I about it, he's like, yeah. Jen's like, so how is this a lake? Isn't it like the Wisconsin River? He's like, well, technically it's a flowage. They put dams on both. They're just kind of damming it up to hold the water in a little.
2: Mm-hmm. Right.
0: It's a flowage.
2: It's what we would call a reservoir. Reservoir. We were like a reservoir dog out there. You know? And so here's the thing with that whole situation is the, I don't know, I'm going to think back here. Oh, yeah. It was the U.S. government who said, let's build a dam here. And they did.
1: They did.
2: Created a whole lot of stuff.
0: Where did this come from, Eric?
2: De-socialize that.
0: Where did all this come from?
2: If we de-socialize that, it'll just be a creek running through there.
0: Wow.
2: That'd be better.
0: Would it? I don't know.
2: Yes. It'd be the Wisconsin creek.
0: Eric, I don't know where this came from, but I enjoyed every second of it.
2: Well, sometimes you get on a roll. Yesterday, they accused me at work of not. They told me I got to think outside the box. I was like, I haven't seen the box since '87. All right, I don't even know where it's at. I want to get back in the box. This box, everybody talks about.
0: Man in the box here. There's man box. In the box here, Eric and I-90.
2: Yeah. When somebody says that, I say you're obviously in the box. right? Because you're telling you.
0: Eric,
2: I got to go.
0: We got a hard decker. Hey, get back in your box, hey. Eric. We love you.
1: Yep. No, he's got to get outside of it.
0: Well, we want him back on his box here in the show. The work wants him outside of the box.
1: Oh.
0: Line two, good morning.
4: Happy Pink Taco Tuesday, fellas. It's Patrick and Oshkosh.
0: Hey, Patrick.
4: I'm considering giving myself a new nickname, though.
0: You can change whatever you want to do, yeah. Dude.
4: I'm going to be A.M. Patrick for Ooh. Anti-Malort Patrick.
1: Oh.
0: You know what's funny? This morning, I was in my office.
1: He had a Malort.
0: Well,
1: he's got a problem.
0: You're close.
1: Oh.
0: In my office, I was sitting there, and I looked to my right, and I have this little shelf that's got a bunch of knickknacks and, like, random crap that listeners give me, and that sounded bad.
1: Yeah,
0: really nice wow. things that listeners give me.
1: Wow.
0: And in there is a shooter of Malort, and I thought of you, Patrick. There's a little shooter of Malort right there on my desk.
4: Aw, that makes me very happy.
0: I'm sorry. I mean A.M. Patrick.
4: A.M. Patrick. I guess the Brewers really dodged a bullet when they didn't get Scooble.
0: Right.
4: And I, you know, I caught myself yesterday, you know, still ticked off about not getting Scooble, but what really do the Brewers need more?
0: Bat.
4: Is it a power bat
0: Batman.
4: Or a power arm?
0: Batman. Bat.
4: Yes. I mean, maybe they could throw a few prospects toward the Twins to get Buxton, maybe. I mean, let's face it, next year we're not going to have baseball.
0: No, no.
1: Correct.
0: Nope.
4: So chips are going to have to be all in. So now it's putting lipstick on a pig, really.
0: Well, you know, they still are the best team in the majors, the Brewers.
4: Yeah, how many rings does that show?
0: Hey, don't.
1: Whoa.
0: Hey, whoa,
1: whoa, whoa, whoa. That's not what he said.
0: My biggest regret is not being born earlier, okay? If I could have been around for 1982, I would have.
4: Yeah, I was six, and I don't think I had cable TV at that point, so I didn't even watch any of it.
0: Was it on cable then?
4: No, it was like the old rabbit ears and having to hold on to an antenna, and my dad would back behind those old box TVs going, no, go this way. No, go back that way.
0: Patrick.
4: Wait, hold on to the antenna.
0: Were you the remote? Would you get slapped on the back of the head? Hey, go change the channel.
4: Yeah, oh yeah, of course. Well, my dad, I have an identical twin brother
0: really?
4: And an older brother. Yeah. It took 14 minutes. I'm 14 minutes older because it took the doctor 14 minutes to undo my brother's lips from my butt when we were born. But that's another story.
0: Yeah, we'll save that one for later.
4: Yeah, and he's a little bigger than I am because he said he wanted to stay in and eat all the rest of the placenta. I mean, he's crazy.
1: He's crazy.
4: What are your guys' predictions? I mean, if for the Badgers football team this
0: year. 8 wins. I had a dream.
4: Plus or minus, I was thinking 7.5.
1: Yeah, I was thinking 7.
0: 8, I had a premonition. 8 wins.
1: It's a little worse than your normal prediction.
0: Well, it's a lot better than what than the last couple of years, though. 8 wins. It came to me in a dream.
1: So there you go.
0: Actually, what had happened was my brother, he's a muskie fisherman. He took Bob Bosted out fishing a couple weekends ago.
1: Oh, yeah.
0: And Bosted was singing the praises. He's with Indiana now, right?
1: Yeah.
0: But he was singing the praises of Colton Joseph. And he's liking, well, you know, because he
1: played against him.
0: Yeah. He thinks that the Badgers should get 8 wins this season. And I said, you know what? Bob Bosted's saying that. I'm going to hop on.
1: And he stormed out of this place
0: yeah.
1: after
0: yeah.
1: Paul Chris got fired.
0: Yeah. 8 wins, Patrick.
4: I hope you're right, because if they don't make a bowl this year, it's done for Fickle.
1: Oh, yeah.
4: And I know they had, somewhat like 50 transfers or something like that this yeah. year. And maybe ripping the Band-Aid off is probably the best thing they could have done, a la, like, all those transfers and whatnot.
1: Yeah.
4: And what Fickle said on Big Ten Media Day, which I want to see the results on the field. Lip service
0: is correct.
4: Dumb.
0: Yeah, well, yeah. But that's all we got to go by right now is lip service. And thankfully it's not planted firmly on your butt. You know, Patrick?
1: Yeah, so it doesn't have to be.
4: Well, yeah. Well, I don't have one since my brother was, you know, basically kissed it off.
0: 8 wins, Patrick. You're putting that 7.5? I'll take the over.
4: Oh. All right. Yeah. You guys have a good day,
0: you
4: man.
0: You too, brother. Much love, man. See you, buddy.
4: See ya.
0: Hey everyone, this one goes out to Eric on I-90, our resident man in the box. Get back in your box, Eric. Take an audio request live. Here on Over the Line. We'll be right back.

0: is Over the Line.
1: It's also illegal.
2: 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It's frowned upon.
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12: The Brewers added pitching before the Major League Baseball trade deadline came and went yesterday. I'm Bill Scott with Sports. Crew acquiring right-hander Dustin May and lefty JoJo Romero from the Cardinals for a pair of minor league outfielders. They also picked up right-handed reliever Antonio Zenzatella from Colorado. May is the headliner of this group. Brewers president of baseball operations, Matt Arnold.
13: Yeah, stuff is really, really electric. I mean, he's honestly, you saw what he did with us against us a couple

0: Not only had a busy day on the trade front, but they turned around and beat the Dodgers 10-5 last night. They're 5.5 games behind the Brewers in the Central. Packers held their first padded workout yesterday without defensive back Carrington Valentine. He sat out yesterday's workout with a hamstring injury. Packers are back in the practice field today. Rough start to camp for rookie kicker Trey Smack. He hit just half of his field goal tries yesterday.
1: It's had its ups and downs. I would say I've been hitting the ball better lately. It's either like I'm hitting it really good and it's going dead straight, or it's a complete miss, but it's not terrible miss. It's just a hair off. Just a hair off. So, I mean, there's a lot to work on, but, you know, I'm just getting a feel for things.
0: Bill Scott, Wisconsin Radio Network.

0: I have a quick segment right here. Something very concerning, though. We're Patrick and Oshkosh called, and he said, hey, what do you think of for Badgers over-under when it comes to wins? He set it at 7.5. RJ, you made a statement, though, about that. You said, what, remember when I would... Or that goes against everything...
1: You said 8 wins.
0: Eight wins.
1: I said, that's a little lower than what you normally do.
0: Yeah, in good conscience, I can no longer do what I used to do. There was a vibe, a feeling, a
1: je ne sais quoi.
0: There was some je ne sais quoi, some panache, if you will.
1: Ooh, I like a good ganache.
0: Same, but this is panache.
1: Okay.
0: Even on Twitch, Dragon's Wagon, it said, do you guys remember when Ebo would predict the Badgers to go undefeated every year? Pepperidge Farm remembers. It's true, I did, because I felt that down in my plums. I felt like year after year, this is pre-COVID.
1: Pre-COVID, yeah.
0: The Badgers had an opportunity. All you had to do was get by, like...
1: For a couple of years post-COVID.
0: In Ohio State, you know?
1: Yep, couldn't do it.
0: You go to the Big Ten Championship game, or like get by a Penn State or an Ohio... You know, one of the juggernauts.
1: Yeah.
0: And you had the shot and the chance to do it, because the Badgers would go and win. They'd won a lot of football games. They'd be in the mix.
1: Correct.
0: And you thought, it all depends on that one game against Ohio State or that, well, you know... And I thought, every year, they had a shot and a chance to do it.
1: Just give us the chance.
0: So I would predict the Badgers to go undefeated every year.
1: You would.
0: And I felt it. Like, I felt it in my heart, in my mind, in my plums. I felt it. There is no way in good conscience I could ever, ever pick the Badgers to ever win
1: ever again.
0: All of their games ever again, as of right now.
1: As of right now.
0: Me saying 8, though, that's a big ask. But I feel it, though, RJ.
1: Okay, so you have the plums feeling.
0: It's a tingle down in my plums.
1: You have a little Ebo tingle.
0: It's the tingle.
1: Okay.
0: Why? I'm all in on Colton Joseph.
1: Okay.
0: That's the key. Cooper Catalano, Mason Posa, those guys' heart and soul right now, defense. I can feel
1: it. That a lot.
0: I feel an energy, right? It's palpable. And this new vibe that's happening with some of these coaches, I feel Phil Longo did nothing for me.
1: No. And also then did nothing on the field.
0: Correct. Even the backup quarterbacks are better. Braden Locke, saying his name makes me want to vomit.
1: Did you see that linebacker? Yeah.
0: Yes. Why'd you throw the ball to him then? I don't know. I just did. It was the read.
1: Yeah. That's the best part.
0: So I feel it.
1: He got graded really good in that game because he made the right reads.
0: I feel good. I could never say undefeated again, but I feel good about saying 8. And you said, what, 7, RJ?
1: 7.
0: Okay. Do you feel good about it, or is it like
1: I feel good about it.
0: Okay, good.
1: I feel good about 7.
0: 7 is a 7, I think, would keep Luke Fickell's job.
1: I think it would as well.
0: And it would be a good stepping stone forward.
1: Yeah.
0: Because you don't want to see him dead and bloated at the end of the year here.
1: No.
0: Because that's just another year. Like
1: a beached whale.
0: All right, phone call. Sorry, I got to take a break. I also have something very concerning about the break room I want to bring up.
1: Oh.
0: No, I've not found my coffee mug. Something that's sitting in the break room.
1: Like right now?
0: Right now.
1: Can I go
0: there? And it's been sitting there. I'll explain coming up.

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15: After some morning sunshine, clouds increase today. Warm, humid, and breezy with a high of 83 degrees. A spotty storm or two is possible this afternoon. Better chance of scattered storms this evening. Some could have some downpours, but the risk of severe weather is low. A muggy evening with a low of 62 degrees. From the WBY First Alert Weather Center, I'm meteorologist Steve Balon.

0: one too. I never knew why. I never knew that GLP-1s would tear apart and break apart something more at the seams. I'm a big believer in the break room and people congregating together at work and sharing stories and coming together. I like when people come together as opposed to society now rips everyone apart. GLP-1s, the Ozempics, the Wegovys, the Mounjaro, the whatever, is tearing our society apart at the seams. Why? RJ, in our break room right now, and I thought I'd never live to see this day. In radio, people are vultures for free food.
1: Correct.
0: They are ravenous. Yes. You've seen the hyenas. You've seen vultures. They put them to shame.
2: Turkey vultures.
0: In the break room right now are two gigantic, I think, are they 2 gallon bags or 1 gallon bags?
1: I don't know.
0: One or the other. There's two of them. I'm going to say they're two 2 gallon bags filled with mini donuts. Mini donuts. They are untouched.
2: Oh, no, that's not true. They were more full than that.
0: You could feed an army in there right now. RJ.
2: Well, yeah, you can still do that, but like those were much more full.
0: RJ.
2: They were also put out at 4 o'clock.
0: In radio, on the break room table, things are gone, especially unhealthy things are gone immediately.
2: Yeah, I'm not arguing that point.
0: Immediately.
2: Go look at when that email went out.
0: GLP-1s have destroyed anything and everything we've worked for the break room. You're supposed to go have some coffee. Sit there with your fellow coworker, share a couple of mini donuts, sip some coffee, talk about the mundane, the minutia of life at work. But they sit there untouched.
1: Yeah.
0: Because of GLP-1s, no one's hungry. Also, no one's hungry.
2: Nobody was here at 4 o'clock when that email went out.
0: There's people here now. Nobody's hungry.
2: But
0: everyone's on GLP-1s.
2: But you're not got damn
0: not me.
2: Donuts.
0: In a world that's skinny, I'm getting big.
2: Are you?
0: I'm getting thick. I'm cultivating mass. I'm not going to eat any of them, though I have egg bacon.
2: Oh, yeah.
0: And sweet potatoes. Oh. Actually, I'm going to go have one.
2: GOP
0: one. You want one? You want one?
2: No, I'm kidding.
0: I'm going to go have one. We'll be right back soon.
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5: 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He's who you picture a superstar to be. 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He had too much say, and he didn't know how to use that say to steer the Bucks in the right direction.
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8: The St. Louis Cardinals won at Yankee Stadium 13-7. Alec Burleson with 3 homers, 6 RBIs. Philadelphia sent Washington to a 6th straight loss, 6-3. Phil's now 2 games over the Padres for the last NL wildcard spot. San Diego was beaten in the late game 5-1 at Arizona. Tampa Bay is the first place team in the AL East, now by 3.5 games over the Yankees. Rays won 13-9 at Colorado. Junior Caminero with 2 home runs. He has 32 this year. San Francisco won 5-1 at Texas. The Rangers, who committed 5 errors, have 6 losses in a row. Toronto snapped Houston's 6-game winning streak 3-1. The Cubs sent the Dodgers to a 4th straight loss 10-5. Pittsburgh held on 4-3 at Milwaukee. The Red Sox got catcher Adley Rutschman in trade from Baltimore. Seattle got outfielder Taylor Ward from Baltimore. The trade deadline was at 6 p.m. Eastern.
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0: All right. Real quick, before I get back to the Brewers, Dustin May, Jojo Romero, and Antonio, where did you for it, RJ?
1: Banderas.
0: Not.
1: Oh.
0: That guy can. You ever seen
1: Zorro?
0: Not Zorro.
1: Mariachi?
0: Yeah, Mariachi.
1: Yeah. It's a good movie.
0: Well,
1: the whole trilogy.
0: All of them are good. You know? They're all good.
1: Mm-hmm.
0: That was good stuff. Anyways, what was I saying? Antonio said. I got to look his name up again. Antonio Sensatella. Thank you. I'm still learning.
1: It's okay.
0: They're now, it's an arms race. The Brewers collected three arms.
1: They did.
0: And before we get back to that.
1: Sent one to Baltimore for cash.
0: Yeah, before we get back to that. There is I'm a bringer together of people. I don't care if you're left, if you're right, if you're in the middle, if you're... I don't care. Like, Aaron Rodgers brought up people like, oh, you're anti-vax. I don't care if you're anti-vax. I don't care if you're pro-vax. Whatever. I don't care if you hate the Brewers, love the Brewers, hate the Packers, love the Packers. I don't care if you carry water for Matt LaFleur or don't. I don't care. I love talking to people. I love bringing people together. I love to...
1: You're a people person.
0: I'm a people. I love to be a conduit for people.
1: Yeah.
0: I'm a people person. I love people. And right now, I'm convinced that GLP-1s are driving, one of the driving forces here in society, of driving people apart. The break room it was once an incredible place to be.
1: It was.
0: We had a TV. There's still a TV. It's never on anymore.
1: Never on anymore.
0: We'd congregate for lunch. We'd all share stories. We'd watch Family Feud.
1: We would.
0: Or, you know, whatever was on. We'd all talk. There was camaraderie at work. And now... There used to be free food dropped off. People would come together. You're like, oh, I haven't seen Jim. I haven't seen you in months. You waddle your fat ass down here to get some food. It's nice to see you. And they eat. You know, you're like, I can't believe he can get up out of his chair. Good for him. You know, you had people come together. There's 2 gallon Ziploc bags. I just walked down there full of fried mini donuts. Donuts. Breakfast. Coffee. Right? Isn't that like peanut butter and jelly?
1: Sure.
0: At work? Yeah. In the break room? No. They sit untouched. Virgin donuts sit there.
1: Virgin donuts.
0: They're not even touched. No one is there. I think why is GLP-1s? No one's hungry anymore. I'm hungry. I'm not on GLP-1s. I'm cultivating mass. RJ, it's sad. There used to be a time when you'd walk in. Yeah. You would talk to people you hadn't talked to forever.
1: Yeah.
0: So I went down there. You know what? I got one. And then I said, no, I'll get 2.
1: Oh.
0: RJ, would you like one?
1: Sure.
0: That's why I brought it. Because I'm a people. I'm bringing people together. Cheers, brother.
1: Cheers.
0: Cheers to the mini donuts. To the break room.
1: Mmm.
0: Mmm. And they're delicious.
1: Mmm. Is a tasty burger.
0: I warm my coffee up. Mmm. Because when you bite a little donut, a little sip of coffee.
1: Yeah, a little coffee. A little.
0: Oh, that is just heavenly. Simply divine.
1: It is the bee's knees.
0: You know what? You know what people don't do anymore because of that? It's called GLP-1s. Wegovy? No, we don't eat.
1: F you.
0: Ozempic? No thanks. Mounjaro? Get the hell out, Not for me. 608-321-1670. Line 1, good morning.
2: 2 scoops.
0: Hit me with it.
2: 2 scoops.
0: Hit me.
2: An empty bag. Of free food at work. 2 scoops. That's what it is.
1: 2 scoops.
2: Were those homemade donuts they were homemade minis.
1: Homemade minis.
0: I assume from Luis?
1: Yeah.
0: Yeah, Luis and Lupita from La Movida. And we're supporting...
2: You know that...
0: La Movida.
1: Yep.
2: Right. Right. Well, I'm sure that that is probably some of the highest quality donuts you can get, but... There's another side to this story.
0: Oh.
2: Not particularly to your donuts. Your donuts are great. But sometimes stuff comes into the break room and you're not 100% sure.
0: Oh, I still eat it. I still eat it.
2: Do you?
0: One time, there was a coworker who I thought was a serial killer. I thought potentially that he was like the reincarnation of Jeffrey Dahmer, Ed Gein, and who's some other cannibals? I thought he made a human chili. I still tried it.
2: They found a body just outside of Madison in a crate, and it was half full of milk. You know that?
1: The crate or the person?
3: Good question.
2: The crate.
1: Okay.
2: They think it was a serial killer.
0: Oh, jeez.
1: Didn't see that coming.
0: Anyway,
2: we had a gallon bag of Amish licorice.
1: Oh.
2: Amish licorice. You know?
1: Yeah.
2: It made me think, is it? It can be really good tasting and build immunity at the same time, depending.
3: It's good for everyone. Hurts no one.
2: Good for everyone. Amish Lakers. I ate it. It was good.
0: But did people congregate to the break room to try it?
2: People have been going in and out of there. They even put a little set of tongs out so you're not digging in there with your grubby fingers.
1: Oh, that's nice of them.
3: Full disclosure, I dug in the Ziploc bags with my grubby fingers.
1: Real deep.
3: I did not use a tong. I just reached right in.
1: There are no tongs in there.
2: I'm a tong guy during working hours, but my hours kind of go into the evening a little bit where nobody's around.
1: I just go right in.
2: You know.
0: Well, I'm glad that people are taking that Amish licorice. In my mind, I never thought of licorice and Amish in the same sentence, but I'd like to try it sometime.
2: Who would have thought that they'd know how to make licorice, but they do, you know?
1: Yeah, it's an old candy.
2: They're good at it.
0: Old-timey candy. Eric?
2: Hey, have a great day. I just thought I'd interrupt
0: I like
2: some
0: that.
2: More.
0: I like that. Thank you, Eric.
1: It just interrupts.
2: Okay, bye.
0: Thank you. Now, line two, good morning.
4: You know, sitting through like the Brandon Sproat experience last night.
0: Oof, tough scene, Corey.
4: Is what hardens you to be able to sit through that experience and talk about licorice and whining roses. So the training is you got to put in the work. Hey, training camp is never done when you got to listen to that in the morning. I'll tell you that right now. So I think the Sproatum experience is done, though, Evo and RJ. I thought last night was about ready to murder him right there on the mound.
1: When you get taken out in the middle of an at-bat.
4: He's like, get the hell out of here.
1: We're done.
0: We're over this. Get out of here.
4: Yep. Get on the bus right now. Get the F out of here. Get the F out of here. Because, guy had two outs, and then I'll see loads of bases and a double whatever is one game. But you're talking about the trade stuff and what have you. I tend to have a feeling that when they say, well, you know, pitching, you can never have enough arms or what have you, is that it's a bit of rationalization that there really wasn't much in the way of offense available that they wanted to give up something to obtain. Because we saw last night, I mean, I guess the plan is going to be, hey, let's limit the Dodgers to one or zero runs, and hopefully we can scratch together something. It was like last night. Again, they're still last in the league in homers for a reason. And you saw it last night, like, just scratch together three runs. And not enough. So
1: not enough.
4: We'll see what happens. But, I mean, I really don't have anything profound to say, guys.
0: No, I mean, you're right. Really, if you're the Sproat experiment, I just can't even, like, looking at them, too, Sproat kind of makes me want to pull him. It's like, hey, can you just get out of the frame here? Well, Corey,
4: he's on his way back to Nashville.
0: Yeah. So. Hey, speaking of training camp, I do have coming up. We have audio from the kicker Trace Mack, who missed two more kicks again yesterday, went 3 for 5, and he's now deleted all social media to focus just on
4: kicking. You know what I do hope is that the reporter, there you go. That they've got like their monetization thing turned on Twitter, because like every time they tweet out his like statistics of the day, it's easily like the interaction you really get from just like cheeseheads out there that just start screaming into the void. You could just hear the pennies and nickels just ching, ching, ching, ching, in your account. Like, it's a moneymaker. Legitimately, cheeseheads are a free moneymaker. You put anything out there, like, oh, well, Jordan Love had an interception, you're going to get at least a few bucks on that every time. So imagine you can get a nice case of beer on it, like, just reporting on, like, what was going on. Mm. Nice case of highlights.
0: Oh, in the bottles.
4: That's the only way to go.
0: Yeah.
4: And perhaps the little channels that they used to sell with that.
5: Accentuate
4: the bubbles at the bottom of it.
5: Yep.
4: And then a carton of Camel Blues.
5: Ooh.
4: We'll pass them out like candy at the bar, like they used to do, you and I. We'll just pass. We'll just walk around like, here, you look like you have one. I'm only 12 years old. You should have one anyways.
5: Yeah.
4: This will get you ready for life.
5: Yeah.
4: So,
5: this will get you ready for life.
4: That's my idea for the day. Anyway, guys, you're the man.
3: No, you're the man.
4: Treasure and
5: treat. Treasure and treat. Pass them out like candy.
0: Like parade. You can't even throw overhand in parades anymore.
5: Hey, mister.
0: You have to throw underhand. Well, you have to hand it to kids.
5: Johnny.
0: Look at this, RJ. In parades now, you can't even throw overhand candy. You have to hand it to them.
5: Yeah, kids can't catch anymore. It was all a Mike and Portage thing I saw. Like,
0: Mike had a Portage. It had a PSA.
5: Threw overhand at a kid, nailed him in the face.
0: Let's be honest.
5: And now he's the reason that.
0: You think Mike and Portage could throw overhand that fast?
5: Roll underhand. But you got to remember, these are little kids. Doesn't matter how fast you can throw. Hits them in the face, that's a lawsuit waiting to happen. Not my fault. People's parents aren't throwing balls at them anymore when they're not ready, and it
0: all they do is they throw
5: them, and then your dad tells you to stop crying because you can't do that in a game.
0: Yeah, but it's wild though, because if you throw an iPad at a kid, they catch it no problem, and off they go.
5: Well,
0: explain that one to me. You throw a ball at a kid, they hit him right in the face, and they start crying. You throw an iPad their way, they're like freaking Willie Mays.
5: Do the basket catch. Nice like, catch. Don't ever do it again.
0: They're like Jerry Rice out there, dude. You throw them an iPad, they're like, I got it. Throw them a football, it hits them in the face, they go crying. Make it make sense. Line three, good morning.
6: Good morning, gentlemen.
0: How are we doing today?
6: Oh, just peachy.
0: Fuller?
6: Oh, yeah.
0: Oh, here we go, baby. Dustin May. No Scooble. The Fuller, JoJo Romero. What else we got? Antonio Sensatella. How are you feeling, Fuller?
6: Well, I wanted to call him yesterday, but I thought I'm going to wait until the deadline actually passes.
0: Sure.
6: Because you never know what's going to happen. And I want to start off by saying I 150% fully agree that the league colluded to trade Scooble to the Dodgers. I just want to.
0: There's no baseball next year, Fuller.
5: Yeah.
0: There's no baseball next year.
6: Absolutely not. I am fully convinced that Detroit wanted that. I don't think the Brewers could have come up with a deal that would have.
0: I think I read a story that the Tigers reached out to the Dodgers and said, hey, we want to get this done like now.
6: I'm fully convinced. Fully convinced. I mean, the Brewers could have given him top prospects in the system. I still don't think he goes to the Brewers.
0: No, yeah. He was never. No, yeah. He expressed wanting to go to the Dodgers anyways, too. You know, he wasn't coming.
6: The thing that drives me nuts is, why is it on the Brewers to save baseball? Like, why is it the Brewers' fault that there's going to be a lockout next year?
5: Well,
6: I mean, I don't get this.
5: The weird thing all the rules they've been implementing lately are because of the Brewers, too.
6: Yeah. The Brewers are good, so everybody else has to just lay down their sword to the Dodgers and let the Brewers, the smallest market in the entire league, go head-to-head and then get compared to the Dodgers. Oh, well, the Brewers have the resources in the farm system. Well, did they? Because I'm pretty sure Matt Arnold last night said that they. What was the terminology he said? It was an uncomfortable offer. Like he made him an uncomfortable offer.
0: Yeah.
6: And they didn't take it.
0: Yeah.
6: The Brewers can't afford to make uncomfortable offers for a rental.
0: Not at all.
5: Cannot.
0: Why do you think we're so good right now? Is because they don't do this. Like that's why we're so good. Look at all the prospects coming up. They're amazing.
6: Everybody wants to point back to CC Sabathia, and everybody forgets that they lost a 5-game series, the first round of the playoffs with CC Sabathia.
0: And they were starved to even go to the playoffs. This is something that they've never like done in ages. They're like, we need to get to the playoffs to give our fans something. They got CC. It was like they won the World Series when they made the playoffs.
7: Right, but they were far from the World Series.
0: Correct. I mean,
7: that's the thing
0: Correct.
7: That people seem to forget. Yeah. It's like, yeah, they got to the playoffs. Woo-hoo, they were the wild card. If everybody, if they did that this year, everybody would cry about how bad they are.
0: Yes.
7: I mean, and then they go and trade for Dustin May and JoJo Romero, and everybody's like, well, what did they give up? And then they find out it's like the 11th and 13th prospect. And then all of a sudden, everybody's like, well, why did they give up so much?
0: Why did they do that?
7: Why are they giving so much up for these guys? It's like, what are we talking about here?
0: Hey, Fuller, people say the Dodger fans are spoiled. I could make the case that Brewers fans are the most spoiled in baseball. Hell of that.
7: In the last 10 years, I would say it's not a bad argument.
0: Yep.
7: I mean, yes, would I have liked to see the Brewers go get a big name? Obviously, if they did, I would be happy about it, but I also understand why they did it. I'm just rational that way, apparently.
0: Yeah, same, dude. I knew they weren't going to do it. I'm glad they didn't. And because of that, we'll keep some prospects. You know, obviously you gave up some. But you know what that'll mean? More NL Central winning, more going to the playoffs, and see what happens. You won't be decimated.
7: The other thing about that, too, is if you were going to give up the farm for one guy, why would you do it for a guy that plays every five games? How about a bat, you know? Like, how about somebody that you can stick in a lineup every day and impact every single game? Not every Fuller. Fifth or sixth day because they throw too many, their arm gets sore, you know?
0: Oh, my arm hurts. Fuller, are you getting abducted by aliens right now? What's that noise? It's like, woo, woo, woo, woo, woo, woo.
7: I don't know. I'm in the middle of nowhere, so it might just be. You
0: know, I know, dude.
7: Ever since T-Mobile bought out U.S. Cellular, the service has been terrible.
0: Have you not been getting the most spam calls you've ever received daily in your entire life? It's insane.
7: That, and I've never had so many drop calls in my life either.
0: I miss you, U.S. Cellular.
7: I thought we were supposed to have the biggest network in the nation. Apparently, they missed over Madison.
0: They got the biggest spam callers in the nation, I'll tell you that.
7: I would switch to Pure Talk, but I'm pretty sure Pure Talk stays far away from Madison. So,
0: yeah, Fuller, I'm feeling good about the Brewers. We'll see what happens. You know, I don't know what people are stressed. Yeah, they're the best team in the majors.
7: They just got to stop playing the Pirates.
0: Yeah, right. No kidding. Other than that, we're good. Fuller, other than that, what else? About how's life, man? How you been? What you been up to?
7: Oh, you know, just.
0: I was thinking about you the other day. I was thinking. I was like, I hadn't heard from that. Handsome SOB Fuller in a minute, and then here you are.
7: Yeah, well, it's summer. It's go time, so just working hard.
0: That's so good. Well, I thought you had people to work hard for you, Fuller.
7: One or the other.
0: Well,
7: nah.
0: You ain't working right now, I'll tell you that.
7: Who, me? I'm just driving.
0: Who, me? Fuller, we love you, buddy. Fam's looking great, by the way.
7: Good catching up. I miss you guys. We'll try to call in a little bit more. Hopefully see you guys soon.
0: Last thing for you. Packers, yeah. How you feeling? National media says they're really liking the Packers this year. They're like one of the best teams they think going to enter in the season. And then I'm like, have you been following the same team I've been feeling? Because I feel bad about the Packers. How are you feeling, Fuller?
7: I don't know. You kind of convinced me to feel bad about them, too. I don't know.
0: More will be revealed for
7: you. What exactly has changed since last year? Oh, and they don't have Micah Parsons to start the season.
0: Yeah. Fuller, we love you, brother.
7: All right, we'll talk to you later.
0: See you, I just need a little primer on Packers. We'll get to Trace Mack missed some more field goals yesterday. And then he was talking to the media. We'll play it coming up. He deleted his social media. You know what that says to me? Weak. This is my little quick little synopsis on social media. Are there haters and losers? Are there tons of people talking trash to you at all times? Yes. But you know what I have the power to do, RJ?
5: What's that?
0: Turn it off. I could I could log off.
5: Click.
0: But I don't, but I have the ability to either not go on it, or go on it and not look at it, or realize that it's social media if I do see it. No way would anyone ever come up to your face, my face, Trace Max, well, maybe Trace Max, and say the things that they say on social media. You get put on your ass by me anyways. You know? I just go on with my life.
5: By me anyways.
0: That's the one thing about the internet.
5: Yeah.
0: It's the internet. All you gotta do is log off.
5: Turn away.
0: Turn it off. Not click on it.
5: Be somewhere else.
0: And live your life.
5: Go outside. Touch grass.
0: I always go back to one thing.
5: Put your phone on airplane.
0: It's the internet.
5: Yeah.
0: All right, phone calls, hang on, because we got to take a break. Be right back.

0: want to make an omelet, you got to break some eggs.
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0: X-ray punk, you're funny. That is funny. Trey Smack. Smack that. And missing field goals. RJ.
1: Oh, sorry.
0: We're back.
1: I was vibing.
0: I know, it's Bubba Sparks. I'm vibing too. By the way, Bubba Sparks, like 2 weeks ago, was at a Brewers game.
1: What?
0: Yeah. I think it was Bubba Sparks.
1: Okay.
0: He's lost, I think he's on GLP once. He's lost a lot of weight.
1: All right. Hey, whatever.
0: Yeah. Uh-huh. And then he's with some other, I don't know how to describe it. It's like a bro country guy. Like, everyone's hurting bro country. It's like, I don't know. The Lagarthan American, the white guy who, like, wants to be in an And One mixtape, they have now transitioned into becoming, like, a bro country guy. It's very bizarre of how this needs to be studied in a cross kind of examination of how they shift. It's so bizarre. But now you get, like, a weird, like, big bucket hat and all, like, a white or a black tight T-shirt and these skinny black jeans and these dumb boots. I don't, you know what I'm talking about?
1: Yeah.
0: It's like the Instagram influencer hat with, it's such a bizarre, I don't even know. Anyways, they're at the Brewers game not too long ago. If you were sitting by, I'm like, who in the hell are these guys?
1: This skinny little effort.
0: And why are you in this dumb looking hat? But Trey Smack, we'll get to him momentarily.
1: This guy in his funny little hat.
0: Here's the guy. This guy wears many hats.
1: Oh.
0: Go, caller.
2: Well, I don't wear a hat all the time. Sometimes.
0: No. I mean, it's a saying, Scott. You wear many hats. You're a DJ, a music trivia guy, essentially a playboy in Verona.
1: A renaissance man, a jack of all trades.
2: That's one of the things I was going to talk to you about. You just hit on one of the subjects I was going to bring up. Good morning, guys.
0: I'm on cloud nine.
1: Fantastic.
0: What subject did I hit on, Scott?
2: Remember a while back you said something about me being the icon of Dodgeville and...
0: Yeah, you are iconic.
2: And the world famous?
0: Yeah.
2: Someone called me that yesterday.
0: It's because you are, Scott.
2: The day before.
0: Yeah. Were they wrong, though?
1: Yeah, were they wrong?
2: No.
1: Yeah.
2: You know what?
1: They can't be wrong.
2: Either they didn't hear you say it, or they probably listened to your show and heard you say it.
1: Everybody listens.
0: Scott, everyone listens to the show. The people who made the crossword puzzle in the State Journal listened to the show. They had Gift of Gab 48 across the other day, and we were talking about the Gift of Gab the day previous.
2: I want you to know, I always look forward to doing music trivia. It's a lot of fun for me.
0: It's the highlight, honestly, of my day every day, Scott. Could be the highlight of my life. The pinnacle of my career.
2: Same question.
0: Yeah.
2: What is the most amount you would spend at a fast food restaurant for a restaurant-oriented food? For example, Burger King has a $13 burger.
1: Okay, that's not happening.
0: I'd rather spend that at Culver's.
1: Yeah.
2: Okay. I'm kind of the same way. Mm-hmm. If I'm going to spend $13, I'm sure not going to a fast food restaurant.
0: Well, you know, no, but Culver's to me is not fast food. It's just...
2: No, it is.
0: It's good for
2: them quick. No, I agree with you. My point is how much are you willing to spend for the environment, so to speak?
0: The environment, Scott? What do you mean for the environment at fast food?
2: Culver's more looks like a restaurant than it does like a McDonald's.
0: Say that again? I think you explained my brain malfunction. Say that again?
2: Culver's looks more like a regular restaurant than McDonald's does.
0: Yeah, McDonald's, well, Scott, in the 90s, maybe the early 00s too, McDonald's used to look like a playful, fun little area. You know, they had a ball pit. They had so many different colors around. You'd look at it and you felt the happiness, right? Now you look at a McDonald's, it looks like it's like a morgue. You know, they just got these grays and these lighter blacks, and it's just like, what color scheme is this? This isn't happy. Well, this is a place of sadness.
2: Well, I don't know what they're doing. All I know is it doesn't look the way it used to work there. So
0: I know.
2: The second question is as far as the Packers go, as far as how excited I am, after last year being so hyped up and getting all this injury, I'm in a wait and see mode.
0: Yeah, you're tempering your expectations a little bit.
2: Well, here's the other thing. Have you heard much about injuries in the have they had a lot of injuries in practice?
0: Yeah, start the camp. Yeah, they've had a couple injuries. Yes.
2: But anything serious?
0: They keep them pretty close to the vest right now, so I don't know. They don't have to talk about it, so they don't.
2: Okay, let's get the world famous.
0: Well, hang on a second, Scott. A couple people were wondering. Wow. This is about trivia and his music.
1: Is it?
0: Currently, Scott, as we speak right now on the Craze Zone downtown on Willie Street and Baldwin, the encampment is being broken up by the police. And many were wondering, Scott, if you would go down there and DJ it.
2: How am I going to get there?
0: That's a good point.
1: Yep.
0: By the time you got down there, too, it probably would be over.
2: Number two is I don't have the equipment I used to.
0: Someone said, Scott, if you were to go down there before the police and start DJing, people would have cleared out within an hour.
2: Each their own opinion, I guess.
0: I know. I was like, that's...
2: Were they drunk? Were they drunk?
0: Well, the person that said that about you DJing down there, they clear out within the hour? I'm not sure. Yeah. I'm not sure. It was just through text. I don't know.
2: No. That would be the first question, is how much are you drinking when you said that?
0: Yeah. Well, Scott, you know how I feel about you. You are a world-renowned DJ, the pride.
2: Thank you.
0: The pride of Dodgeville, Wisconsin.
2: And I'm sneaking up September 26th. I'm very... I hope your Hall of Fame day... I hope you get there when you're down there.
0: Yeah, I hope I do too, Scott, because I wouldn't want to miss one of music's true treasures, Scott Berryman, DJ Freeman, on the ones and twos.
2: I think you're going to be surprised what I'm bringing for equipment.
0: Scott, we'll let it be a surprise then when I get to the... you're at the Red Room or Jeffrey's? The Red Room?
2: Red Room. 5 to 7.
0: Awesome.
2: So it's pretty early. So if you've got something going on for your award,
0: all right,
2: you probably can make them get out of there.
0: Sounds good, Scott. Sounds good, buddy.
2: And bring your wife if you can. You know, I've talked to her. I've seen pictures. I'd love to meet her.
0: Scott, you met her at the Journey concert.
2: Oh, yeah. That's been a while.
0: Yeah, it has been a while. All right, Scotty. Hit me with it, baby.
2: The Wrecking of the Edmund Fitzgerald.
3: Sir Gordon Lightfoot.
0: Gordy Lighty. Gordy Lightfoot.
2: Yep. Imaginary Lover. I can give you
0: the Atlanta Rhythm section.
2: You got it. First Crutch.
0: Billy Squire?
2: Nope.
3: First Cut?
2: Her Strut.
0: Oh, Bob Seger.
1: I thought you said First Cut.
0: Bobby Seger.
1: Man.
2: Yeah, but keeping the pace.
0: George Michael.
1: No, that's Faith. It's Billy Joel.
2: Billy Joel, yep. Sunshine of Your Love. You can ask the Backways. Yep. West End Girls.
0: Pet Shop Boys.
2: Yeah. Pet Shop, Bad Nationwide.
0: ZZ Top.
2: I know you're Stepping Stone.
0: Stones.
1: The Monkees.
2: Monkeys. Yep. My favorite mistake.
0: Cheryl Crow.
2: Yep. One thing leads to another.
0: The Monkees. That was the Monkees?
1: I'm not your Stepping Stone.
0: Yeah, that was the Monkees?
1: Yes.
0: Why did I think that was the Stones?
1: The Fix.
2: The Fix, yep. Love you guys. We'll talk tomorrow. Have a great day.
0: Scott, you have an even better day. We love you.
1: Yeah, see
0: you
1: when the Monkees went hard rock.
0: Does it sound like it would be the Stones? Stone.
1: No, it just has Stones in it.
0: Maybe that's what it
1: is. So you're like, the Stones. Because you always jump to conclusions.
0: Yeah, it's my idea. It's a mat where you jump to conclusions. Line two, good morning.
4: Good morning, fellas.
0: Vagabond, can I take the long break and then we do this?
4: Oh. Take the long break.
0: Okay, because you know I like talking to you.
4: I'll be here. I'm here.
0: Let me toss you an hold, brother. Let me toss you an hold.
1: I'm here.
0: Greg Gard to who, RJ?
1: Juwan Howard.
0: I'm here.
1: And he's still here.
0: And he hasn't. What's Juwan even up to now?
1: I don't know. People are saying bring him back.
0: But Michigan, I mean, look how Michigan did after they got rid of him.
1: Yeah. National champion.
0: Pretty good, right?
1: With an entire new team.
0: Yeah, the whole starting five was. By the way, speaking of transfer portal, dude, the Kareem Abdul-Jabbar.
1: Cream?
0: Yeah, the big white guy that played for St. Louis.
1: Oh, that guy. Yeah, yeah.
0: Robert Avalia, whatever his name was. With this new injunction, because it looks like Braden Carrington's probably going to come back to Wisconsin with this new injunction.
1: Yeah.
0: AJ Storr is going to be his ninth team in 9 years.
1: I thought you had to, like, go back to the team you
0: played
1: for.
0: I think so, yeah.
1: So how's that going to happen for AJ Storr?
0: They'll find a way, I bet.
1: Or is this his fifth year, so he can go wherever he
0: I don't know the intricacies of it all. Yeah. But I do know that Kareem Abdul-Jabbar, he is a rookie for the Lakers.
1: Yeah.
0: He has the option of either going back to college to play for St. Louis or playing for the Los Angeles Lakers.
1: Yes. Like, I don't,
0: He's got options, people. It don't matter. What do you do?
1: All right.

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6: The Brewers added pitching help prior to the Major League Baseball trade deadline on Monday, adding Dustin May and JoJo Romero from the rival Cardinals and reliever Antonio Zenzatella from the Rockies. I'm Bill Scott with sports. Brewers President of Baseball Operations, Matt Arnold.
7: Yeah, certainly. I think especially this time of year, like it's really, you can never have enough pitching. And I think the guys that we got are pretty battle-tested, experienced guys. Talked about, you know, Dustin May and JoJo Romero and Antonio Zenzatella, like, these guys have pitched in some big games, and they're tough, and they're experienced, and so I think they're going to fit in really well.
6: Brewers could use some offensive help, managing just six hits in a 4-3 loss to the Pirates in their series opener at AmFam Field last night. The Brewers struck out 12 times, and the top four batters combined to go 0-for-14 in the loss. That goes to Brandon Sproat. He allowed all four runs on five hits with two walks in three innings. Brewers fell to 1-6 against the Pirates this season.
8: Their pitching was unbelievable. I mean, that Chandler kid pitched great. I mean, he's throwing 98 to 100. He's confident against us. Soto, the guy they just got, and the last guy, they were great. I mean, that last guy, that's power stuff in the zone. That's why they were buyers at the deadline, you know what I mean? So they feel a lot of confidence in their team, and I think they should.
6: Brewers manager Pat Murphy. Elsewhere in the National League Central, Cubs beat the Dodgers 10-5, Cardinals over the Yankees 13-7. Packers worked in full pads for the first time in training camp on Monday. Coach Matt LaFleur said they get a much better assessment of the players when the contact picks up.
9: I think, yeah, it's more realistic. It's more, I mean, certainly from an offensive perspective, you know, you're going to get some different run schemes that they haven't seen and the defense hasn't seen in, you know, the non-padded days. And conversely, the offensive guys are going to see some different styles of rushes, whether it's bull rush. We can run a little bit more games up front and see how they handle that.
6: Packers are back in the practice field again later this morning. Bill Scott, Wisconsin Radio Network.

0: Sinister Gates. Shredding. Sinister Gates shreds a guitar like this guy shreds the airwaves. Our guy Vagabond John. Good morning, Johnny.
1: Johnny.
2: Hey, come on. You're on air.
0: Vagabond, I gave you like... Oh, there we go. I was like, I gave you the sickest intro ever.
3: We couldn't interrupt. How dare you interrupt?
0: Sorry. Shut up. No talking. Oh, now we can talk. Hey, Vagabond.
3: There we go. Now we're back.
0: I'm like, I just gave you the sickest intro ever, and don't fail me now.
3: That was still just incredible to watch live last week.
0: I bet. I'm jealous.
3: And seeing now, following along, seeing their show like progress or their tour progress, and seeing all the different old songs they're pulling out. They pulled out MIA on tour
0: really?
3: For the first time in like 20 years.
0: Wow.
3: Yeah.
0: How is M Shadow's voice?
3: Played it live. It's fine, right? Yeah. They're definitely strategically using auto-tune. He's definitely playing it safer than he used to. And it's probably good.
0: Well, I think he had two vocal cord surgeries, right? He had two vocal cord surgeries.
3: Yeah.
0: That's gotta hurt a little, be tough a little bit.
3: It's like a running back with two ACL tears. You're gonna run just a little different than you used to run.
0: Yeah, that makes sense.
3: So. Well, what's up, fellas? What's up? The story of the day, the Milwaukee Brewers doing nothing significant at the trade deadline and then losing. And now... they made some moves.
0: Nothing significant. We got a ginger. He's soulless. That's what you want on the mound. A guy who just doesn't. Dustin May.
3: The guy looks like he's a badass.
0: Yeah.
3: I just saw one picture and I'm like, okay, that's going to be fun.
4: Maybe.
3: Do we know if he actually is, in fact, a badass?
0: I would assume he's. I mean, he's from Texas. You know, he's a ginger. You got if you're a ginger, there's a chip on your shoulder growing up. There's no doubt about it. Has to be.
3: Has to be a badass. Yeah, from Texas might be enough.
4: Yeah. Very well, could be.
0: Want to win a ring with the Dodgers?
3: I can tell you that.
0: Listen, also, if you want a championship in 2020, you also have to be kind of a dingus because people don't want to fully acknowledge it being a championship. He won one with the Dodgers in 2020, so you got to have a little chip on your shoulder there too.
3: It's that Dusty May. Wow.
0: Yeah.
3: He's a little older.
0: Yeah. He's 28.
3: That's right. So the Brewers did some stuff, but relative to the Cubs, obviously relative to the Dodgers,

0: this national team. Yeah, that is. I think that comparison is spot on. Yes.
1: Well, it's just.
0: You get to the knockout stages and then you just get rammed.
1: We can enjoy watching our team. I enjoyed watching the U.S. men's national team.
0: Same.
1: I also understood there was zero chance the U.S. men's national team was going to win the Golden Boot or the Golden Cup or whatever, the Golden
0: It's the World, bar of chocolate, it's the World whatever, Cup. Whatever. It's the World Cup.
1: Yeah, that thing, the World Cup. So, I don't know. Is that a better way to, like, frame, you know, football season starts in a month, right? None of this will matter.
0: Some would say it's already here, like, training camp, think about it. We got Trey Smack missing more kicks again.
1: This might be. I was talking about growth from Nick Osten. This might be growth for me because I think last year I declared baseball season over on the first day of training camp.
0: Yes, I think you did. If memory serves me right.
1: And so this is growth for me because I remember last year getting really hyped up. We were really excited for Badger football. We were really excited for Packer football. And then we watched the first preseason game. Do you remember collectively how we were all like, okay, I can wait till the real thing.
0: Yeah, yes, but the build up was amazing, though, because you're like, oh, I can't wait. And then you watch, you're like, yeah, I can wait. I can wait.
1: We're listening to all the stories from camp. We're listening to all the stuff. Oh, my God, this is going to be incredible. Who's playing quarterback? I'll wait till opening day at U.S. Bank Stadium, baby. September 13th.
0: Ah! Dude, I don't know. That is a really funny comparison, though. Thinking about if you equate the regular season to group stage and you got all excited, you're all pumped up, like anything is possible, and then you get into... I mean, what was their first knockout round against Bosnia? And it was a struggle. Yeah. It was a struggle to get by because you got that red card, you know? And then it was like, okay, that could be like the NLDS for the Brewers. And then what's the Dodgers? Belgium. Then you just get put right in your place. That could be spot on.
1: I think it's like, I like the analogy. I thought about it the other day. And another reason is, there's a lot of sicko weirdos that follow every move every single day, right?
0: Yeah.
1: There are a lot of our friends on these networks.
0: But they're
1: just listening to every single move the teams make. I could not tell you who the U.S. men's national team coach candidates are for the next year.
0: No, they extended the guy to 2030.
2: They extended Pacioretty.
0: Yeah. He's Argentinian.
1: There you go. You guys are on top. You guys are on top of it.
2: Yeah, we try.
0: Yeah. We try.
1: Bart Winkler loves the Milwaukee Brewers and he loves the U.S. men's national team. That's our guy that watches both.
0: Yeah, and he loves Matt. He loves masks. I love Bart too, though. He really loves masks.
1: And he hates Matt LaFleur.
0: Same. So do I. I like Bart. Hates is a strong word, though, when it comes to LaFleur. I just think they could do better.
1: I had two other quick things to leave you with. First, really, really great to see Wisconsin football recruiting has maintained a spot in the top 30. They've slipped out of the top 25 for next year. So, and this has kind of been an ongoing saga with one of your other guests.
3: But that happens all the time.
1: There are a lot of teams right behind them that could knock this team down to like 35th. So if you remember earlier this summer, Kyle hyped up certain guests and their potential parents were getting about Wisconsin recruiting. What happens if this team ends in the 30s?
2: Well,
1: and we spent all that time hyping them up. I got questions.
2: We got all the in-state kids, though.
1: That's it. Last thing.
0: Yeah.
1: Shout out Serge Tankian, the lead singer, System of a Down, really brave guy. He acknowledged that his drummer is, in fact, a Trump fan, and he said it's not going to allow them to break up the band.
0: Yeah.
2: That's good.
1: Wow.
0: Yeah, that's insane.
1: The first time we've seen that in a long time.
0: Mumford & Sons kicked a guy out for that. What else happened?
1: Yep.
2: Yeah. I thought he left.
0: No, they kicked us out. They kicked him out.
2: I thought it was the other way around. He was like, I can't stand you people.
0: Think about it. We love you, buddy.
1: Shout out System of a Down. Later,
0: fellas. See you, buddy.
2: Dude was just like, I don't even like you people anymore. Maybe it was, but then they kicked
0: him out. Deftones guitarist thinks the world's flat, and he doesn't want to fly. And they never kicked him out. They're just like, all right, just tour in the U.S. with us now. News of the weird coming up next.

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5: The Brewers added pitching before the Major League Baseball trade deadline came and went yesterday. I'm Bill Scott with sports. Crew acquiring right-hander Dustin May and lefty JoJo Romero from the Cardinals for a pair of minor league outfielders. They also picked up right-handed reliever Antonio Zenzatella from Colorado. May is the headliner of this group. Brewers president of baseball operations, Matt Arnold.
6: Yeah, stuff is really, really electric. I mean, he's honestly, you saw what he did with us against us a couple weeks ago, and he was really, really, really, really good. So, again, he's a guy that we're happy to have on our side.
5: On the diamond, the Brewers dropped their series opener to the Pirates 4-3 at AmFam Field. Brandon Sproat fell to 3-7. He was pulled mid-batter after allowing 4 runs on 5 hits with 2 walks in 3 innings. What could be his final start up for the Brewers this season?
7: Right now, it's just kind of a rough year so far. You know, this game's tough. You know, there's a lot of downs. You know, that's why, you know, the ups feel so well, you know, feel so good. But, you know, it's just keeping an open mind, you know, just keep learning. And that's, you know, that's really all you can do. So
5: Brewers managed just 6 hits, 3 from Joey Ortiz, and struck out 12 times in the loss. Cubs not only had a busy day on the trade front, but they turned around and beat the Dodgers 10-5 last night. They're 5.5 games behind the Brewers in the Central. Packers held their first padded workout yesterday without defensive back Carrington Valentine. He sat out yesterday's workout with a hamstring injury. Packers are back in the practice field today. Rough start to camp for rookie kicker Trey Smack. He hit just half of his field goal tries yesterday.
8: It's had its ups and downs. I would say I've been hitting the ball better lately. It's just, it's either like I'm hitting it really good and it's going dead straight, or it's a complete miss, but it's not terrible miss. It's just a hair off, just a hair off. So, I mean, there's a lot to work on, but, you know, I'm just getting a feel for things.
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4: The Brewers added pitching help prior to the Major League Baseball trade deadline on Monday, adding Dustin May and JoJo Romero from the rival Cardinals and reliever Antonio Zenzatella from the Rockies. I'm Bill Scott with sports. Brewers President of Baseball Operations, Matt Arnold.
5: Yeah, certainly. I think especially this time of year, like it's really, you can never have enough pitching. And I think the guys that we got are pretty battle-tested, experienced guys. Talked about, you know, Dustin May and JoJo Romero and Antonio Zenzatella, like, these guys have pitched in some big games, and they're tough, and they're experienced, and so I think they're going to fit in really well.
4: Brewers could use some offensive help, managing just six hits in a 4-3 loss to the Pirates in their series opener at AmFam Field last night. The Brewers struck out 12 times, and the top four batters combined to go 0-14 in the loss. That goes to Brandon Sproat. He allowed all four runs on five hits with two walks in three innings. Brewers fell to 1-6 against the Pirates this season.
6: Their pitching was unbelievable. I mean, that Chandler kid pitched great. I mean, he's throwing 98 to 100. He's confident against us. Soto, the guy they just got, and the last guy, they were great. I mean, that last guy, that's power stuff in the zone. That's why they were buyers at the deadline, you know what I mean? So they feel a lot of confidence in their team, and I think they should.
4: Brewers manager Pat Murphy. Elsewhere in the National League Central, Cubs beat the Dodgers 10-5, Cardinals over the Yankees 13-7. Packers worked in full pads for the first time in training camp on Monday. Coach Matt LaFleur said they get a much better assessment of the players when the contact picks up.
7: Well, I think, yeah, it's more realistic. It's more, I mean, certainly from an offensive perspective, you know, you're going to get some different run schemes that they haven't seen and the defense hasn't seen in, you know, the non-padded days. And conversely, the offensive guys are going to see some different styles of rushes, whether it's bull rush. We can run a little bit more games up front and see how they handle that.
4: Packers are back in the practice field again later this morning. Bill Scott, Wisconsin Radio Network.
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0: 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Cody in Texas. Hi, Cody. What do you have for me today?
14: Hey, Dan. Just want to really give a quick shout out to the guys. I was watching on Peacock. They did such a good job with all the technical difficulties. But, you know, talking about the Bijan signing, you know, I'm having, you know, PTSD from the Ezekiel Elliott signing from the Cowboys years ago that you were so right on the head about. You know, it's just, it's such a gamble and a risk. And you know, going back to first hour, the guys were talking about college football scheduling. You know, there used to be that week in the SEC where there was a cupcake every year, you know, the Citadel or Chattanooga, Tennessee. If you look at the schedule now moving forward, a lot of that's gone away. So the SEC is now actually, looks like they're backloading a lot of the schedule. Probably has to do with, of course, playoff selection and trying to get as many teams in as they can.
0: Well, didn't they go to nine games, Paulie, that you had to play nine conference games?
15: Yes.
0: So that probably took away one of those cupcakes. Jeff in Milwaukee. Hi, Jeff. What do you have for me today?
16: Hey, morning. I am wondering if, as far as Scooble goes, so talking as a Brewers fan, as I've marinated on this, of course, the first thing I thought on Saturday was, you got to be kidding me, the Dodgers did this again. How could they do it? Well, then I became, why didn't the Brewers do this? And just had knee surgery yesterday, and also a reason that I somehow wanted to call, if you can believe that, with your shut-in audience. But maybe it's the drugs talking, but do the other owners not want to beat the Dodgers' offer so that they can have the storyline going into the offseason?

0: Let me get personal here. 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Well, it's not. It gets a lot better than that. Right, Todd? Wouldn't you say that Dude Wipes gets a whole lot better?
1: Much better.
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5: Well, Major League Baseball's trade deadline has come and gone, and the Milwaukee Brewers were active at acquiring some arms. After missing out on Tarek Skubal, the Brewers shifted, and they got St. Louis Cardinals veteran starter Dustin May, as well as lefty reliever Jojo Romero, in exchange for minor league outfielders in Alexander Frias and Josiah Ragsdale. The crew was not done there. They then bolstered their bullpen by attaining reliever Antonio Senzatella from the Rockies for left-hander Mark Manfredi and infielder Juan Martinez. Brewers GM Matt Arnold said they were in a lot of things, but felt that pitching was their greatest need.
6: Yeah, certainly. I think, especially this time of year, like, it's really, you can never have enough pitching, and I think the guys that we got are pretty battle-tested, experienced guys. You know, Dustin May and Jojo Romero and Antonio Senzatella, like, these guys have pitched in some big games, and they're tough, and they're experienced, and so I think they're going to fit in really well.
5: Yesterday also saw the Brewers welcome in the Pirates to American Family Field, where they would lose to Pittsburgh 4-3. Offensively, both Joey Ortiz and Andrew Vaughn would pick up RBIs. While starting pitcher Brandon Sproat would take the loss, he would go 3 innings, giving up 5 hits, 4 earned runs, while striking out 4. It'll be Brewers and Pirates again tonight. First pitch, 6:40.
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5: Today, the Packers will hold this week's last public practice before family night inside Lambeau Field on Friday, August 7th. 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
0: Last call for phone calls, what we learn, what's in store tomorrow, this day in sports history, all of that coming up. Eric in Virginia. Hi, Eric. What do you have for me today?
23: Hey, Dan. I'm just wondering who's going to have to go to HR tomorrow for the little snafu this morning with your live feed from Maine.
0: I'm going to blame the internet. I'll blame Elon Musk. I'll just blame him. No, can't go wrong there. But thank you, Eric. Now, just a technical difficulty, and the big German ended up fixing it. Took a little time. Paulie took over hosting the show. I'm going to have to give him his own show here one of these days.
24: Based off that alone. It was
0: yes, fun.
24: Everyone jumped in. We had fun.
0: Asa in Texas. Hi, Asa.
25: Hey, Dan. If you had the technical difficulties you had today on your last show, are you postponing retirement? Are you... What's going on?
0: Well, maybe you got me with a, no pun intended, a technicality there. But, one way or another, we'll do the show even if nobody's able to hear us if there's technical difficulties. But we'll be at the Super Bowl in Atlanta. What could go wrong? Chris in Pittsburgh. Hi, Chris. What do you have?
26: Hey, DP. Thanks for taking my call. I don't think the big German gets enough credit, first and foremost. but the reason for my call is I was looking back, just talking about the small market teams taking a chance, spending some money. Lifelong Indians fan. 2016, Pollock can attest to this. Andrew Miller, we get from the Yankees, virtually unhittable the entire playoffs until game seven when he just ran out of gas. They went and spent revenue money from the playoffs the next offseason for Edwin Encarnacion, a big bat, somebody the Cleveland never gets unless they draft him and bring him up. I just think the Guardians are they are a poster child for how to run an organization in a small to mid-market. I think going back to John Hart's days back in the, you know, when Jacobs Field opened in the mid-90s all the way through today and even making a splash yesterday going into this postseason.
0: Yeah, they're always there, and there's something to be said for that. And that starts, to me, with up top, well-run organization. Mark in Richmond. Hi, Mark. What do you have for me today?
27: Hey, Dan. How are you? 5'8".
0: Good.
27: 200-pound dad butt. Hey, just a quick question. I don't know if it's ever been asked on the air. At least I haven't heard it. Are we, the listeners, going to be fortunate enough to see your daughter's speech, perhaps post it on the website or something after the wedding?
0: I don't know. It depends on how well I do. Okay? But maybe. Maybe. I have veto power. And I need to run it by the home office and my daughter. Probably not. You know, it's too special of a moment. And see, that's where my wife would be going, don't, you know, make it funny and be giggly and don't do that. You know, this is your daughter. So I'm like, okay, all right. But I got to have a little levity. I can't treat it like it's a funeral. I mean, she's still going to be my daughter, but today she's a bride. How about that line? Okay. Crickets.
28: Yeah. I cried.
0: Are you kidding me?
28: I cried.
0: Right at the very end?
28: I told you, I just cried.
0: She will always be my daughter, but today she's a bride.
3: That's a capper.
0: Mazel tov.
3: That could be the "Do you believe in miracles?" of wedding speech.
0: Thank you. Yes, Dylan.
4: Are you going to do the like his family gained a daughter, we gained a son, that whole thing?
0: No.
4: Okay.
0: No.
4: Wow.
0: Well, no, it's not a wow. It's just people have said that before. I'm trying to make it unique.
4: Oh, all new.
0: Yeah, I'm not going Chat GPT and saying, hey, can you write my speech here? Yes, Todd.
5: Are you planning anything comedic, or are you going to try to keep it all sensitive and mushy?
0: I'm not telling you. You can't keep a secret.
5: Not only can I keep a secret, I wouldn't be able to give you any information that could help you with any of those jokes.
0: How about you open up for me?
5: Like do a limerick? I see what you're saying. Because I can bomb with a couple of jokes. Anything you say is going to be hilarious. I know what you're doing.
0: No, you could be the warm-up. You can be the warm-up. You could do rhyme time.
5: You could do
0: like five rhyme times. And then now I go, how about a round of applause for Fritzy? And yeah. It'll sound just like that.
5: About

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13: Starting off, Erling Clark traffic update. Right now, there are no incidents to report, but if something does pop up on the map, we'll let you know about it. Thanks to Erling Clark Law Firm. All right, time to get into the bullpen.
12: Need a little relief in your day?
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right, back in the bullpen here. Do we want a vent sesh? What do we want to do today? It's not playing good on the field right now, and I don't know, we didn't make the biggest of splashes yesterday, but I'm not going to rip them too bad for that, to try it. You can get in, Cease Electronics, talk and text line 920-281-1570. Yeah, yesterday we were waiting all afternoon for them to do something. All day, actually. And it's like, at one point, I didn't think they were going to do anything. I was just like, well, again, we think all these prospects are untouchable, so we're going to keep them all. And then that trade came out about 2:30, 3 o'clock with the Cardinals. Dustin May, JoJo Romero coming over. Okay. But then half the fan base just about died what they had to give up. It's like, oh, we had to give up the number 11th and number 13th outfielder. Guys, we're set at outfield for the next 10 years. We're good. We can give up some of these guys. So that, you know, that happened. And then the Senzatella deal to get him, Antonio Senzatella from the Rockies, that came, what, 45 minutes after that. So they're busy. We're hoping for one more trade, and they did make one more trade at the deadline. It was to get rid of the guy they got from Cleveland, Cody Hoyer, or Hewer. It's one of those. It's a Wisconsin Rapids last name. I joke with that because I remember having to do games over there, and that was the a very popular last name over there. He got traded for, I think that was the Moneyball trade to make sure the vending machines were they're stocked and no one has to actually pay anything because they traded him to Baltimore for cash considerations. So I'm going to guess he was, maybe that trade Saturday was the only thing that was going to happen if the Scooble thing didn't happen, because I'm going to guess they traded him to Baltimore right at the deadline when they were able to get Senzatella and Romero from the Cardinals. I don't know if we were just hating on and hey, just in case. We did make a trade in case that happened, but yeah, they traded him for cash consideration. So I guess that's going to be, you know, Dr. Pepper or whatever they're filling up down there, the soda machine. It's going to be stocked now, rest of the year. Yeah, I don't know how much they're dipping into that though. You're now, if it's flavored water, do you go that route Someone's got to come on and help us clarify what they get and what they don't get in that locker room. Because we've seen them with epic home run, like game-winning celebrations, and all the bubble gum in the world they have. Now, ironically, they don't have Big League Chew in there. But they have, it's the worst gum in the world. That, was it Bubble Yubble or whatever? The yellow one. You know what I'm talking about. I can't think of the name. It's the worst tasting gum. It's like eating concrete. And I know I've ate plenty of concrete. It's hard, you know, that one I'm talking about. So for whatever reason, they give them that gum. Gatorade, I think, is flowing through the clubhouse there. I'm not sure. It seems like it, especially, again, with post-game celebrations. We've seen guys getting doused in blue Gatorade or green Gatorade or yellow Gatorade. So we know they get Gatorade at some point. But what other things do they have in that clubhouse that they had to trade the backup pitcher they got from Cleveland the other day to get some quote-unquote cash considerations? It had to be something to stock the vending machine. Unless you know, they got a really expensive vending machine they got down there. So maybe this thing can cook meals. I don't know. Maybe it's that fancy. But apparently that's what the cash considerations is. So on the field, though, last night, double bubble. Connor, formerly the 920. Thank you. Yep, Cease Electronics, talk and text line, bailing me out again. Double bubble is the worst gum because it comes in that hard. First off, you don't know how long it was made, right? That thing could have been made probably 15 years ago, right? And then they just wrap it in the double bubble thing. That thing is just hard as a rock. So I could see if they're having the game-winning celebrations or whatnot, and you're just throwing it on the guy, he's probably getting felt like he's getting pelted by rocks.
Because that stuff sucks. That is the worst gum there is. I mean, they don't go with Bubblicious. Come on, that's a little fun, right? No, we can't get a sponsorship out of them. I wonder, maybe the Cubs have a blockade on the gum market with Wrigley's. Wrigley Field, all that stuff. I don't know. Even though they have nothing to do with the team anymore, except just the name of the field. Maybe there's a... But Big League Chew, I would think, would be the hands-on favorite. DK Nutt from Chaska. My kids love this. Thanks to my dad. And it is. Yeah. Okay. They are a big double bubble family. That's the stuff they throw at parades, too. So there's a good chance after a parade, that stuff's just on the ground like 5 days later, and you can pick it up and still eat it. Like I said, it's not good. But if you need a fix for gum, Double Bubble is there for you. So I don't know if that's what they're getting to fill the vending machines up or whatever so they can have all the celebrations or not. But they made some deals, I guess. And after last night, maybe we could have used a bat. I don't know. We're going to find out down the stretch, because right now that is the issue. The Yelich issue, it's more and more an issue now. You heard me on this program about a week and a half ago. So let's just keep him in the lineup. He's starting to hit the ball. He's driving the ball. He's always a second half hitter. Good thing this is sports talk radio. We have a short mindset, right? Now bench him. Bench him. You can't totally bench him, because you do have to have him in to get him into Yelich mode. And again, we haven't seen Yelich mode in 3 years. I mean, he had a nice bounce back last year until the injury happened. But he's got to get his at-bats. I understand that. But right now, someone else has got to be DH-ing. And you got to get Lara in there. And if we're not going to be able to hit home runs, you got to do it on the base pads. And if you told me going into last night's game, Jake Bowers was going to have the most exciting base running last night, I was just like, we're in trouble. A guy that I think he's got a broken toe, and he's running around the bases, and he's creating excitement. Not good. But, another offer for Yelich last night. Another offer for William Contreras in the four spot. Again, they're trying to mix things around with Terang leading off. Now, Terang last night, mixed feelings, because I understand at the situation of the game where they're down, was it a one run at that point or two run? Two runs, I believe they were down. And he gives himself up, sacrifice bunt. Okay, I get it. That's the team concept, but not with one of your best power hitters on the team. He's up there to hit the ball. And yes, he got him over the third base and whatnot, but it's like, I want him hitting the ball. And at that point, Pittsburgh was struggling on the mound. They were throwing balls and guys are getting hit. So I thought we were going to have a little throwdown at that point, but he gave himself up. He did the team play, but it's like, I don't want Bryce Terang doing that. I want him swinging away. And, I thought, that could have been a moment where they, maybe hits a two-run home run or whatnot. He's just giving himself up. I wasn't sure that was the greatest, but I get the situation, and that's what the Brewers do. They play good situational baseball, but there's sometimes it's like, let it rip, let it fly on this team. Anything to try to get this offense going, because the last couple games, it's going to be a little iffy here. This stretch games. Hopefully it turns around tonight, but 4-3, another loss. 1-6 now against the Pirates in the last seven games. And Sproat was the big talking point and issue. Yeah, that's why they got down big right away. Sproat, for whatever reason, I mean, he got out of some jams early. He was starting to strike some guys out, so I thought, okay, he's turning around. He's getting a little bit more comfortable, and then that third inning came, and with two outs, he lost it. He completely lost it. I don't know if he's having issues with what's being called for pitches or what, if him and Contreras are not on the same page, and I'm not trying to blame William for that or not, but
at that point, I was just like, just pitch the ball to Contant. Let them hit the ball so the defense can play. Now, yes, in that inning, two phantom weak hits got some Pirates on the base and got them moving and got them on the board. And then the big line drive down the first base line got a couple runs in. So I could see, okay, the mindset's starting to go there. But still, at that point, you just need one more out to get out of the thing. And he just couldn't. And Murphy with a very quick leash last night. He's like, we're not doing this. And he pulled him on a 3-1 count. So he's like, no, in the middle of the bat, you're out of here. So Sproat, again, not the greatest performance. He's in it right now. No doubt about it. He's got to, I don't know if they're going to send him down to AAA because, again, after the game, the big talking point was he was going to meet with Pat Murphy and Matt Arnold. I'm going to guess that was a mandatory Pat Murphy meeting because I'm not sure how many meetings Matt Arnold wanted to do yesterday because of the trade deadline. But I think Pat Murphy said, well, come into my office. We're going to be talking to Sproat here. And it's not like they're giving up on the guy. They are trying to figure out what they can do to help him out. They're not letting him off. It's not like they're DFAing him. So if anyone thinks that, that's not going to happen. They know there's something in this guy. Again, Sproat's still young, still trying to figure out. First year at major league level. So my guess is he's either going to the pen or he's going to Nashville. But time's running out in Nashville because that season's running out too at AAA. I mean, here we are in August. So September call-ups right around the corner. So maybe he goes down there for a start or two. Maybe he comes here to Appleton. I don't know. But get something to get that confidence back because right now he doesn't have it at the major league level. And I'm not, like I said, I'm not going to say he's never going to have it because there has been times where he stepped up and you can see this is what the team sees in him. That's what they wanted to get him off the Mets for. They see the young pitcher in him. But right now, he's in it. And they made the deals yesterday with Dustin May coming over that most likely is going to go into that spot now in the rotation. I mean, I'm just speculating here. Nothing's been made official, but I'm sure that's part of what the conversations were because, yeah, now this pitching staff and bullpen is going to get rearranged after the trade deadline. So they want to start setting pieces and getting some continuity in there as well. And I think that's what Murphy wanted this meeting for after the game. I felt bad for Sproat. Hey, he manned up. He answered all the questions of the reporters. He just said, yeah, I'm not doing the job right now. And you could tell he was very defeated. And that's kind of telling right now because he doesn't have, he knows he's not doing the job. And you could tell that press conference after the game, his confidence is all-time low right now. I don't know if he's doubting his abilities right now. He may be. So maybe that's why they're like, okay, we know there's something there because they continue to compare him with Corbin Burns' 2019, which was a struggle bus in itself as well. So they're trying to give him some good, building blocks, say, hey, Corbin Burns, Cy Young Award winner. He struggled here his first couple years. So don't worry about it. So they're trying to help him out with that. And Sproat even mentioned that in the post-gamer last night. So we'll see. Go down, AAA maybe. Get a start or two in. And then I would suspect bullpen the rest of the year. Coming out of the pen. If go to the postseason, maybe that's the deal. But Brandon Sproat right now, he's got to get that confidence back because he didn't have it last night. And then at the end of the game, it was very telling that it's gone. It's not there anymore. Again, you can get in 920-281-1570. Oh, we're on gum debate. I like this. Bazooka gum is another classic. Yeah, I do remember bazooka gum, DK, not from Chaska. That's pretty good. That's a classic. Bazooka. Any big reds out there? Anyone like a little cinnamon with her? Nothing like a big red gum on a 95 degree day, right? I mean, it's nothing to heat you up like a big red. Like we said, Yike Stripe, that's always a classic, but, you get 5 seconds of
goodness out of that, and then you're done. You may as I could eat a whole pack of Yikes Stripe gum in about a minute, because every 5 seconds I'm spitting it out because I want more of the good taste. The first 5 seconds is the good taste. Then after that, it's gone. So Yikes Stripe's gone. That's that. Okay, we got Dice Shaking Lamar checking in. I got to make sure I edit this. Okay. I don't have to. Who made the gum they used to slip into baseball card packs? That seems pretty sanitary looking back. Yeah, you're right. I know that was legendary. Was it Topps? Did Topps put it in theirs or Donruss? I know. And there was one card. Was it Bowman? Because they used to be the garbage cards. I think they put one like the full size of the card, I think, in their pack. So then it was like rubbing up against the print of the, you could tell they were freshly printed cards because then it's like rubbing up against the gum. And you're like, oh, that's safe to eat, right? Get a little print on that gum. Nah, nothing could be wrong with that. Yeah, the baseball card gum, I will rake that ahead of Yikes Stripe. I know people are going to say I'm nuts for that, but it had a flavor to it. It had a distinct flavor of paper, of cardstock, and that plastic, unique plastic wrapping of the cards. Depends what kind you got. Topps, I think, was a better gum than Donruss. Yeah, I think so. Because I think they also tried to put it at the, sometimes it was sandwiched in the middle of it. Nothing like, oh, got a Bo Jackson rookie card here along with a Griffey. Yeah. It's worth a lot now since you just took half the ink off of it. Imagine grading cards back then. I think they didn't have it back then until they decided to just invent this thing. Gum talk continuing on. I like this. Connor, formerly 920, checking back in. Cease Electronics, talking text line 920-281-1570. Green Apple Big League Chew was top notch. Yes, Green Apple Big League Chew. You can't go wrong with the grape. Grape was always good. As DK Not from Chaska got us on, the pink lemonade is the new one to go with. That was pretty good. I know they got a cotton candy in there too. The cotton candy, my daughter is a big cotton candy connoisseur, and she really didn't like the gum too much because you chewed on it and it went fast. You're like, okay, you got a little tease of cotton candy, like it's sticking in your gums and whatnot. Like how you eat cotton candy, don't you put it down in there and like you'll let it melt a little bit. But then you're like, oh, it's gum. It's not cotton candy. I mean, I got to keep on chewing this, and then I get bored of it. Yeah, there's that. Let's see. We got another one. Do you ever lick the wrapper of a piece of a Big Red and stick it on your forehead? Let it burn? Or were the only stupid ones doing that? DK Not from Chaska. I don't know. Were you guys? I don't know. I don't think I've ever did that. Lick the wrapper of a piece of a Big Red and stick it on your forehead and let it burn. That's funny. I didn't know you could do that. I don't think you're the only ones, DK and TK, I don't think you guys were the only ones doing it at the time. I'm sure there were others doing it. But that's the first I've heard of it. Giving yourself a big red facial or something like that. Hey-oh, there we go. Hop and Nina checking in. PJ, the stripe gum was tremendous. I think it did same as you, with going through a pack in 12 minutes or so. You're right, Hop. About 12 minutes. You could be through, and I think they came, I think it was designed that way, because wasn't that like a 24-pack of gum, where your usuals, you'd get like maybe 10? So they knew what they were selling. They knew there's not much flavor to this thing, and you're going to lose interest quick. So then they're like, here's a 24-pack, and I think it was always a buck cheaper than Hubba Bubba and Bubbalicious. You want to talk about, I mean, Bubbalicious was the rich people's gum, right? I mean, you got five pieces in there, and that thing was like going for a buck and a quarter, $1.50 sometimes, when the other gums were like at 75 cents. But then they infused theirs with the flavors, right? They did like,
you'd bite into it and then something would gush out whatever flavor it was. I'm trying to think of the flavor. Was there a strawberry flavor they had like that? They had like, I think there was a grape. I think they even had a cotton candy too. So they had that flavored gum. For whatever reason, I'm thinking there was a root beer gum too at some point. I think I'm getting things all mixed up. Am I or not? Was it a dad's root beer gum, if I remember right? There was one point, yeah, this had to be early 90s when every product was trying to get into the gum market. So then they were just trying to just infuse it. I want to say it was like dad's root beer and then there was Crush as a gum. But it was supposed to taste like that. I don't know. Yeah, I don't know. It was something like that where it was like, oh, this is fantastic. And then you're like, yeah, that's weird. I'm not sure if I like that taste or not. So, yeah, I'm definitely liking gum talk today opposed to talking to Brewers because this was on the field. It was a little rough last night. 4-3, like we said. Again, another chance. They tried at the end, but for whatever reason, the Pirates have got the magic working against the Brewers this year. So, back at it again tonight down at AmFam. Hopefully things turn around. On the trade front, okay, I really wanted to like, oh, that was it. But upon further review, sleeping on it, not having an instant, what the heck are we doing? Okay, they needed arms, and they did what they needed to do. Splashy? No. Because Nick and I both thought they are going to make a big move. Now, after Scooble went off the market, obviously that went downhill from there. And that was kind of the marquee name. After that, you didn't hear too much. I mean, the C.J. Abrams, if you needed a bat, that was coming up. But Washington even said like a week ago, we're not trading him. So, you know, that was maybe another big name. But some of these other pitchers, you know, after Scooble, there was not going to be a quote-unquote big splash made. So what they did is, okay, they got another starter in Dustin May, who, again, pitched a no-hitter against the Brewers through eight about a month ago. Yeah, so that's good that he's not on St. Louis now. Now he's with the Brewers. It's been so-so. You know, his number's not the greatest in the world. Not the worst. That's the thing. He's just there. But it's another arm. It's another arm to have. I mean, in 4.38 ERA this year, 5-7 record. You know, 109 innings pitch. Last couple outings, you know, that's the key. How many innings has he gone? Well, 5, 6, 5, 4, 4. Sounds kind of familiar. But hopefully this will be another quote-unquote fresh arm or new face that will help out. Hopefully he can go longer than 5 innings. We're going to need that. With Jojo Romero, got his appendix out. But he started tossing last week, so that's good news. Once he gets back in the bullpen, that should help some things out. Again, he's the lefty. He'll probably be your lefty specialist now. To tag with Ashby out of the bullpen. That should hopefully help out. 1-3, 3.35 ERA. You can't go wrong with a lefty, especially when you're going into postseason play. So you have another lefty option. I don't hate it. Now, some people wanted to rip the move. How could you give the Cardinals two of our top outfield prospects? It's like, once again, like I said at the top, we're loaded at outfield right now. And you have to give something to get something. And what was it? Number 11 or 12th and number 14th prospect. Okay. That's always the fear. Oh, now they're going to kill us for the next 10 years in St. Louis and haunt us. Well, we'll see. Let's see about that. But at this point, for where the Brewers are, you know, what they're trying to do this season, it's worth it. Okay? Especially if it pays off in October, it's more than worth it. So that I didn't mind. I thought this was the big move to get Antonio Senzatella from the Rockies. We saw him a couple weeks ago when they were in Denver. And solid. Very solid. 9-2 record this year, 3.61. He was basically the Rockies, Ashby.
That's why he's got 9 wins coming out of the bullpen. 34 games, none of them he started. He had 3 saves, 52 and a third innings pitch, 46 strikeouts. Again, that 3.61 ERA, very solid, good stuff. And he was a little, quote-unquote, rocky to begin the month because he was on the Rockies. See what I did there? He gave up a couple runs here and there, but his last couple outings, pretty sharp performances. And, again, another arm in the bullpen. You can't go wrong with that, especially what season you're heading into. So I don't hate the trades. I wanted to. I really wanted to, and when they first happened, I'm like, this is it. This is all they're doing. But upon further review, hopefully this helps out. And I believe they're going to be available. Is going to be, starting tonight, potentially, in the next couple days. And there's going to be some roster moves to me. I mean, we'll see what transactions are made, what happened with the Sprout meeting last night. Again, tomorrow they still have a TBD against Skeens, but we're pretty sure Kyle Harrison, that could be his spot going against Skeens tomorrow night. Tonight, Logan Henderson on the mound for the Brewers against Jared Jones. Jones with a 2-2 record, 3.81 ERA. Henderson still 5-1, 2.66 ERA, 54 strikeouts. People wanted to make that comparison too. It's, hey, everyone's talking about Scooble this and Scooble that. What about Logan Henderson? He's pitched better than Scooble this year. Well, it's been kind of limited, but so I guess so is Scooble because he was injured too, just like Logan Henderson. But Logan Henderson 5-1, 2.66 ERA. So he's back on the mound tonight. Try to get back at snap this 2-game losing streak going on and this streak against the Pirates, which, again, for the longest time, the Brewers owned Pittsburgh. There was nothing they could do. No, do no wrong. And now we can't do anything against them. So the Pirates have come back. And again, they're feeling it too. They made a couple moves yesterday. It's like, oh, they believe they can still make a run at this thing. They got Anthony Weaver from the Mets. Again, the guy that Nick and I both liked in that bullpen. Thought, oh, that would have been a great arm to have in the Brewers bullpen. And the Pirates decided to make a move and get him. So they still have a feeling that they're going to turn some things around here. Connor Griffith, I know they were talking about the young shortstop, that there's a potential he could return after thinking he's going to be gone for a while. So Pittsburgh's still feeling that they've got a chance. And overall in the division, the Cubs-Dodgers play, and this is the dream week for the Brewers to make up some ground. That's the thing, if they can win, because you either have the Dodgers going to take a loss or the Cubs take a loss here for the next couple games. So it's like, okay, we can see what happens. Well, Cubs beat Dodgers last night. Now 5.5 out, and the Cubs are feeling really good about themselves because they made quite a few moves yesterday. So they got about 2 or 3 new starting pitchers coming in. So and some bullpen help as well. So the Cubs, they retooled yesterday, no doubt about it. They made some moves. They are not thinking they're out of this Central Division. Again, only 5.5 back now. And the Brewers are going to have to hold it here because the Cubs, they're going to be coming on. No doubt about it. The Cubbies believe they can still win this division and make some noise in the playoffs as well. There's no doubt about that. They're here. They're going to be around. They're going to be that pesky fly just hanging around all the way until October. Hopefully at that time, too, we can swat them away, swat them out again with a big L flag. That'd be fantastic. But, yeah, they're definitely going to be there all the way till the end. All right, we got some tickets to give away. All right, I'm excited about this show. It's coming up October 17th at the Resch Center. Yes, Godsmack. Coming to town, the Rise of Rock World Tour along with Dorothy. You want to be there, right? You want to rock out. So let's take caller 7 right now. 920-281-1570. You get a pair of tickets. See Godsmack again October 17th. Those tickets on sale now. Check it out. Ticketstar, RushCenter.com as well. And you can win them right now. Caller 7 will go with you right now here on the bullpen.

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3: 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The City of Neenah Police Department is hosting its annual Neenah's Night Out on Tuesday, August 4th from 5 until 8 p.m. at Memorial Park in Neenah. This free community event aims to strengthen officer-community partnerships and bring neighbors together through family-friendly entertainment, safety demonstrations, and interactive activities. There'll be kids' activities and giveaways. You can explore specialized emergency vehicles. There's a canine demonstration, a celebrity dunk tank, and a scheduled appearance and landing by the Theta Star helicopter. Special invitation to families in Menasha, Fox Crossing, and Neenah affected by the tornadoes, including free food at the event, courtesy of Community First Credit Union and Bergstrom Automotive. So please join us on Tuesday, August 4th from 5 until 8 p.m. at Memorial Park in Neenah for Neenah's Night Out.
4: This is a test of the emergency alert system. This is only a test.

0: This has been a test of the emergency alert system. Equipment that can warn you of an emergency is being tested. If this had been an actual emergency, such as severe weather, chemical accident, or other emergency, official messages would have followed the alert tones. WSCOAM serves the East Central Wisconsin area. This concludes this test of the emergency alert system. A new take on Wisconsin sports.
1: Over the line!
2: Huh?
3: 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That's a foul.
0: Ebo's over the line.
4: Like Posa and Catalano, why wouldn't they hit the portal to chase bigger dollars?
5: Yeah, well, I think, and you know, this is not a shot at anybody that leaves or transfers. Like, people are obviously going to do what's best for them, and they do that for different reasons. But I think with these two especially, they actually love it here and were ready to jump in and loving it even during a tough time. So I think they certainly were taken pretty well care of, respectively, with returns to the NIL front. Mm-hmm. And, you know, I think Greg Gard, obviously talking basketball for a second, but, like, he said it really well in the portal last year. People usually leave for two things, like more money or more playing time. Yeah. And I think that if they're taken care of well here, they obviously have huge roles in the defense at linebacker already. There's a lot going on here.
0: Ebo's over the line, weekday mornings 6 to 8 on The Score.
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9: This afternoon, clouds are starting to increase and the possibility of thunderstorms continue to be spotty today. Warm, humid, and breezy with highs back in the low 80s. Tonight, scattered storms, another muggy evening with lows back in the low 60s. Tomorrow, 70s with more filtered sunshine. From the WBAY First Solar Weather Center, I'm meteorologist Nolan Kane.
0: Because you remember the 2008 playoff appearance. The crew's first in 28 years.
10: Finally!
0: Thanks, CeCe. 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The Score.

0: score. Once again, got to say congratulations going out to Brandon Eno winning his tickets to Godsmack October 17th. We'll have more chances to win that throughout the week here on the Bullpen. Got a special guest joining us in studio right now, talking a little football, getting you ready. New opportunity coming up for the youth of the Fox Valley. Mike Lovelace joining us, Gridiron Football of Wisconsin. Glad to have you in here.
1: Thanks. I always appreciate you having me in.
0: All right. So this is you've been established in Green Bay and getting that going up there with this. Again, youth flag football. But now you got kind of a new, I guess, venture coming up here as you're going to be opening up here in the Fox Valley, right?
1: Yeah. We just had our skill evaluation here in Little Chute, which is pretty neat. Just new group of kids, new expectations. So it was cool to see some of the people and what they've kind of had or not had, and mm-hmm. we're here to fill that void and show them something new.
0: Yeah, and what is, what's the difference with gridiron football? Because there could be a lot of options out there or whatnot, but what do you guys like to emphasize a lot about?
1: Yeah, certainly. There's a lot of programs out there, and we're never one to bash any other program. For mm-hmm. us, it's more about the education and the community aspect. So every week that we have games, we actually give back to a local community group. So, you know, we've had groups like the Wisconsin Humane Society. We've had mm-hmm. the Fox Valley Autism Project. So just something to teach the kids about life with and without football and how to do the best in their community. And then everything we do gears kids towards tackle football. So mm-hmm. more programs just want to keep a kid there. We understand a lot of these kids are getting the itch and want to get out there. But as someone that's had a lot of concussions, we won't give a number on air, but I've had a lot of them.
0: How many fingers do I have up?
1: Niner.
0: Close. Yep.
1: But for us, yeah, it's really the big push is, you know, how to teach these kids from a very young age. So we take ages 5 all the way up to 17. Our motto has kind of always been we're a league for everyone, but we might not be for everyone. If you're out there just looking to scream at kids and wins and losses, that's it. We're not the league for you. I can already tell you that. I'll save you time and energy right now. But if you want your kid to learn about the basics, how to take proper angles, another big advocate for us is our safety protocol. We're yes. the only league in the state that mandates the soft helmets. It's almost like a guardian cap, but use okay. more for flag. You have mouth guards and then cleats. And then also my wife and I kind of help run this thing. We're very proud to say that we have offered more scholarships in our year and a half, almost 2 years now, mm-hmm. than ever in our program's history. So it's been a big push for us to leave no kid left behind. And we want to work with those kids that maybe were, I want to say kicked out of other programs, but weren't given the right chance. Coaches weren't taking the time. You know, a big push for us too is we have a lot of kids with autism and we love it.
0: Okay, yeah.
1: Some of the best kids we've ever had, some of the most dedicated families. And they love being a part of a family too. So, you know, mm-hmm. we always sign off our letters. It's me, my wife, and my son Camden always sign off in every email just because we want people to understand this is a family type group. We're not here for a money grab. In fact, you know, we lose money almost every year just because we, again, want to give back to our local communities. Yeah. I was raised without a whole lot to my own name. And for me, just to always be able to give back, see the smiles and impacts for kids and their families. I mean, mm-hmm. we really do have a lot of parents that are just as involved, you know, even after their kids are done playing, that want to come back and help and offer opportunities for others. And I think that's the greatest gift.
0: Yeah, and I think the important thing, too, you said, too, is learning, I guess, the new techniques, because the game has changed so much since we were growing up. It's just like head up, everything else, like all the safety protocols now that have basically changed in the last, even 10 years. I mean, and that's, yeah, it has to start at the youth level if you want to see it changed as, you know, you're getting to high school, college, pros, whatever. Yeah, it starts at this level.
1: Yeah, definitely. And again, we're so lucky to be able to be partnering with Team USA Football and other groups. You know, we do a lot of talks with the schools. And again, we want to emphasize if your kid is in tackle already, everything we do is Saturdays right now for fall. Mm-hmm. So most schools aren't doing a whole lot. So if your kid's not getting a lot of playing time, you know, his form or technique is off. He's not learning the route tree. He's not learning coverages the way he should or she should. You know, we are yep. open to the girls' leagues as well, which is a huge push right now. You look at every college in the state, I think, except for two, now offers a women's flag football program.
0: Okay.
1: So it's definitely a big push for us. And again, offering every opportunity to anybody that wants to learn. And I'm excited to see some of the girls that were in our program in the past are coming back. They kind of rotate through sports. So we understand that too. You know, we're never going to hold a kid accountable for, oh, I had to go play another sport, coach. It's great. Play mm-hmm. all the sports you can. But while you're here, we're going to take the opportunity to work with you and make you the best athlete and person that we can.
0: Yeah, the girls' flag football, that's going to be huge because so many now around the country have sanctioned that for high school, on the high school level.
1: Yeah.
0: I know I don't know. We'll eventually get there, I think. We're not there yet. But again, yeah, it's like the opportunity is open for you.
1: Yeah, Appleton has quite a few programs. I believe Appleton North, Xavier, Little Chute has a program. So I know they do a lot with the Green Bay Packers, which is awesome. Again, we're just trying to give them more opportunities. So teams can register as a team. One thing for us is we try to match up the teams as evenly as possible. No one likes to, especially at a young age, just get walloped every weekend. You know, we're big advocates on that. We want to be able to see teams succeed.
0: Yeah.
1: But we understand there's some programs, you know, up in Green Bay, we just had one where a tackle program folded. They didn't have enough kids. Bring your team over here. Bring your coaches over here. Let's give an opportunity to teach your systems, to teach your plays. Again, we have our system. We think it works really great. But we also understand why break up some of these kids and families and relationships. So, again, just being able to provide equal opportunities for all kids of all ages and sizes and skill sets. Again, we get a lot of brand new kids, which is amazing, even at the 10, 12-year-old level. It doesn't have to be a 5-year-old kid to enter our program anymore. Those days are gone. The way we teach things is kind of neat, too. We do all of our practices the morning before games, and then we partner up one of our younger kids with an older or a veteran player just to make sure that they have another set of eyes on them. They maybe feel more comfortable asking questions. And then my favorite part that we did this past year is we rotated our coaches. There's no favoritism here. There's no, hey, I only know this kid or that's my boy. He's going to play. Mm-hmm. Everybody gets to rotate. Everyone gets to play. Everyone gets an opportunity, and it helps the players get more comfortable with the different coaches. So as we start to be able to offer a travel team or a tournament team, we can sub in and out coaches and players because, you know, everyone's a volunteer. We're not getting paid. We don't draw a salary here at Gridiron at all either. Even on the board, we don't take any of that money. It's all invested back into our team and our community and our players. So for us, it's a big push to really get everybody comfortable with everybody. And like I said, everyone always wants to talk about family.
0: Yeah.
1: We really do emphasize it. You've been able to see some things. Mm-hmm. You know, my children are involved. My wife is involved. So it's just a cool atmosphere to have. And everybody gets to know everybody. It's not someone hides in the corner and they're the too cool crowd.
0: Yep.
1: You know, the cliques are always the biggest thing in youth sports and the parents
0: yes,
1: yelling.
0: Yes, they are.
1: You know, we've got rid of some of the coaches that, you know, winning was everything. They're 8 years old in some of these cases, and you're just all worried about playing time and kids instead of the right things. So for us, that's been a big, major push in the last, you know, probably 6 months to a year, just because when we first got in here, we had 2 weeks to prepare.
0: Yeah.
1: We threw together a program. We maybe had 75 kids. We said, holy cow, let's just see what happens.
0: Mm-hmm.
1: And unfortunately, we're on the opposite side of that. We had a lot of people that were rubbed the wrong way because of scoring or just lack of prep, not realizing how much actually went into just those 2 weeks and how far we've came in that time. And now, you know, we're really excited to be in the position we're in and where we're going to be years from now. So thanks to quarterback one, we had a nice little investment here in the community.
0: Mm-hmm.
1: You know, within our program, it was more of just cleats are cool and it's nice that you want to donate those. We'll get those. What I need is long term. How do we build our program? How do we have someone that's in an authority level to really get behind us? And Jordan Love, Josh Jacobs, some of those guys over the years have been really great about emphasizing what we're trying to do and kind of help us push that action into fortuity here. So
0: yeah, and that's cool too, that, you know, those guys recognize that, you know, this is impacting youth at this level locally here, and this is how people can get involved with the program here, because, you know, that's what you guys have been, you know, preaching to the players and whatnot.
1: Well, I'm being in a leadership position even at the day job. Shout out to Choir Restoration for letting me be here. Obviously, we've been really busy with everything going on, unfortunately, in Menasha, and we do address that on our Facebook pages as well, as far as what we're doing there. But for us, it's really been a big key component of saying, hey, look, like, you're going to become an adult one day.
0: Yeah.
1: Responsibility. Parents, you're not just going to let your kid quit during a practice. You're not going to let them act any sort of way. You know, we keep the parents as accountable as we do the kids, which some people may not like, but we want to make sure we're raising good kids at the end of the day too, having good students, things like that. So we do check in on their grades from time to time. We check in with mom and dad saying, hey, some of these kids don't have a father figure. Some of these parents or kids don't have structure at home. So we try to be able to provide some of that even at a low level in terms of one day a week. Everyone thinks, oh, it's only one day, I'm not getting anything. We just had a parent, we were joking before we came on, I had a parent that just commented, hey, my kid was in another program, won't name them, they're a great group. They learned more in our 1 hour skill assessment that we did here over the weekend than they did in 3 years at this other program. So to us, that speaks volume considering, you know, where we've tried to be and what we're trying to establish. So we're not worried if it's 500 kids or 50 kids, anything like that. We care about the kids and families that want to be there, and we're going to take care of those people no matter how many we have.
0: Again, we're talking with Mike Lovelace, Gridiron Football of Wisconsin, again, now opening up in the Fox Cities here. So what is, I guess, the schedule? What is the timeline of things? Registration is open now, right?
1: Yes, registration's open now, www.gridironwi.com for Green Bay and for Appleton, or Fox Valley, I should say. Doyle Park in Little Chute is now our new home.
0: Okay.
1: We were very excited when we went in there to talk with those guys about the opportunity. You know, it's pretty amazing how right away, after about 3 minutes of talking, we were on the same page. Yeah. Hey, we're very family driven. Well, so is the community there in Little Chute and the surrounding areas. You know, they've had other groups come in and offer their services. They said, absolutely not. We're protective of where we're at. But to allow them to embrace us as a program and give us the opportunity that we have now is absolutely incredible. The people in Little Chute and surrounding areas have been amazing so far. Obviously, we personally relocated from Green Bay to the Fox Valley to be closer to some family. So for us, it's just been awesome to see, you know, the embracing that we have from the local community. So how it's going to break down is we are doing Green Bay, 9 a.m. practices. Games will start between 10 and 1. We're going to try to average out about 2 games per day. So they'll play either back-to-back or an hour break in between. They'll go for 4 weeks, and then our last week will be the playoffs and championship all in one. So our 2 and 3 seeds will play, take a little break in between. They'll play again, you know, against the 1 seed, and that's it. They get championship rings, which you have yourself.
0: Yes, I do.
1: PJ was an alumni of the Gridiron program in a different format.
0: Yeah.
1: And then we also have the medals for second prize. And then last year was pretty neat. Thanks to Jordan, we were able to do a end of the year party. So we went over to the Ashwaubenon Bowling Alley, brought every single kid in our program, brought their families. We had an awesome night of bowling, and we have some sharks. I mean, between parents and then a lot of the kids. I mean, there are kids bowling almost 150, 200.
0: I'm like, no way.
1: All right, well, I'm going to go ahead and go cry in my water over here in the corner and just be like, all right, dude, you're just a great athlete, and I'm not. So cool to hand over that torch as far as opportunities. You know, I love the fact that we already have kids talking long-term, going, coach, when I'm done playing, I have a chance to come back. We have one of our coaches that came with me last season. Unfortunately, lost his sister due to a car wreck. But he's the kid that used to play for me in high school. And my son, to make the comment, Coach Tilly loves you. Like, he would jump on a grenade for you. He's all about it. He always wants to help there and be there for us. He's come to my son's games. So really just, again, having that atmosphere of, we want players to want to come back in the future. I want someone that, you know, when my kid's 18 and someone says, all right, you're getting too old and you can't remember, as we always joke about certain things, I have someone I can feel confident hand the reins over to. And that's what excites me most about what we're trying to grow here in Green Bay and now Little Chute.
0: Yeah, that is fantastic. Again, with the opportunities coming up for the youth available here in the Fox Valley. And like you said, there's other programs too, but this one, you know, it emphasizes and hones in on just football, but more than that as well. And that's a pretty cool aspect.
1: Yeah, we joked the other day. We started counting up some of the events we did, and obviously I can only count so high being a former athlete. one of those guys. You know, get hit in the head a lot. Happens. But over,
0: you're
1: 40,
0: not a lineman.
1: Yeah, right. 40 started that way. That's what happens when you go to school with not a lot of kids.
0: Yeah.
1: But over 40-some events now, I believe it's 47 I counted this morning, in just a year and a half. Most programs don't do 40 in a lifetime. We've done that in a year and a half span. Our goal by the time we hit year 5 is over 100 different community events, activations, programs, donations, sponsorships. Again, it's all going back into our local community, and that's what drives us as a group.
0: So registration right now, gridironwi.com, and then you can select what region you want to play in. And again, when does that, the period's open now, when does that close up?
1: Yeah, August 15th is when we're kind of looking to set that. That way we can set teams, maybe try to get into practice for those kids ahead of time if they want. We've had a lot of people ask for that, but again, it's just more about getting everyone together, having some fun. And like I said, we're not a over the top. We're not going to scream at your kids, you know, anything like that. We're there to help you and help your children and, you know, create this thing for a place that you want to be for years to come. So
0: that's awesome. Well, Mike, again, thanks for coming in. Tell us all the great things, Gridiron Football going on here in Wisconsin and Green Bay of the Fox Valley. And come on out, kids, and have a good time. Again, gridironwi.com. Anything else you want to mention here?
1: I mean, you got the radio discount, Radio 15, if signing up. Yeah, BJ likes to take all my money, so I'm going to go ahead and give it to him. Yeah, a good majority. It's fine. We like you. Nick's not here to pick on, so we're going to go ahead and do some discounts. So Radio 15, if you go to the Gridiron website, use that code. It's going to be $15, or I do 15%. No, either way, you're 15 something off. Yeah, so either dollars, percentage, whatever. We just want to be able to get kids
0: Vikings
1: there.
0: Vikings number.
1: Right? So, yeah, if people use that code, they can get in at a discounted price. Again, we just ask for the opportunity to earn your business and your trust, and we'll take it from there.
0: Well, Mike, again, thanks for joining us here on the Bullpen.
1: Thanks.
0: We got more coming up here. We'll wrap it up in just a couple minutes here on The Score.

0: Martinez. Brewers GM Matt Arnold said they were in a lot of things, but felt that pitching was their greatest need.
1: Yeah, certainly. I think especially this time of year, like it's really, you can never have enough pitching. And I think the guys that we got are pretty battle-tested, experienced guys. You know, Dustin May and Jojo Romero and Antonio Sensatella. Like these guys have pitched in some big games and they're tough and they're experienced. And so I think they're going to fit in really well.
0: Yesterday also saw the Brewers welcome in the Pirates to American Family Field where they would lose to Pittsburgh 4-3. Offensively, both Joey Ortiz and Andrew Vaughn would pick up RBIs. Well, starting pitcher Brandon Sproat would take the loss. He would go three innings, giving up five hits, four earned runs while striking out four. It'll be Brewers and Pirates again tonight. First pitch, 6:40.
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0: Today, the Packers will hold this week's last public practice before family night inside Lambeau Field on Friday, August 7th. 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

right, back at it here, the bullpen, right before the show with Tony G and Leo. Bubblegum talk is still on, apparently. We're revisiting that. Apparently, Dice Shake and Lamar checking in said, we just had two in Little League. We wouldn't have been all hyped up on pounds of sugar. No wonder I have ADHD. Well, Big League Chew will do that. Big League Chew, yeah. That was responsible for that. We're talking about gum in baseball packs as well. Volleyball chick checking in. Goody Gum Company in 1930s for baseball card packs. Yeah, that's right.

0: that would.
1: There was nothing like that when that hard gum would just crack all over. Like, even when you put it down, it would crack in pieces, but somehow it stayed in that pack of cards forever. I don't know. So we'll see if that's the gum the Brewers got in cash considerations for the Hewer trade at the end of the deadline yesterday, the pitcher they just got Saturday to restock the vending machines. We'll see. We'll see what if they're going to have Bubble Yubble or not, and what celebration they'll have. We know they have Gatorade. We know that. But that's the big talk today, is what's going to be in the vending machines now at American Family Field for this team for the rest of the year. Oh, yeah. But they'll make it to the postseason. That's why I'm not going to crack on them too much about what happened yesterday at the trade deadline and later on in the game. They'll get back at it tonight. They'll improve things. It'll get better. All right. Show with Tony G and Leo on the way next here on The Score.
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1: 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At this stage in your career, you can do whatever you want. 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If he wanted to go back to Miami, because why not? Go to Miami. You want to go to Philadelphia because you have the best chance to win? You've earned that right. Chasing rings. If Giannis didn't want to go to Miami, he would have told the Bucks, I don't want to go to Miami. Why did he go to Miami? He probably thought he had a better chance of winning there. If the Knicks didn't win the title this year, I think Giannis would be a New York Knick and Karl Anthony Towns wouldn't be there. Or LeBron might be a New York Knick. But I don't know if you go, I have a chance to decide where I want to go. Let me go to a worse situation. 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
7: The St. Louis Cardinals won at Yankee Stadium 13-7. Alec Burleson with three homers, six RBIs. Philadelphia sent Washington to a six straight loss, 6-3. Phil's now two games over the Padres for the last NL wildcard spot. San Diego was beaten in the late game 5-1 at Arizona. Tampa Bay's the first place team in the AL East, now by 3.5 games over the Yankees. Rays won 13-9 at Colorado. Junior Caminero with two home runs. He has 32 this year. San Francisco won 5-1 at Texas. The Rangers, who committed five errors, have six losses in a row. Toronto snapped Houston's six-game winning streak 3-1. The Cubs sent the Dodgers to a four-straight loss 10-5. Pittsburgh held on 4-3 at Milwaukee. The Red Sox got catcher Adley Rutschman in trade from Baltimore. Seattle got outfielder Taylor Ward from Baltimore. The trade deadline was at 6 p.m. Eastern.
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9: 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Time for your Hurley Clark Law Firm traffic update on 95.3 and 99.1 The Score. One obstacle, one incident to report right now on our roadways. I-41 northbound at the ramp from the United States 10 West. Excuse me. United States ramp, Wisconsin 441. The right shoulder is blocked into a disabled vehicle. Again, that's on U.S. 10, Wisconsin 441. The right shoulder there is blocked due to a disabled vehicle. Okay, I think it's time we get rocking and rolling here with the show with Tony G and Leo. Let's do it, Score Squad. Let's go.
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1: He's a little bit long-winded. He doesn't translate very well into our generation, and his jokes are terrible.
2: 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Yeah! 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
3: Only one more day, Score Squad, before your beloved Tony G is back.
4: Young Tony.
3: Oh, that Tony. We miss our Tony.
4: We do miss Tony.
3: Has he been gone?
4: You've probably enjoyed it because you can say your takes and you are guiding this ship into the abyss.
3: Oh, when I get to play in the back of the classroom with you for a couple hours, let's just go on a high note today with you and I, because it might be a while before you and I are.
4: Well, we got plenty to talk about, which will be a lot of fun.
3: Until the Appleton Engraving Fantasy Football Show comes back on August 27th.
4: That's right.
3: Then the real hijinks begins.
4: That's when I can just play the drops. I can kind of be the point guard for the program, and it will be a ton of fun.
3: Same team back for that. Yours truly, Alex Thomas, and the professor.
4: That's right.
3: Eric Bulky Bulkman. We just need him to go to happy hour before the show, because then he's brilliant.
4: He's the happiest person you ever meet. He is. He's a creative genius. I mean, he's a creative genius, Bulky, that is.
3: Yeah.
4: When he's not doing that, but when he is, it makes for some special radio, Leo. And that's what we're going to attempt today, Score Squad. Some special radio, like that Brewers performance that was special last night.
3: Yeah, not so special. But this show is special. It's called The Show with Tony G and Leo, and it is brought to you by Fast Signs of Appleton. 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
4: Yes.
3: Text CLUB.
4: CLUB.
3: That's for Connor. 920-281-1570 to join the Score Squad text club. Now, a little birdie told me.
4: Oh, birdie, huh? Was it birdie or an eagle?
3: Yeah, I think for a living he does blacktop in the parking lot, that type of thing.
4: Yep.
3: We call him Slapshot.
4: Yeah, we do.
3: He said his buddy Connor and our friend, it's birthday today.
4: Hey! Connor, happy birthday, my friend.
3: Stiff of the day, Connor, because he butt-dialed me earlier this morning.
4: Did he really? No kidding.
3: Yeah, that big dummy. But happy birthday, buddy.
4: Well, you butt-dialed me. Earlier, remember?
3: I didn't butt dial you. I was scrolling through my phone, and I just...
4: Oh, you accidentally
3: hit it. I called you. It was a direct call.
4: Happy birthday, Connor, formerly the 920. How fitting would it be he's not listening?
3: You better be listening.
4: We love Connor, even if he's not listening. Happy birthday.
3: Better be listening. Let's once again tell folks, if you want to be a part of this show today, 920-281-1570. That's the Cease Electronics talk and text to the studio line. Easy for me to say. All right, let's get to our breaking news.
4: All right, let's do it.
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4: Would you like me to take this? Because I do have something. Not breaking news, but it is news in the NFL world.
3: Yes.
4: Ravens wide receiver Zay Flowers, he will be a Raven for quite some time. He has agreed to a 4-year, $140 million extension with the Baltimore Ravens. Zay Flowers, a highly productive player, and Lamar Jackson gets his main target back. Again, 4 years, $140 million extension for Zay Flowers. He is not going anywhere.
3: Okay. Do you know Debo Samuel's back with the 49ers?
4: He is back with the 49ers.
3: A lot of injuries at the wide receiver position.
4: Yeah, I don't know if I don't know what the what we should expect for Debo Samuel as a 49er, especially for fantasy football. I think he'll make an impact, but not enough to become the old Debo Samuel.
3: I'll make a prediction right now. Joey D or Kurt will draft him. They like to draft the seasoned veterans.
4: Yeah.
3: The seasoned. Not season. Seasoned.
4: Well, sometimes they can be seasoned veterans because they play well for one season, and then goodbye baseball. They are no longer on the face of the map.
3: I'm with you, Steve and Edie. Yep. All right, let's get to our sports menu.
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3: 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Great place to go for lunch, happy hour, dinner. There's live music, nice patio outside, great food, great venue. Check it out today. All right. Coming up on today's show, Brewers lose again to the Pirates. It's starting to become a trend. They just can't beat the Pirates.
4: Doesn't make
3: there was
4: any
3: a
4: sense.
3: Day. There was a day when they handled the Pirates like no one's business.
4: With no, there was literally no worry about the Pirates.
3: No,
4: ever.
3: Now they just can't beat them. And I want you to look up while I continue this. What their record is against the Pirates
4: this season or total?
3: This season.
4: I already know the answer.
3: Okay, well we'll get to that in just a moment.
4: It's not good.
3: Talking Crew. We'll go through the trade deadline moves, and the Brewers had more pitching, but no help for the offense. Which really gets my goat.
4: That's a choice.
3: I don't know what they're doing. We'll get to our score poll, which is Brewers related. So the whole first hour basically dedicated to the Brewers. Then we're going to go shift gears and go football all second hour. 12:65 today, of course, news and notes. We'll have a Trey Smack update. By the time
4: he smacked it off the goalpost and missed again.
3: It's becoming a problem.
4: I might have to get that as a drop from you saying that at the draft bash, because you said that on that.
3: That was instantaneous.
4: Yep.
3: I just had a rough day. It was I wanted Mike Washington. He was there. Rumors were swirling. Peter Bukowski saying, they were thinking about trading up for him last night.
4: Yeah.
3: And they don't pick him.
4: Matt LaFleur had some very interesting words today about Trey Smack that we'll talk about in the second hour.
3: Do you have any audio footage?
4: It's not audio footage. It's just a quoted tweet on the X sphere from one of the local Packers beat writers that we'll discuss all that in the second hour though.
3: And one thing I want to do, since this is our last day together and probably until the fantasy football show. I want to just get your take on the season for the Green Bay Packers. Your vibe, what you're feeling. I know kind of which way I'm going, but I'm going to save that for Tony and I as we get closer to the season.
4: That's fine.
3: But I want to get kind of, not necessarily your prediction, but just your vibe going into the season.
4: Sure.
3: Just a couple of takes there. We're going to Bucky banter it today. We're going to meet the Badgers quarterbacks for 2026.
4: Yeah, that'll be fun.
3: And again, that's one of your expertise.
4: TSI.
3: Yeah. You're good at college sports, so I want to pick your brain on some of the quarterbacks. And then stiff of the day. Stiff of the day.
4: Who could it be?
3: I think I might. it's a conglomeration of things with our favorite baseball team. You see what the Cubs did to the almighty Dodgers last night?
4: The Dodgers are looking very beatable right now. But again, the Dodgers looked beatable all last regular season, too. But yes, the Cubs, they don't look now, Leo, but the Cubs are only 5.5 back of the Brewers. They're not close, but it's not like they're dead.
3: They have 7 games head-to-head.
4: Yeah.
3: And the Cubs are hitting the baseball. 4 home runs last night against the Dodgers?
4: Yes.
3: I mean, granted, they were who they pitch. Robleski whatever his
4: Robleski,
3: name is.
4: Who's Robleski. An all-star, though. I mean, he's a good pitcher. So
3: but he hasn't been pitching that well of late.
4: He is not. But still, whenever you can take down the Cubs 10-5, that's a pretty good night, and especially the way the Brewers played last night. I don't want to put salt in the wound there, but, man, that was tough. That was a bad night.
3: Yeah, Trapper Bob and Nina agrees. Some pretty rough at-bats again last night. Yeah, let's just get into it.
4: Yep, let's rip the Band-Aid off.
3: Let's just rip
4: the gauze, and let's do this.
3: Let's talk some crew, brought to you by Hart Law. 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Yeah, 4-3.
4: Yep.
3: The Pirates do it again. Brandon Sproat, really pitching for his spot in the rotation last night after the trades that went down earlier in the day. Pitchers are getting healthy. I don't see a spot for him in the rotation moving forward. I don't know if I see a spot in the bullpen for him moving forward.
6: Yeah.
3: It might be time for a little AAA action for Brandon Sproat.
4: You think so?
3: Well, I mean, I don't know how the roster is going to play out.
6: Yeah.
3: We talked about it yesterday. I'm fine with putting him in the bullpen and just say, give us one lights out inning. Can you do that? Just to kind of get him.
6: Recalibrate him.
3: He needs to have success because he hasn't. Every I don't know how many games in a row now, when he pitches, it's almost like an instant loss. And it's not all his fault.
4: No. The offense is not necessarily helping him either.
3: No. The offense has been more than abysmal for quite a while.
4: Yeah, a couple of weeks now for sure.
3: Yeah, I've posted on the Score locker room.
4: many
3: things today.
4: Yeah, there's a lot of really interesting things. Sproat this season, I wouldn't say this is a complete catastrophic season for Sproat, but he's 3-7, 5.27 ERA. The one thing that's very damning, 100 strikeouts to 48 walks, that's troubling.
3: The walks are a bugaboo, and he threw back-to-back wild pitches, and he got pulled in the middle of an at-bat. Mm-hmm. How often do you see that?
4: That doesn't happen.
3: Murphy is frustrated with him, as well he should be.
4: Yeah.
3: I don't know. Maybe. I don't know how he pitched for the Mets. I mean,
4: I can look up his stats.
3: I saw a video, but I mean, he has showed glimpses of flat-out brilliance. You could see why the Brewers were interested in trading for him. But then, at times, he looks like he doesn't belong in Double-A, much less Triple-A. It was bad last night. Three innings pitched. What did he give up?
4: He gave up four runs. Couple of walks, like you mentioned. It was not very good. I think that there's no ifs, ands, or buts about it. Brandon Sproat is probably going to be out of the rotation here with Dustin May. Maybe taking his spot. Last year for the Mets, Sproat in limited innings action. He pitched in four games. He was 0-2 with a 4.79 ERA, 20 innings pitched, 11 earned runs given up. So he's a guy that he's got the stuff. It's electric. It's just he's not piecing it together right now. And Leo, you might be onto something. Maybe head down to AAA, figure some stuff out. That's the perfect place to work on these things. And
3: we'll bring it back in September.
4: Exactly. Bring him back in September in the bullpen. And then, like you said, all you need from Brandon Sproat from September on is one good inning. Yeah. If you give him one good inning, you did your job. And maybe that's what happens with Brandon Sproat is this is a kick the can down the road for 2027, and we'll try and reconvene on a potential starter then.
3: Pat Murphy brought it up in his presser. He said, go back to 2019. Corbin Burnes couldn't throw a strike. Mm-hmm. He couldn't get batters out. He was, I remember who was ever doing we were doing a show at that time.
4: Mm-hmm.
3: Many people were wondering if this guy had the mental makeup and then suddenly he's a Cy Young Award winner. I'm not going to say that that's going to happen to Sproat, but weirder things have happened.
4: Yes.
3: But as we mentioned, his offense didn't do him any favors last night.
4: None.
3: Bryce Turang leading off last night, 0 for 3, 2 strikeouts, did get a walk and a sacrifice bunt, left 3 on base.
4: That's a tough one.
3: Jackson Churio, 0 for 3. Did score a run, struck out twice. He had a couple of walks. He left two guys on base. And your number three hitter, your highest paid player, Christian Yelich, once again, 0 for 4, struck out once, left four on base. Just, I mean, can barely get the ball to the infield anymore. He's not lifting. He's not getting the launch angle.
4: It's bad.
9: Lord, it's a miracle. Man up and vanished like a fart in the wind.
4: That's what has happened to Christian Yelich.
3: He is gone. He is just not there right now. And then William Contreras, even more concerning, a guy that they really rely on in that four hole to produce, be a run producer.
4: Yes.
3: He was 0 for 4 again last night. And how many strikeouts did he have last night? Struck out twice. I know the Brewers went meekly in the ninth inning. I think they
4: lost on an ABS challenge from
3: it was three strikeouts in the ninth.
4: Correct.
3: So, and somebody put up a funny that I kind of liked today. Home runs in the last 2 weeks. Yelich, 1.
4: Okay.
3: Contreras, 1.
4: Okay.
3: Churio, 0. Randy Wolf, 1.
4: Oh!
3: Randy Wolf would be the leader in home runs out of the... Yeah, exactly.
4: Randy Wolf has as many home runs.
3: McHale's checking in.
4: That's hilarious.
3: Yeah, that is good. McHale's checking in on the Cease Electronics Talk and Text Studio line. Contreras also didn't cover home on a bunt.
4: Yeah, that's true.
3: Yeah, he left home plate wide open.
4: Yep, can't do that.
3: Yeah, that's a mental mistake right there that just can't happen. But then, I'm not going to put all the blame on the players on the field because as we... Well, first of all, I was a little ticked off that no trades occurred during our show yesterday. But, like, what, about 2:10? I get a text from Alex Thomas.
4: It was about 2:20. That's when the news of Dustin May, the trade with the Cardinals.
3: I got back to you a little late on that. I was with the fine folks over at Gusman Honda.
4: Yeah, you're getting your vehicles taken care of.
3: Yeah, they do a great job over there.
4: You probably couldn't believe your eyes when you saw, oh, my God, the Brewers have done a trade with the Cardinals.
3: Yeah, first time, I think, since 2014 or 15.
4: I know they've done some minor trades here and there. But
3: Jonathan Broxton, does that name ring a bell?
4: Yeah.
3: Relief pitcher?
4: Yeah, yeah. That was one. I know the Brewers and Cardinals have... I should look that up, the
3: nothing
4: past
3: like,
4: history.
3: Nothing like the big trade in the 80s.
4: No, but, no.
3: Never see anything of that likes again, but you and I were clamoring for a bat for this offense, and they... Once again, ignore it.
4: Yeah, they did not do it.
3: They are dead last in home runs in Major League Baseball. Not that this team needs to hit a lot of home runs, but, I mean, they're just not hitting the baseball. And you have the best farm team, the farm system, I should say, in Major League Baseball. And what are you doing with it? You're not going out and I'll applaud them. They have a really good pitching staff right now.
4: They do.
3: Other than Sproat. I mean, they are solid. They have a lot of depth. They've built this internally. They've made, I think, some good deals. We're going to go over the players they acquired in the next segment.
4: And the crazy part is Quinn Priester, who was really good last year, hasn't pitched a lick for Milwaukee this year, and he won't at all this year
3: and
4: either.
3: Their big offseason acquisition in the bullpen was he's out for the year. Angel Zerpa.
4: Yeah. That sucks.
3: Every team goes through injuries, but you look at the Cubs during the trade deadline over the last week or so, they've brought in six new pitchers. Brewers brought in, they traded the guy they got from Cleveland.
4: They traded a Hoyer, correct.
3: Hoyer
4: him. So that's a strange trade. What a weird trade. So essentially they traded Yoho for Bo Naylor straight up.
3: Yeah.
4: What a terrible deal.
3: Yeah.
4: I don't understand that at all.
3: Yeah.
4: Yeah, I like Yoho. I think he's a decent relief pitcher.
3: Yeah, I don't know.
4: You feel differently about it, but I still...
3: Unless Naylor can come in and put some punch in this offense, but last time I checked, he's batting 199.
10: I don't think so, Jim.
3: But I want to go back, Leo history lesson.
4: Yeah, please.
3: Today on the Talking Crew, brought to you by Hart Law. 1982, arguably their best offense they ever had in the team's history. A lot of people listening right now weren't around back then. I was. You had Robin Yount, league MVP, 29 home runs, batted .329, knocked in over 100 runs. Paul Molitor, a .300 hitter. Cecil Cooper batted .352. You had Gorman Thomas, Ben Ogilvie toying with 40 home runs. You had, they always said alpha through omega, this lineup, not a weakness. They put a lot of runs up. They hit a lot of home runs. That got them to game 7 of a World Series. The reason they didn't win the World Series is because their pitching flamed out with injuries and overuse. They didn't address it. This team currently has really good pitching, and they're wasting it because they won't add to the offense. Tarek Skubal would have been great, but
4: doesn't matter.
3: You get shut out or you score one run. What does it matter when you can't score runs? The objective of the game is to put score runs.
4: Yeah,
3: and they're just I'm sorry, Score Squad. I don't see them winning a playoff series with this current offense.
4: Oh, Leo, come on!
3: I don't. No, I don't.
4: Leo,
3: I mean, it depends upon the matchup, and I'm putting a cart before the horse, but.
4: Yeah, I think I think we should pause with that.
3: I'm going to stick with it. That's my take. I'm sticking with it.
4: Score Squad would love to hear from you. 920-281-1570. 920-281-1570.
3: We have plenty coming in.
4: I'm curious. I think it's a little premature to say that, Leo. I understand the frustration right now as of August 4th just because of the offense. It's been struggling the last 2 weeks, and it really stems from Christian Yelich and Jackson Churio not playing well. Like, Christian Yelich has been, he's had a rough year. There's no way around it.
3: What's going on with Churio? Superstar written all over him,
4: yep.
3: And we're all kind of waiting. He's young.
4: Yep.
3: He's very young, and it very well could happen. Mm-hmm. But it's just, you see glimpses of it.
4: I'm wondering if there's more to that hand injury that happened at the beginning of the season than maybe is being led on to believe.
3: I believe.
4: I still think Churio is going to break out. He's still young. Not to bring the Cardinals into this, but we saw this with Jordan Walker this year. Jordan Walker for the Cardinals, he was, this was his year. Like, he had to prove it, and he is having a breakout season, and he has been spectacular. All-star, home run derby champion, he's been spectacular. What I'm saying with Jackson Churio is I would not be surprised if we maybe see that next year or 2 years from now with Jackson Churio. So I'm not necessarily saying hit the panic button. Jackson Churio is no good. That's not what we are saying whatsoever.
3: No, there's definitely
4: some pause for, all right, Churio, you saw it his first couple of years in Milwaukee, the glimpses, and you see the intangibles there that you're like, okay, this guy could be a 30 home run, 120 RBI type season guy. But this year, because of those injuries, I think that's what's really hampering Churio. But it's a fair question that he just has not played well enough. And if the Brewers want to get to where they need to go, he needs to play well.
3: All right, we have a ton of text messages I want to get to before we hit our first break today. Chris in Appleton, I've watched probably 140-plus Brewers games a year for the last 20 years. I can't recall a pitcher being pulled during an at-bat when he wasn't injured. Sense brought down to Nashville to figure it out. Chris in Appleton.
4: I agree with that, Chris. That's a fair take.
3: Can't argue with that. Credit Union Phil, being the resident Cardinal fan in your office, what does Alex Thomas think about Dustin May trade? We'll get to that in the next segment.
4: We will.
3: Brian Moan, bringing some levity.
4: Here
3: right
4: we go.
3: Now. Don't worry about the bats. We can bring back Woodruff to pinch hit in the playoffs. That's a good one.
4: Yeah.
3: That's a good one, Brian.
4: What can go wrong?
3: And Ryan and Freedom, I agree with Leo. The wheels are going to fall off at the end of August, early September.
4: All right, let's pause.
3: Well, I'll give you a minute to tell us. I mean, you're calling us off the ledge on this.
4: Yes, please.
3: What is going to happen to the? I mean, don't just say it's baseball and slumps and what? Why are the Brewers going to turn this around offensively?
4: Well, eventually.
3: First of all, they have zero power. They're last in Major League Baseball in home runs. So that's not going to happen.
4: Are they really last in home runs?
3: Yeah, they are.
4: That's a damning stat. Especially in the playoffs, that is one reason why, okay, that gives me a little bit of trepidation with the Brewers because in the playoffs, you got to hit homers. Like, it's hard to piece together three doubles in an inning. You've got to be able to have the big hit and do that. However, right now, guys, the sky is not falling. Eventually, you've got, first and foremost, you've got the best pitcher in baseball in Jacob Mizorowski. Like, that matters. He is bar none the best player.
3: I know.
4: Best pitcher in baseball. So you automatically have a chance of winning two games in a playoff series, and you got a chance to win every five days.
3: If they can put some runs on the board.
4: I understand it. The offense, it will come together. Contreras in a funk. Christian Yelich, he's been in a funk for about 3 months. I'm not sure if Christian Yelich is going to get back to anywhere near what he was even last year. Jackson Churio is going to figure it out. They need Bryce Turang to kind of muster up a little bit more. They need Cooper Pratt to play a little bit better. Pratt has been one of their better players over the last couple of weeks, batting over 300. But
3: Joey Ortiz is their best hitter right now.
4: Yeah, that's
3: three hits last night.
4: That's no good. Jake Bowers he's kind of coming back to it. I still think that as time goes on and as the season goes on, baseball is a game of averages, and the water will truly find its level. And the Brewers, what are they, 26 games above 500? They're still a great baseball team. This is the best team in baseball. I understand that's a little bit of a rocky point right now, but all things can be forgiven and all things can be forgotten if this team wins 10 out of 12 games in September or wins 10 out of 12 games here in the month of August, and all of a sudden you're looking at a Brewers team with 100 wins. This is a team that can still win a World Series. The bats are a definite problem, but eventually the law of averages is going to catch up for this Brewers team. That's my one-minute pitch, Leo.
3: All right. That was about 3 minutes, but that's okay.
4: That was not 3 minutes.
3: Trapper Bob and Nina on the Cease Electronics Talk and Text Studio Line. Going to the casino tomorrow. Going to put some greenbacks on the Cubs to win the division. Okay.
4: The Cubs are playing great baseball. They did a lot to help their team. I can't disagree with that, but I still think the Brewers, they'll win the division.
3: The Fact Checker, one of the biggest voices of reason on this whole radio station. I have the same concerns that Leo has. I was very disappointed they didn't pick up a bat at the trade deadline, but let's remember they still have one of the best records at this point in the season. They got there for multiple of reasons, including their offense. But even if they do fall in the playoffs, I would much rather watch this team right now than some of those seasons in the late 80s, early 90s, when their only redeeming value was Bob Uecker.
4: Well, that's agreed.
3: I mean, yeah, that. But I just, when are they ever going to have this much depth? It's time to, whatever scenario you're looking at, Shane Sparks and PJ wanted Scooble.
4: Yep.
3: Just go for it. But they're just bites of the apple, and that's what's working, but I've never seen a championship.
4: I get it.
3: This is a franchise. I mean, is there any other Major League Baseball teams that have been around this long that haven't won a championship?
4: I'll look that up.
3: Yeah, well, when we come back. But I need to tell the folks about the Stone Toe Bar and Grill. They have a huge, huge a relief party coming for the residents of Menasha. Menasha Strong.
4: Love it.
3: Rock for Relief, Menasha Strong, Stone Toe Bar and Grill, Sunday, September 13th. A ton of local bands, Star 6ix9ine, Nashville Pipeline, Ask Your Mother, Boombox, just a ton. It's all on their Facebook page. If you would like to donate to this cause, stop out and see Dixie, 1309 East, 1109 Oneida Street in Menasha.
4: That's right.
3: All of my addresses are running together.
4: It's okay.
3: Right,
4: 1109.
3: When I'm going by memory.
4: Yep, that's right. Leo, I have to play this button.
10: Leo was right. Leo was 100% right.
4: Five franchises never won a World Series. The Padres, the Brewers, the Mariners, the Rockies, and the Rays. The oldest one of them all is the Milwaukee Brewers, who were founded in 1969.
3: Padres never won one.
4: Well, the Padres got to the World Series in 2000, if
3: I think
4: I'm not
3: they were
4: mistaken.
3: In 84, too.
4: Yeah.
3: Who are the other ones?
4: The Padres, the Brewers, the Mariners have never won a World Series.
3: And the Rays?
4: And the Rockies have never won a World Series, and the Rays have never won a World Series.
3: So
4: have the Mariners even gone to the World Series?
3: Didn't they go last year?
4: Oh, duh. Yeah, that's right. No, last year was the
3: Toronto.
4: Last year was Toronto. 2 years ago, you're right, was the Mariners. Okay. I believe.
3: No. I think they just got to the ALCS, and it was a really close series. They're like in last place in their division now. That could be the Brewers, so I should be happy. I'm longing for one World Series. I'm venting my frustration.
4: Seattle Mariners never been to the World Series.
3: Okay.
4: Alex was right.
3: Yeah. I mean, I don't, you know, I want the Brewers to win more than anyone.
4: What you're saying is you are starving for a championship.
3: Yeah.
4: And
3: everyone's telling me this is, they're the best team in baseball. Maybe I have blinders on. I just think offensively they're so challenged. I don't see the best team in baseball. I'm looking at their flaws, and I think their flaws are going to come through in the playoffs.
4: Maybe they're the best regular season team in baseball.
3: That is a fair statement, my friend. And Ryan and Freedom, all the Brewers care about is a season of filling the seats. Being a farm team keeps fans excited, but doesn't get you over the hump. I mean, that's kind of what's going on.
4: Yeah, it's heartbreaking. When you get there, and you never break through. I still think for the long-term health of this franchise, which we're going to get into in the next segment with the trades and whatnot, the Brewers did the right thing by not risking it all to go truly all in. That's just my opinion.
3: All right, we'll talk about the new Brewers when we come back.
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20: This afternoon, clouds are starting to increase and the possibility of thunderstorms continue to be spotty today. Warm, humid, and breezy with highs back in the low 80s. Tonight, scattered storms, another muggy evening with lows back in the low 60s. Tomorrow, 70s with more filtered sunshine. From the WBAY First Solar Weather Center, I'm meteorologist Nolan Kane.
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3: Do you realize what you've done?
4: Yeah, we opened Pandora's box here. Holy cow.
3: Not only that, but man, that was the longest first segment in the history of Tony G and Leo 3.0.
4: Sorry, buddy.
3: I mean, it's 12:39.
4: We're a little late. We'll make this a segment.
3: We'll just fly by the seat of our pants. Hey, we don't have any guests today.
4: We can dribble over into the 1 o'clock. It's fine.
3: Oh, we dribble. All right. Who's the latest texter?
4: It would be Terrible Tim. Terrible Tim sending a text to one of our other listeners, Trapper Bob, saying, "Hey, Trapper and Nina, you don't need to drive to the casino to place that silly bet on the Cubs winning the division. I'll take that action." How about that? There you go. All right.
3: Hey, look at stepping up and helping each other.
4: That's community
3: in
4: there.
3: These times of crisis. And then we're talking about the Brewers offense here.
4: No, come on. Guys, they're going to be fine. You got to have a little faith.
3: I don't know, guys. Are they going to be fine? I'm doing my Tony Romo right. I don't know, Alex.
4: There are some things that do give me trouble.
3: You looked at the amount of home runs they have. What is that? 100?
4: Yeah, 101 home runs is terrible. Like, that's not going to win in the playoffs. That's
3: my point. I rest my case. No further questions, Your Honor.
4: I still think the.
3: Oh, well, roll tape. You just said that that's not going to win in the playoffs.
4: Well, I said it's going to be difficult for them to win in the playoffs. I still think they'll win a series, and then it'll be Brewers Dodgers by the time this thing is is all set to be. I think the Brewers and Dodgers are destined to meet each other in the NLCS.
3: I don't know. The Cubs are going to have something to say about that.
4: I think they will.
3: Cubs offensively are pretty darn good. Four home runs last night against the Dodgers. They seem to hit every night.
16: Yeah.
3: They don't go. The Brewers have been shut out, two times in the last week?
4: Yep.
3: And you're facing the Pittsburgh Pirates, who are a pesky little team, but the Brewers had every opportunity to come back and win that last night. After going down 4-0, they battled back, but they had runners on base, and their guy, and Mikhaus, who sent in another text on the Cease Electronics Talk and Text Studio line, you can't slump with your hitting like this in the playoffs. You'll be one and done. Mizorowski can't win with no runs.
4: No, I get that. I agree with what Mikhaus is saying. I agree 100%, because if the Brewers hit like they do right now, they're not winning. I don't know if they'll win a game in the playoffs.
3: Well, that's my concern. Yeah.
4: But so just because they're not hitting on August 4th doesn't mean they're going to be not hitting on October 4th.
3: Well,
4: that's my biggest.
3: I'm just, what are they going to do to turn it around? Are they taking more BP? Are they tired? I'd like someone to give me some answers, because the eye test is the proof to me, and it's been a struggle.
4: That's right.
3: And it's not just one night. I'm going to throw away one night. If you have a bad night, you have a bad night. But this is consistently bad offensively, questionable lineups. Why is Christian Yelich in a run-producing role when he can barely get the ball in the infield? He grounds out to second base very well.
4: He does do that well.
3: That's not
4: going to
3: win you baseball games. I mean, it's just, I am sorry. It's bad offensively.
4: We're going to get into this trade, and we're going to read some of the text messages that are coming in, because we have opened the box, like I mentioned.
3: Yeah, yeah. Nothing but a steady stream of texts.
4: What is going to make you feel better? Like, which player, if X player figures it out, you will feel better about this offense?
3: All right. First of all, as a former coach, I would get Christian Yelich out of the top. If you have to play him, he'd be a perfect second leadoff guy in the number nine
4: spot. Nine hole, okay.
3: Yeah, he's got great speed. He runs the bases well. He's actually a good bunter. Maybe he needs to start bunting.
4: Mm-hmm.
3: I'm having a heart-to-heart with him. Sometimes, again, when players get to a certain elite level in organizations, it's kind of like they're bulletproof. And even if it kills your team, we saw it with Brett Favre. We saw it with Aaron Rodgers. We saw it with Giannis Antetokounmpo. I mean, I'm not going to put Christian Yelich on a pedestal like those guys, but he's their
4: highest paid,
3: and he was a brilliant player in 2018, 2019 on his way to his second MVP before the horrific kneecap shattered.
4: Yeah,
3: he's come back, and he's been a decent player, but he's never been. I don't know if he's been an All-Star since.
4: I think he was once.
3: Yeah, maybe once, but that's neither here nor there. It's. Sooner or later, you can't play a kid's game anymore.
4: Yeah.
3: It's a young man's game. What is he, 34?
4: He's older.
3: Yeah.
4: He's one of the older guys.
3: And he's had back surgeries and that knee problem and tough love.
4: Yeah.
3: You're trying to win a freaking championship, and why is he batting third? Why is he batting fourth?
4: That's a good question.
3: He's not a run producer. He's lost all of his power. He strikes out a lot.
4: So that's
3: the first thing I do.
4: When you see the lineup and it's Christian Yelich in the three hole, do you immediately go, God dang it?
3: When I see Sproat starting and Yelich batting three, I'm like, I'll bet you wings tonight from Scuba's Poorhouse.
4: I did not take that bet last night.
3: Yeah, you should have, because I'm hungry.
4: Yeah, you would have won.
3: Yeah, I would have. I bet I'm going to win 9 times out of 10 when I do that.
4: Bet you I'll be gaming by the end of the week.
3: No, you won't.
4: 3-1 odds.
3: All right. I don't know how you're going to get me.
4: I'm going to get you.
3: You nut. You crazy nut. Yeah, I know we're supposed to talk about the new trade candidates, but...
4: We kind of ran out of time.
3: Yeah, we'll do... Why don't we do this?
4: Let's take a break, and then we can talk about it.
3: Because we have our score poll, and that feeds right into it.
4: It's perfect.
3: See what we did there, a little segue. That's what you do in radio, you know? I've been around a long time. I've seen crappy hitting in my day, and...
4: You've seen it all.
3: Yeah,
4: I've seen crappy pitching.
3: I've seen bad baseball. I just want to win, man. And you're going to win if you stick with us, the show with Tony G and Leo. We'll be right back.
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17: Well, Major League Baseball's trade deadline has come and gone, and the Milwaukee Brewers were active at acquiring some arms. After missing out on Tarek Skubal, the Brewers shifted, and they got St. Louis Cardinals veteran starter Dustin May, as well as lefty reliever Jojo Romero, in exchange for minor league outfielders in Alexander Frias and Josiah Ragsdale. The crew was not done there. They then bolstered their bullpen by attaining reliever Antonio Senzatella from the Rockies for left-hander Mark Manfredi and infielder Juan Martinez. Brewers GM Matt Arnold said they were in a lot of things, but felt that pitching was their greatest need.
18: Yeah, certainly. I think especially this time of year, like it's really, you can never have enough pitching. And I think the guys that we got are pretty battle-tested, experienced guys. You know, Dustin May and Jojo Romero and Antonio Senzatella. Like these guys have pitched in some big games and they're tough and they're experienced. And so I think they're going to fit in really well.
17: Yesterday also saw the Brewers welcome in the Pirates to American Family Field, where they would lose to Pittsburgh 4-3. Offensively, both Joey Ortiz and Andrew Vaughn would pick up RBIs. While starting pitcher Brandon Sproat would take the loss, he would go three innings, giving up five hits, four earned runs while striking out four. It'll be Brewers and Pirates again tonight. First pitch, 6:40.
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0: Alright. Oh, as the kids say, that's a banger.
1: Yeah, it's a good one.
0: I like it. Keep up the good work behind the board.
1: We're trying.
0: Today's score poll powered by Jack's Maintenance. They're always hiring, looking for great people like you, myself, Credit Union Phil, whoever wants to work there, give them a call. Jack's Maintenance, we love you guys.
1: Yes, they take care of us. I promise they will take care of you and your business as well. Jack's Maintenance, good people, and we love having them on for the score poll.
0: Which trade acquisition will have the biggest impact on the Brewers down the stretch? Well, there's Dustin May. There's JoJo Romero. Alex Thomas is going to talk about both of those. Anthony Senzatella, who Tony and I were clamoring for several weeks ago.
1: Yeah.
0: We wanted Mickey Moniak with him, who, by the way, inked a two-year extension today.
1: Yes, he did. How about that? You just had to wish it into existence, Leo, for Mickey Moniak to get an extension.
0: Why do I bring stuff up and kind of stuff happens every time?
1: It's crazy.
0: It is.
1: I saw that extension. I'm like, holy cow, Leo might be onto something here with Mickey Moniak. Wow.
0: Well, I respect his work.
1: You have a keen eye for talent.
0: Yeah, 19 years of coaching baseball. I mean, you develop that. And Bo Naylor. So let's go with my vote first, Alex Thomas. I went with Dustin May.
1: Mm-hmm.
0: I actually loved the pickup. Yep. I thought, I called you. Oh, it was a day game. We were watching him pitch at AmFam Field against the Brewers.
1: Yep.
0: He was. I think that was the
1: He had a no-hitter into the eighth inning, yes.
0: I went into your office on break, and you said he was a stiff. He's a stiff.
1: Oh, he's a stiff.
0: I go, he looks pretty darn good to me. He's shutting down this this high octane offense.
1: At the time, yes.
0: Yeah, they were
1: playing well, Milwaukee at that time.
0: But he shut them down. I don't know what they did because he's been he came in with the Dodgers. He's bounced around. He's just on was he on a 2-year deal? Which is
1: with the Cardinals?
0: Yeah,
1: 1 year. This is a 1 year
0: deal. There's what? Yeah, it's option.
1: Technically a mutual option. So he and the Brewers would have to agree to a contract. I believe it's $12.5 million, which

0: guy that kind of catches lightning in a bottle and then trade him at the deadline for pieces, which is what the Cardinals got from the Milwaukee Brewers in this deal. So
1: apparently some good prospects, too.
0: Some very good prospects. Alexander Frias is going to be, I think that's a guy that's 18 years old. He is going to be a problem. One of those guys that the Brewers might regret giving up in 4 or 5 years. However,
1: they'd never call him up anyway.
0: Yeah,
1: so.
0: Yeah, exactly. The Brewers are in win now mode, so you got to get a guy like Dustin May. Dustin May he's not Jacob Mizorowski with the stuff, but he probably has the second best stuff on the team now.
1: I mean, realistically, you're slotting him in at like the fourth spot in your rotation,
0: which is insane. Like, he's a guy
1: that's pretty darn good.
0: Yes.
1: And he'll be very handy to have around in the playoffs. So it's just a matter of scoring some runs for him.
0: And that's a guy, too, that I could see Milwaukee. You're going to have Mizorowski. You're going to have Harrison. I could see Logan Henderson. I could see Dustin May pitching a game three. I really could. Yeah. No matter which series it would be, I could see him pitching game three and then going from there.
1: So you're telling me you won't have to start Ashby?
0: No.
1: Whoops-a-daisy.
0: No, you do not. Ashby. Aaron Ashby.
1: Yes. And in a game against the Cubs, if indeed they play them again in the divisional series.
0: The starter or the opener will not be needed for this Brewers team, or at least hopefully not.
1: So they've created some nice depth in the rotation.
0: JoJo Romero's a good player, too.
1: Yeah.
0: Like, he's
1: well,
0: a good pitcher.
1: Let's talk about him. You told me he had an emergency appendectomy. He's a left-handed relief pitcher. I saw him ringing up Christian Yelich a few weeks ago. Shocking.
0: Yeah, I mean, everyone rings up Christian Yelich.
1: What does he bring to the table?
0: He's a guy that he's a crafty lefty. That's what he is. He's a left-on-left specialist, a guy that the best part about JoJo Romero, Leo, and I think a lot of Brewer fans and a lot of fans are going to really appreciate this about him, he's had 18 appearances this year where he's thrown at least two innings.
1: Okay.
0: So that's a guy that can come in and not just give you one or two batters. Actually, technically has to face three batters no matter what. But he's a guy that can come in, pitch to six or seven batters, and then you rest him for a day or two, and then he's back out there. He's a guy that was fantastic last season. He's been a little bit worse this year with his ERA just being over three. But last year, he was at a two ERA, Leo. A guy that's going to come in and really help this bullpen, especially give Aaron Ashby a break for the left-on-left. He's just got to get healthy after that appendectomy, which was a rather fluke occurrence. But he should be back with the Brewers here in a couple of weeks.
1: Couple of weeks, so we'll look forward to that. From what I'm reading, it looks like May is going to pitch either Thursday or potentially Friday when I'm there against the Twins. Hope it's Friday. I'd love to see him pitch.
0: I hope it's Friday, too, because he's a guy that works quick, and his sinker, his fastball, his sweeper, all of his stuff moves, and it is when he's on, it's one of those where get your popcorn ready because it's a fun sight to see.
1: And my favorite trade of the day, I like the Cardinal deal, but
0: they gave up a lot.
1: Tony G, who I think is at least back in the country, maybe.
0: Let's hope so.
1: I tried calling him and we had a bad connection.
0: Okay.
1: He has been chiming in on our Score locker room.
0: Oh, that's good.
1: So that's good to hear. Antonio Sensatella from Colorado. All right, first of all, he's pitching in that altitude. Mm-hmm. So, you know, his ERA is going to come down. He's pitched really. His ERA is like 2-something on the road, 4-something at Coors Field. It's still Coors Field.
0: Still Coors Field, okay. Yes.
1: That sounds good. I'll have that. He's 31 years old. He actually pitched against the Brewers in 2018 in the divisional round.
0: Oh, did he really? He's been there that long. Wow, that's hard to believe.
1: He was a starting pitcher. Now he's pitching out of the bullpen.
0: I remember he also blew a game against the Brewers earlier this season, so the Brewers got to him in Colorado, but that's neither here nor there.
1: Yeah, but working at Coors Field, I mean, it inflates your numbers, so I'm not going to worry about that portion of it.
0: Sensatella he struggled in July. He did not pitch very well in June. April and May, he was spectacular, but again, that's baseball. Like, it's just one of those things where the letter of the law of averages comes back to get you. So I think Sensatella, considering he's not going to be put in that high leverage role situation every single night like he was in Colorado, he's a guy that's going to pitch in the 6th, 7th, and potentially 8th innings for Pat Murphy and crew. He's got the stuff, too. Like, he's got some really, really potent stuff that I think Brewer fans and the pundits are really going to be excited to see with this club.
1: I think the pitching staff is solidified now. I think you can pick your spots.
0: Yes.
1: Save arms, save innings, gear up for October when it all really matters, and it's just a matter of figuring out this offense. What can they do to tweak it?

0: with the players they have, because C.J. Abrams is not coming to save the day.
1: C.J. Abrams, James Wood, any of those guys Mickey that we mentioned Moniak yesterday, yeah, they're all staying where they be. I'm surprised that I didn't see much on C.J. Abrams too, because about a month ago, Abrams' name was tossed around a lot mm-hmm. in the trade deadline, and it was a quiet front there for the National.
0: Yeah,
1: star.
0: I would be like, why would you want to trade him?
1: I agree. With yeah, 3.5 years left,
0: he's
1: crazy.
0: He's in his prime. I guess if the Brewers threw their top three prospects at him, they maybe answer the phone, but they're not going to do that.
1: No, the Brewers are they're saving their glut of prospects. That I can tell Leo is on edge just with prospects. You're probably sick of that word by now.
0: Well, do something with them then.
1: Yes, exactly.
0: Either call them up or trade them to get help. Do something. They're not helping the franchise win a world championship, not playing for or not producing veteran players that you can bring in, because this is the year. You don't know what next year is bringing. You don't know. Yeah. There might not be a season next year. We don't know.
1: For what it's worth, for the Score Squad, I think the Brewers, although they did not get the bat, although they did not get that that added piece to the lineup that you were hoping for, I actually thought Milwaukee did pretty well at the trade deadline. You got Naylor, who is going to be a backup catcher. You've got Dustin May, who's really gonna solidify this starting five. And then Jojo Romero and Senzatella. Those are two arms that any bullpen on a winning team wants. So this Brewers team, they did well. I wouldn't give it an A for a trade deadline. I'd give it a solid B minus, potentially a B, depending on how this whole thing works out with the
0: we'll
1: guys.
0: We'll give our final grades on that at the conclusion of the season.
1: Yep, that's
0: well,
1: right.
0: That's really when you put your grades on it. What was your vote, by the way, on the Score Poll powered by Jack Maintenance? They got me all jacked up on this Diet Coke I just had.
1: You are jacked up, and I went with Dustin May as well. Just yeah. Watching him in St. Louis, he's really gonna help the Brewers a lot. And he's one of these Brewers guys that he throws a lot of fastballs, a lot of sinkers, and I think he's going to be a great rental for the crew.
0: He's ticked up a couple of miles
1: yes.
0: per hour on his fastball, too, hitting 97 consistently.
1: Yep.
0: The Score Squad agrees with us. Dustin May, 77%. Jojo Romero and Anthony Senzatella, 8%. Bo Naylor coming in at 7. You still have time to manipulate that votes. And that is it, David Springetti. We're going to get out of the baseball talk and talk football. I can't guarantee the whole second hour, but a majority of the second hour
1: yes.
0: will be football. Hour 2 of the show with Tony G and Leo coming your way right here on The Score.

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11: The St. Louis Cardinals won at Yankee Stadium 13-7. Alec Burleson with three homers, six RBIs. Philadelphia sent Washington to a six straight loss, 6-3. Phil's now two games over the Padres for the last NL wildcard spot. San Diego was beaten in the late game 5-1 at Arizona. Tampa Bay's the first place team in the AL East, now by 3.5 games over the Yankees. Rays won 13-9 at Colorado. Junior Caminero with two home runs. He has 32 this year. San Francisco won 5-1 at Texas. The Rangers, who committed five errors, have six losses in a row. Toronto snapped Houston's six-game winning streak 3-1. The Cubs sent the Dodgers to a four-straight loss 10-5. Pittsburgh held on 4-3 at Milwaukee. The Red Sox got catcher Adley Rutschman in trade from Baltimore. Seattle got outfielder Taylor Ward from Baltimore. The trade deadline was at 6 p.m. Eastern.
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3: The club thing.
4: You want to do the club. I just got a text. Was it someone on the text line or on my phone? Which one was it?
3: We'll never know.
4: They come to both. All right.
3: We're done talking baseball.
4: We are.
3: The people have spoken. They're sick of us.
4: Terrible Tim saying that it's the Uke movie is discounted today.
3: Yes.
4: At the theater.
3: If you have the option to do it, the Uke movie discounted. Be there or be square, according to a Terrible Tim.
4: Bring us some movie popcorn. Drop it off at the studio. And
3: what I would do for movie theater popcorn. Oh, sounds so good.
4: Crazy Town Banana Pants.
3: You used to work in the movie theater, so you've had your fair share popcorn.
4: Oh, man, I used to eat it in garbage bags full. Could eat as much as I wanted and drink as much soft drinks.
3: Slurpee. Yeah, we'll go with that.
4: The soft drinks. There were times when people would bring beer in. I have to confiscate it.
3: Yeah.
4: Me and my friends would go in the back room and have at it.
3: Leo, that was probably the best job of your life working at the movie theater.
4: Other than this job, to hang out with you all the time, second best job. It was a great job. It was so fun.
3: 1978 Animal House. Every time we talk about the movies, Leo, that always comes up as...
4: Animal House it changed my life. It truly changed my life. What a great movie.
3: For better or worse, we don't know.
4: Somewhere in between. Second hour menu brought to you by Tanners and Kimberly. They have the Tanners bus going to Green Bay, Lambeau Field, the night of the Wisconsin-Notre Dame game. That's a big one, folks. You want to... Not going to always see the Fighting Irish in the state of Wisconsin.
3: No, and the Badgers as the road team, too. Just remember that. The Badgers are the road team at Lambeau Field.
4: Are they really?
3: Yeah, they were the home team. They were the home team in Chicago in 2022.
4: Really?
3: So stupid.
4: Do you still do that to your wife all the time?
3: Okay. Really? Oh, I do it all the time. Really? She hates it. She hates it so much.
4: Oh, man.
3: She's like, I'm going to punch you. I'm like, okay, that's fine. I deserve that.
4: Coming up here in hour two. 12:65 today, news and notes from training camp. We're going to talk a little Badger quarterback. We'll introduce you to the 2026 version, and then we'll finish up with the stiff of the day. Might have to go back to baseball for that one.
3: No, baseball stiff of the day.
4: Yeah,
3: there's nothing there to talk about. Come on.
4: It's coming your way in a theater near you.
3: Okay.
4: Not the Uke movie.
3: It's not the Uke movie. It's stiff of the day. Although you probably don't want to see that movie in the theater.
4: Stiff of the day. That was a good flick. Wasn't Debbie Does It?
3: Come on. All right. Should I play the intro?
4: Yes,
3: good
4: please.
3: God.
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4: Instaprint Plus, 534 West Wisconsin Avenue in Appleton. Yes, indeed. Drop it off today and pick it up tomorrow. See our friend Jimmy G.
3: He's the man.
4: Yeah.
3: Good man, too.
4: The myth and the legend. Well, apparently, Jonathan Gannon is really stepping up in training camp so far. The defense has been outplaying the offense.
3: Not a surprise.
4: Even without Micah Parsons. And you know what Gannon's doing?
3: What's he doing, Leo?
4: He's bringing the corner blitz back.
3: I love it.
4: That's something that he did against Green Bay
18: in their game last year. Mm-hmm. Matt LaFleur took notes and said that was really hard to prepare for. Now you got to pick your spots on that,
20: yes,
18: because
20: when you get burned
18: when your corner is vacating his area, that opens up that passing game. That's why the Packers, you know, the Packers over the past couple of decades have had defensive coordinators that didn't kind of believe in the corner blitz, mm-hmm, where they would give the underneath pass, give. You don't want to get beat deep.
20: Yeah.
18: But so you can get beat deep if they pick up on the corner blitz. So they've disguised it pretty well. And one of, two new corners, rookie cornerback Brandon Cisse and free agent signee Benjamin St. Juice said, wow, this is the most I blitzed in his 6-year career.
20: That's crazy.
18: Said St. Juice, who was with Washington and the LA Chargers in two previous NFL stops. He said, people don't do it because they don't execute it well. But when you do execute it well, it can change the game.
20: Mm.
18: How many times do you see a corner hit a quarterback on the blind side? Ball flies up in the air.
20: Yeah.
18: Someone picks it up, takes it to the house. Really looking forward to this. I want to see it on the field. How it's going to equate, how they execute it, we'll see what happens. But I can't wait to see it. Will they unveil it in the preseason?
20: Or no.
18: Will they keep it?
20: No.
18: But
20: I'm sure, well,
18: teams are going to be aware of it because, well, writers.
20: They're practicing it.
18: Writers like Pete Doherty.
20: Yep.
18: Who we're referencing today on this article are writing about it, so mm-hmm, that's going to make teams aware of it. But let's give these teams credit; they're aware of stuff. It's really how you execute. I mean, Vince Lombardi said, "Hey, we're running the power sweep.
20: Yeah,
18: let's see if they can stop it." They knew it was coming; they couldn't stop it.
20: Leo, our good buddy David Springetti, back on the Cease Electronics Talk and Text line. So, how did the corner blitz work against Aaron Rodgers?
18: Which time?
20: Yeah.
18: Could you be more specific?
20: Yes.
18: In the playoff game against Arizona, it worked really well.
20: It did.
18: He fumbled. They took it to the house and won overtime. It's hit or miss like anything else.
20: Well, it's a risk. It's blitzing. Like, blitzing is a 50-50 proposition of you either look like a king or you look like an idiot.
18: Alex, is they're trying something different.
20: Yes. Thank goodness.
18: What they've been doing hasn't worked. How many championships have they won in the last
20: 15 years?
18: 16 years.
20: 0.2.
18: Yeah.
20: Fat, dumb, and stupid is no other way to live your life, son.
18: And they haven't been able to generate pass rush has been kind of the common theme. You traded for arguably one of the best in Micah Parsons, and he's not going to be with you the first mm-hmm portion of the season. So we'll see what happens.
20: I mean, I'm not surprised to hear your first statement is not a shock whatsoever that the defense is ahead of the offense. Like, that's pretty common in the NFL, or at least I think it's common in the NFL this early in training camp. But the quarterback blitz, that is kind of, it's not a fossil, but you don't see it a ton anymore in football. So, and if they are able to execute it and make that a true weapon for this defense, then that's kind of exciting to think about for this Packers team.
18: The reason it does work is because these corners go unblocked.
20: Mm-hmm.
18: They don't pick it up.
20: Yep.
18: It's a disguise. It's a stunt. It's a trick.
20: Yep.
18: Because if a big tackle kind of gets in the way of a corner, mm-hmm, he's not going to get to the quarterback. You're totally exposed. As David Springetti said, Aaron Rodgers
20: fumble
18: throws it to, well, but if he picks it up, he's probably throwing a touchdown or
20: true
18: for sure a long gain. Well, the Packers pick up the corner blitz. That's another thing on the other side of the ball. But that's a question for another day. Kicker Trey Smack, he's off to a rough start.
20: He smacked it off the upright.
18: Yeah, we got to find that.
20: Yeah, you know what? I might go on the search for that right now just to find that.
18: So he's off to a very shaky start. So, well, you said something about Matt LaFleur had some comments, some telling comments.
20: Yes, Matt LaFleur, he had a couple of comments about Trey Smack in that this is going to be a learning and growth process, and we're going to see a lot of mistakes is essentially mm-hmm what Matt LaFleur said. With any rookie kicker, they've gone through this before. He essentially is saying, and I'm paraphrasing here, that we were expecting some issues here at the beginning of the season, and we were expecting there to be some misses, and that's not crazy. Like, none of them are 100%, but when you're going 3 for 5 every day, that's when it becomes something doesn't feel right and something doesn't seem right here. So I'm hoping that this is just the first week of camp and he's starting to just kind of figure it out. New uprights, new situation, NFL, new system, new scheme. Hopefully for Trace Mack, it's pretty much see ball, kick ball, ball goes through uprights more than less. We'll put it that way.
18: Kurt in Appleton, Smack has to go.
20: Oh, gosh.
18: He's already calling for his head.
20: Oh, uh-oh. All right, let's...
18: McHouse had a great idea yesterday. Yes. Why don't they put add another upright to the back of the goalpost so there's...
20: Mm-hmm, three of them?
18: Yeah, so he can aim for that down the middle. If he's going to hit the goalpost all the time anyway, aim for the one in the middle. See the one in the middle? It's like we're telling you you're not very bright.
20: See that's genius.
18: Yeah, kind of like Forrest Gump. Run that way.
20: Yes.
18: Yeah, kick it that way.
20: When he's with Alabama, that's a good call.
18: Jerry Brondre, Matt told the refs to not signal if the kick was good or not for Trace Smack. Really? I don't want to get him down? Is he going to go over and have his juice box with Tony Giordano?
20: I think I have the clip of Trace Smack.
18: When he was drafted?
20: Oh,
18: this
20: gosh.
18: Is clean, right? I was a little...
20: Yeah, no, this is clean.
18: I wasn't working blue that day.
20: I believe it's 100%
18: clean. I believe.
20: Clean.
18: Here it is.
20: You know what? We have the... Yeah, here it is. Here it is. And here we go.
0: No good, and the Packers lose again.
18: Wow, am I prophetic or what?
20: That's going to be a drop. They smacked off the goalpost, and the Packers
18: right.
20: lose again.
18: I expect you to put that in.
20: Yeah, that's pretty good.
18: I
20: think it's a little premature for the smack has to go. Come on, Kurt.
18: I just don't understand why they can't get this kicking position resolved. Does it seem to be a problem around the league? It just seems to be a problem in Green Bay. They're in their Super Bowl window with their franchise quarterback. You have Micah Parsons, supposedly a high-powered mm-hmm. offense, your highest-paid players at some positions, and you go in with a rookie kicker to go through this crap again. It's going to cost you games. It's going to cost growing pains.
20: Yes.
18: Mistakes, growing pains. I hope there's a plan B, whether it's bringing McMahon. At least McMahon miss. Was pretty solid during the regular season other than the Cleveland game.
20: There are some kickers out there, though, that...
18: Who are they?
20: That maybe would be... maybe tantalizing. Let's see. I'm going to make sure that this list does not look updated. So let me make sure I get a good list just before I spew any of these names. Sorry.
18: No problem. Peruse it. All right, let's talk about the offense. In three tries, the offense took in the two-minute drill. Only the number two offense legitimately got the offense in position to mm-hmm. score. They were down 2 points, ball at the 25, no timeouts. With the starters, Love would have been sacked by Brenton Cox on 3rd and 10. At the 49, but with no touching on the play, Love finished the play and he hit Reed for a first down. And then Smack hit the upright on a 52 yard. How's that footage going?
20: I have the. Oh, do you want me to pull it? Do you want me to play it again? I got it.
18: I can't get any worse.
20: I got it right here.
18: Here's Smack with the kick.
20: It's just so funny.
0: Oh my God! Is it even great, Smack? And here's the kick. It's smacked right off the goalpost. It's no good, and the Packers lose again.
18: And that's what happened in practice yesterday. No kidding. This is the truth.
20: I do have the list of kickers that are available. Again, we are not saying that the Packers should be doing anything about the kicker position. We are not saying that they should be looking at these options. We are just simply stating the fact of, let's say the Packers did want to explore their options. Who is available? Okay, your top options, Leo. Younghoe Koo. Remember Younghoe Koo with the Atlanta Falcons and the New York Giants? He is famous from last year from kicking ahead of the ball when he completely missed the football last season on a Monday Night Football game. I'm sure if you saw the video, you'd remember Younghoe Koo.
18: Wasn't he fairly good early in his career?
20: He was very good in Atlanta. Okay. He is 31, so he's a little bit of a younger, quote-unquote, option as a kicker.
18: He's young Koo? He's very young?
20: He's Younghoe Koo, and he is a younger option. He's earned over $22 million in the NFL. Okay, another option. Greg Joseph, former kicker for the Vikings.
18: He had a cup of coffee in Green Bay.
20: That's right, Greg Joseph. I don't even know if he actually kicked the game in Green Bay. He was in training camp for a little bit last year, but Greg Joseph could bring back a familiar face. Our good buddy Brandon McManus, he is available on the NFL free agent wire. And then a couple other options. Eddie Pinheiro. Recently signed by the Carolina Panthers. Pinheiro, he's not available.
18: I think
20: anymore.
18: I had a Pinheiro at my birthday party when I was 10.
20: Yeah, I'm sorry. Doo-doo-doo.
18: Oh, that's a pinata.
20: That's pretty good. Yeah, that's pretty good.
18: David Spaghetti on the Cease Electronics text line. How many games did the Packers win because the competition missed a game-winning field goal? I don't think any.
20: Last year?
18: Yeah.
20: None.
18: Teams always, opposing kickers, I go to games. I watch them on television. Opposing kickers practically always make their kicks at Lambeau.
20: Yeah.
18: They like kicking there. The Packers can't find a kicker to make a field goal at Lambeau Field. So frustrating.
20: I'm trying to think. I mean,
18: tomorrow's poll question. What's more frustrating, the Brewers offense currently or the Packers special teams?
20: Oh, that's a great question. Right now or over time?
18: Just over the last year.
20: That's a fun one to think about. Oh, the last two names I'll offer. Michael Badgley, he's recovering from a torn hamstring, so he's probably not going to be an option for this season, so irrelevant. But maybe a long-term, if they wanted to sign him to the practice squad, Michael Badgley, and then, of course, Justin Tucker. Yeah.
18: Is he out of his legal problems yet?
20: He is not. He's eligible to return.
18: So McManus is signed with someone else?
20: Yeah. Wait a sec. He's had workouts with teams like the Saints. He's well regarded as one of the most accurate kickers in NFL history. But
18: who's that?
20: Justin Tucker. I
18: pick him up.
20: There's no. Come on. Not happening. Come on.
18: Are other teams are letting him try out? Why can't the Packers?
20: He did try out for the Saints. So
18: okay.
20: We'll have to just kind of wait. I don't think his legal battles are exactly finalized yet. But the kicker situation is going to be it's going to be one that's going to be followed the most closely for sure during training camp, Leo.
18: Brian in Greenville, let's not look past the long snapper still out. Just a click of timing could make a difference. Yeah, possibly. Jerry Browndre, that was a great one, Leo. Oh, with the draft thing?
20: Eddie Pinheiro.
18: Oh, Pinheiro, Pinata. Not
20: Pinheiro,
18: bad.
20: Pinheiro, Pinata, or he smacks off the uprights.
18: Yeah.
20: Such a great clip.
18: And Trapper Bob and Nina, is this clean? Cram it up your cram hole. We'll have to go full Dan Campbell and go for it on fourth down.
20: Yeah.
18: All right.
20: You know what? I could be convinced of that very easily this season because, you know what? Screw it. I'm sick of these kickers. I'm sick of them screwing things up. Go for it on fourth and one and live with it after that.
18: Oh, dice shaking Lamar. Oh. Has Martin Gramatica recovered from his celebratory injury yet?
20: Oh, pick my God. Up. What a moment that was. My gosh.
18: He was another kicker we didn't like in Green Bay.
20: No. Both the Gramaticas were not well liked in Green
18: Martin
20: Bay.
18: And Bill?
20: That's right.
18: That's right.
20: Billy Gramatica.
18: Yeah. Are you saying that grammatically correct?
20: Oh, my God. That's another one. Leo, you're on your game today, dude.
18: I'm not bad.
20: Pretty impressive.
18: Hey, big golf outing coming up. Riverside Bar and Grill, August 28th. Reed Golf Course.
20: Yes.
18: Big party after. Proceeds going to some charities here in the Fox Cities. It's going to be a good one. It's only $100 a guy, $400 a team. That's 18 holes of golf, a cart, and you'll get beverages and food and a lot of prizes, skin games, the whole nine yards.
20: Nice.
18: Yeah.
20: It's a great deal.
18: Yeah. There's some big timers playing in this one. So get your – I'm playing.
20: Are you really? Okay,
18: good. I wanted you to play, but of course you'll be out of town.
20: I'm in the
18: the Netherlands that weekend?
20: Yeah, I'm in the Netherlands. Some part of me wishes. Who are you playing with, you know? TBD?
18: Yeah, Ray Kuiper.
20: Oh, nice.
18: My two high school buddies, Bruce and Mike,
20: Heck yeah.
18: Are both good.
20: Let's go.
18: Bruce – Ray can hit bombs. We just got to get him straightened out a little bit.
20: Yep.
18: Quit hitting it over, Ray. you idiot. Bruce.
20: Consistent.
18: I could put him. I know you always talk about Georgie being a good golfer.
20: Georgie, yeah. Georgie's a good golfer.
18: He's like Brad the Barber-ish.
20: Okay,
18: he's, he's good.
20: Brad's a good player, too. So,
18: I mean, Bruce is, if he's playing alone, he's
20: steady Eddie.
18: He's going for a birdie pretty much every hole.
20: Oh, well, then
18: not that he's going to get a birdie on every hole, but it's going to be a birdie or a par practically on every
20: hole. Technically, aren't we all going for birdies once we hit in that tee box, Leo?
18: Well, you got to be up on the green in two on a par four, and he's there, and I'm off the green. So only one stroke behind.
20: You're by the beverage cart. That's where Leo is.
18: You talking my kind of lingo. Riverside Bar and Grill, you know where they are. 906 South Old Oneida Street in the Flats, Appleton. All right, more football when we come back. Little Bucky banter. What the heck? Badgers are going to be here before you know it.
20: I know. A little bit more than a month from now, Badgers and Notre Dame. Wow, that's coming up pretty quick here, Leo. Let's go.
18: That and more coming your way right here on the show with Tony G and Leo.

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11: This afternoon, clouds are starting to increase and the possibility of thunderstorms continue to be spotty today. Warm, humid, and breezy with highs back in the low 80s. Tonight, scattered storms, another muggy evening with lows back in the low 60s. Tomorrow, 70s with more filtered sunshine. From the WBAY First Solar Weather Center, I'm meteorologist Nolan Kane.
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16: Kirsty, you kiss my both cheeks, both lips, right here.
17: How is that not funny? Oh, did you hear a little comedy clip on Friday? Wanted to lighten the mood a little bit?
18: No, I did not.
17: From Dustin Nickerson. He did this whole bit on Looney Tunes. He was explaining it to his kids. It was so funny.
18: I bet that would be a good one.
17: I'll send it to you.
18: Yeah, send it to me, please.
17: Yeah. You missed out.
18: The Score Squad. Yeah, I was too busy getting our buddy Joji married that day.
17: Joji. So was apologies. It on Friday or Saturday?
18: Friday. Friday's okay. When he got hitched, if you will.
17: So time for a little Bucky banter, more football for David Springetti, because that's what he requested.
18: That's right.
17: We try to meet the needs of our listeners on a daily basis. Hey, we're kind of full bore into football season now, but it's training camp and it's preseason and there's news, but yet there's not.
18: Yeah, I mean, right now for the Packers, you're getting some things. You're seeing trends. Obviously, the kicking situation,
17: there's stories.
18: Yes, that's exactly it. There's stories.
17: Until they start playing real games.
18: Yeah, we don't have anything that we can really sink our teeth into for, like, stats.
17: And honestly, it's just not that fun to do it for my job.
18: Well, there can be some validity for like the one-on-one drills, how the offense is looking, how the defense is looking. Like you can get into some of those, but
17: to sit here and talk for 2 hours about it,
18: correct?
17: I don't think so, Tim.
18: Well, and the problem is yeah. Well, you know what? We'll leave it at that. So let's talk some Badgers football in the
17: quarterback
18: situation.
17: But the bottom line is, we're going to talk a lot of football in the
18: heck
17: coming
18: yeah.
17: months.
18: Let's do it.
17: It's going to be almost unbelievable the amount of football.
18: We are like this close to a Badgers training camp getting off and rolling here. I believe that's on Thursday is when training camp begins for the Wisconsin football Badgers. And then once that opens, preseason football starts on Thursday. So we have a preseason football game, which you can actually listen to right here on the Score. We've got preseason football as the Carolina Panthers. Oh, gosh. Who in the world?
17: The Hall of Fame game.
18: The Hall of Fame game you can listen to right here on the Score. It is the Carolina Panthers and the Arizona Cardinals. Coverage will begin right here on the Score at 7 o'clock from Westwood One. Hall of Fame game action. And then once we get to Hall of Fame game, there is a football game that has been played, and the Packers, they open their preseason on Thursday the 13th, and it sounds like Aaron Rodgers may play against the Packers next Thursday. How about that?
17: That'd be cool.
18: But let's talk some Badgers football as we are getting closer and closer.
17: Two things I want to accomplish here in this segment. We didn't get your quick outlook on the Packers season, so we'll do that at the end of this segment.
18: Sure.
17: But first, let's dive into some Bucky banter. The Wisconsin Badgers have had a ton of issues at the quarterback position. It seems like the last umpteen years in the opening game, the starting quarterback for the Wisconsin Badgers has gone down with a season-ending injury. It happened at least the last 2 years. And they've had little or no depth behind the starting quarterback. And it's basically ruined their seasons. Mm-hmm. It's not all that, but who was on the field for basically the whole second half of the season last year?
18: It was
17: Carter Smith.
18: Yes.
17: He was not ready.
18: No. He had some flashes where he showed, there's some things here that we can maybe work with, but no, he is nowhere even in the stratosphere for a starting quarterback yet in college football.
17: Okay, so your starter right now and a big get was Old Dominion transfer Colton Joseph, who was only one of two quarterbacks in college football to throw for 2,000 yards and rush for 1,000. Common theme kind of coming with some of the new quarterbacks. They're dual threats.
18: Mm-hmm.
17: So you start with Joseph. We'll get your take after I give the full depth chart. Deuce Adams is a sophomore coming in. He was the top backup at Louisville last season. Looks like it'd be the top backup at Wisconsin, but yet another running quarterback.
18: Yeah.
17: Ryan Hopkins comes from UW, from national powerhouse Mater D High School in Santa Ana, California. 6'3", 205. Carter Smith, as you had mentioned, he's a big kid, 6'4", 208. Yep. And then Danny O'Neill, who had the Achilles tendon injury. He's still coming back from that. I don't know if we're going to see him at all this season. But let's start with Joseph. His connection with the receivers is going to be huge. I love the fact that he's a dual threat. He can run the football. You're a big college football guy. What can you tell us about Colton Joseph?
18: Yeah, I mean, Colton Joseph, you just look at the accolades. He's the Sun Belt Offensive Player of the Year, all Sun Belt second team, and a couple of Sun Belt Player of the Week awards as well. He's one of these guys that's going to put the Badgers in good spots. And really, Leo, we've said this for the last two or three seasons with the Wisconsin Badgers at the quarterback room. They just can't stay healthy. Like the health and everything that has transpired with this program has centered around, is the quarterback healthy? And Luke Fickle, that has been the bugaboo so far in his 3 years in Madison. Is year one, not a healthy quarterback. Year two, not a healthy quarterback. Year three, this is the big one here. Luke Fickle's seat is bubbling hot, obviously.
17: It's bubbling. I could care less about his seat bubbling.
18: It is hot. It's hot, hot, hot. It's like this.
7: Did you have fire in your gut?
18: There's a fire on Luke Fickle's butt right now. That's how hot it is for the
17: on his butt. You said butt.
18: I don't know if we have the
17: Joe Willie.
18: Yes. Or well, no. I think we do have that. I don't know if we have the laugh from a Family Guy. those funny laughs that we used to have on the...
17: Where did all the fun stuff go?
18: Well, Tony moved in and actually spruced this show up a little bit. But getting back to Colton Joseph, he's a guy that's going to, like you mentioned, a dual threat quarterback. And something that Wisconsin needs is they just need a playmaker at quarterback.
17: Yeah,
18: they have not had it, and they need a guy that's going to
17: Can win a game for you when needed.
18: Correct.
17: Because there were several games late in the season where the Badgers... You know, the defense put him in position. Mm-hmm. The defense played well.
18: Yes.
17: That second half of the season.
18: There were some signs there for beating Washington at home, beating Illinois at home. Illinois, a team that was, they weren't great last year, but they were a good team still. And Wisconsin, they thoroughly dominated that game on the line of scrimmage defensively.
17: Was it Oregon they gave all the Oregon all they could handle?
18: That was in Eugene, too. Oregon only scored 14 points against the, or I think it was 21 points by the end of it.
17: The Badgers had a big strip sack.
18: Yeah.
17: Posa, I think.
18: Yes.
17: Late in that game where they had an opportunity, but the offense and the quarterback position, I think it was Carter Smith, could not move the ball.
18: I don't think Carter Smith was there yet at that time.
17: Well, regardless of who it was,
18: it wasn't good.
17: Play at quarterback was not great.
18: No, no. The Badgers, that's been the bugaboo, is who's the quarterback and can they take you to that next level? Obviously, we're going to learn a ton about this Badgers team and Colton Joseph week one as they take on Notre Dame, a Notre Dame team that is I believe the last time I saw, they're a 3-touchdown favorite against Wisconsin, and that's with it even being a neutral site game at Lambeau Field. So this is going to be, and I know that you will guess the spread as the season gets closer.
17: Oh,
18: so
17: we have to get that Tony will change. Into that, yeah.
18: That will change, of course, but...
17: Where'd my hoop go, by the way?
18: It's down here.
17: Okay.
18: It's alive. It's alive and well.
17: I got to get that hoop back.
18: We'll get it.
17: Got to make the shot.
18: You do got to make the shot.
17: Yeah. I haven't shot free throws in so long.
18: At the Y or here?
17: Well, the gyms are over. Oh, there's camps. And
18: overpopulated. Yeah, there's a lot of kids, I'd imagine.
17: Well, there's too many kids.
18: Yeah, but...
17: Stay out of my gym.
18: I mean, Leo, as we look at it right now, August 4th, 2026, I think Colton Joseph is probably the best quarterback that we have seen go through the doors in Madison for the UW football program with Luke Fickell specifically. How are you feeling? Like, what will be considered a tolerable season and a season that you would be okay bringing back Luke Fickell and you would be okay with the performance of Colton Joseph?
17: Oh, it's... coming down to being bowl eligible again, and that's 6 wins. I don't with this schedule. I don't.
18: They
17: I think
18: to.
17: 6 wins is definitely possible.
18: I think it's likely, to be honest with you.
17: To go 6-6, I think they can do that.
18: Yep.
17: And with better play at the quarterback position, they brought in a running back as well. I mean, we'll talk about that in the coming days from Iowa State, who can tote the rock.
18: Yeah.
17: But the key is up front. Protecting Colton Joseph, opening holes for the running backs, hopefully kind of getting back to Wisconsin-type football, which is a run-first team. But if you have a quarterback that can run as well, that's a dual threat, that can make plays, passing and or running, that's going to bring a lot to this team. Yeah, it's going to be tough to beat Notre Dame, but be competitive in that game and then win the games you're supposed to win, get 6 wins, get back to a bowl, I think kind of reinvent this team. Because I don't know what the hell he was doing when he first came in.
18: Yeah, so I don't know.
17: He tried to change everything, and we've seen this movie before at Wisconsin. It
18: Gary Anderson.
17: Work.
18: Yeah.
17: It's run the damn football. Well, get back to Leo basics. Run the damn football.
18: And we're seeing it, too, with other Big Ten teams like Indiana. I know Indiana, they had the Heisman Trophy winner at quarterback, so they could throw the pigskin around whenever they wanted. But we're seeing it at Ohio State. We're seeing it at your powerhouses, maybe not Michigan last year, but previous years. All three of those teams, they run the football to set up the pass. It's really not a hard concept. And for Wisconsin, when it's 3rd and 8 every single darn time you touch the field and every drive, it's hard for a quarterback to get settled. It's hard for a quarterback to get into a rhythm and flow that you can win a ton of football games with that. And the Badgers, they just didn't run the ball well enough the last couple of years. And that's really what it stems down to. Can you play traditional Wisconsin football? If you can do that, you're going to give yourself a chance to win not only the 6 games, Leo, but I'm thinking 7 or 8 games is possible.
17: Definitely
18: this year.
17: Possible. I mean, I think their ceiling's 8 and their floor should be 5 or 6.
18: And if that's where the floor is, that's a step up from where it was the last couple of seasons.
17: Right.
18: However, we do have to talk about the negative real quick. if the Badgers only win four or five, if they only win three or four games this year, then
17: he might be out.
18: They have no choice.
17: Or he might just resign and just say, I'm not getting it done. And then you're starting all over again. Then you call Jim Leonard and get back to old Wisconsin football.
18: If that's the case, you're going in the wrong direction for it's probably going to take you three more years to get back into the.
17: How do you think this would have played out if Jim Leonard would have got this job? Just kind of more of the same.
18: That's a great question.
17: Just kind of like the seven wins and going to a bowl. And
18: I think that they wouldn't have bottomed out like they did.
17: It would have been the Paul Chryst.
18: Yes.
17: What was going on there?
18: They probably would have won seven or eight games, and everyone would be clamoring for. This Badgers team, all they do is win seven or eight games. They can never get to the college football playoff. What is wrong with this program? Yeah. Well, now that you have seen the pitfalls of winning three or four games a season, now you are thinking, oh, we take that in a heartbeat. But when you're in it, you never are thinking like that.
17: Mm-hmm. Exactly. Overall, do you think the depth is better for the Badgers with Joseph, Deuce Adams, this young phenom coming in from California, Hopkins, moving Carter Smith down to the four spot in your... In your depth chart, on paper, it looks much better.
18: I need to see Colton Joseph. Like that's really what it comes down to. If Colton Joseph can play, then the depth is already better. But if Colton Joseph, let's say game one, the Badgers get bit by a hamstring or a leg injury or whatever it may be.
17: Well, that's another reason you run the football.
18: Yes.
17: If you can run the football somewhat against Notre Dame in that first game and keep that high-powered offense off the field, that's probably your only chance to win. If you're going to get in a shootout with them,
18: they're going to lose by 30.
17: They're going to get boat raced by three or four touchdowns.
18: Yep. Running the ball, owning the clock, and they just have to stay healthy. Like I know it's so basic and it's so I would say entertaining answer, but this Badgers team, all we've seen the last three or four seasons is the quarterback gets hurt and this team stinks. What happens if the quarterback doesn't get hurt? Let's find that out this season with Colton Joseph. How about that, Leo?
17: Let's see what happens. That's all we can do. All right, we got about a minute before we need to step away. Just your quick overview. How do you see the Green Bay Packers season playing out?
18: I think it's going to be a very similar start to last season. I think that, the way that the Packers schedule is made out or the way that it is it is laid out, I should say, for this team, I think they get off to a hot start. I think it's a team that probably starts 6-2, maybe even 7-1 if everything goes perfectly, and that's without Micah Parsons. I think that is the best case scenario. I think you're looking at a team that goes 5-3 or 6-2.
17: Okay.
18: 7-1 at the best. But I think 5-3 is your floor for this team the first 8 games. I think Micah Parsons comes back and I think they struggle a little bit more in the second half of the season. It's just going to be a carbon copy of last year, and I do think they get out of the wild card round this year. They win a wild card game. But I think it ends in the divisional round, and we're talking about the same exact thing with Matt LaFleur, is can he get you to a Super Bowl? And I think we're going to go on this vicious carousel ride for way too many times than we want.
17: Yeah. Man, you're a lot more optimistic than I am at this point. I just see the offensive line being a problem, cornerback position. Can the running back room be kind of carry this team? You know, the unknown with Josh Jacobs. We'll see.
18: Yeah,
17: the preseason is kind of like developing chemistry, getting your quarterback ready to play for the season, and you know, staying healthy. And then you just come out. They're not going to play a lot, the starters.
18: Yeah, I mean, I agree.
17: That's the most horrible thing about preseason football. I mean, you'll get to see the starters
18: maybe for a series.
17: In one game for a series, and then you bubble wrap them.
18: Yep.
17: Which you have to do.
18: Because you have no choice.
17: If you lose these guys, you're, as I always say, the season is over.
18: Correct. Especially your quarterback. Jordan Love gets hurt. What I mean, I know you got Tyrod Taylor, so he can come in and help, but it's still not going to be what Jordan Love is. I do agree with all the talking points that you mentioned. The offensive line is a lot more of a worrisome spot than I think a lot of people are leading it out to be. I think they're going to be okay on the offensive line, but man, the cornerback room, it's still, I just have the heebie-jeebies about what could be with that cornerback room.
17: They're so strong at safety, and the corners are just, it's a weak spot.
18: If Cisse is good.
17: If he can come and play and be a consistent contributor as a rookie, first of all, I'll eat my words.
18: Yes.
17: And that'll help that team tremendously.
18: It turns them into a...
17: Jonathan Gannon's the wild card right now for me. I wasn't gaga about this hire, but I'm just reading so many good things that he's doing with his defense.
18: Yeah, but these
17: so
18: are...
17: So if the defense, you know, can kind of carry this team until Micah comes back, I mean, it's a lot to ask.
18: These articles are
17: going to... You have to generate pass rush.
18: No, I agree.
17: Whatever it takes.
18: Yep.
17: Up front, corner blitzes, whatever it may be.
18: It's a big year for the Packers, to
17: All
18: say
17: right,
18: the least.
17: There is your Bucky banter. We'll finish up strong today with the stiff of the day when we come back.
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8: Well, Major League Baseball's trade deadline has come and gone, and the Milwaukee Brewers were active at acquiring some arms. After missing out on Tarek Skubal, the Brewers shifted, and they got St. Louis Cardinals veteran starter Dustin May, as well as lefty reliever Jojo Romero, in exchange for minor league outfielders in Alexander Frias and Josiah Ragsdale. The crew was not done there. They then bolstered their bullpen by attaining reliever Antonio Senzatella from the Rockies for left-hander Mark Manfredi and infielder Juan Martinez. Brewers GM Matt Arnold said they were in a lot of things, but felt that pitching was their greatest need.
9: Yeah, certainly. I think, especially this time of year, like, it's really, you can never have enough pitching, and I think the guys that we got are pretty battle-tested, experienced guys. You know, Dustin May and Jojo Romero and Antonio Senzatella, like, these guys have pitched in some big games, and they're tough, and they're experienced, and so I think they're going to fit in really well.
8: Yesterday also saw the Brewers welcome in the Pirates to American Family Field, where they would lose to Pittsburgh 4-3. Offensively, both Joey Ortiz and Andrew Vaughn would pick up RBIs. Well, starting pitcher Brandon Sproat would take the loss. He would go 3 innings, giving up 5 hits, 4 earned runs while striking out 4. It'll be Brewers and Pirates again tonight. First pitch, 6:40.
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8: Today, the Packers will hold this week's last public practice before family night inside Lambeau Field on Friday, August 7th. And finally, Wisconsin football will have a local media day on Wednesday before starting their fall camp on Thursday. For the Wisconsin Sports Zone Network, I'm Eba.
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4: It does sound very similar. Yeah, I don't disagree.
3: How about that? How about that, ladies and gentlemen? Well, I'm kind of sad. This is it.
4: You're the end
3: of you and I. I mean, I'm happy Tony.
4: Your partner returns.
3: We'll spend 2 hours talking about his wedding and which I was there. It was great. I gave a great speech, as we're all well aware of.
4: Your tux looked great on you.
3: I look great. That weight loss prior, that kind of helped.
4: It looks good. You look
3: I put
4: great.
3: On the feed bag. I put on 2 pounds since. Oh, they took care of me.
4: 2 pounds is nothing.
3: All that Italian food from the Giordano's.
4: That's right. They take care of their
3: lasagna
4: people.
3: Lasagna.
4: They take care of their people.
3: Mozzarella.
4: Are you excited to have Tony back tomorrow?
3: Yeah, of course.
4: Yeah, it'll be good to get
3: He's the future of the station. I'm just his mentor
4: back.
3: For as long as you keep me.
4: That's fair.
3: Yeah.
4: You're not going anywhere.
3: I hope not.
4: No.
3: I told you. If anything ever pops up, you better be nice and at least...
4: I will always be nice to you. I will always be nice to you. You don't have to worry about that.
3: No, I'm planning on staying.
4: I'm not going anywhere.
3: I just don't want to do the sales thing at the end of the year.
4: Totally get it.
3: I'm going to give it as hard as I can until then.
4: Well, you're giving it.
3: I'm working with some new people.
4: I love it.
3: Yeah, we're gonna get this... We're going to get this all segued into Tony, and it's going to be a smooth transition.
4: Yes, it will.
3: Unlike when some other people left.
4: Should we get the stiff of the day?
3: Those people could have been the stiff of the day. Yeah, let's get to the stiff of the day.
0: They're a thorn in your side, a pebble in your shoe.
5: You've had this pair of extra gloves this whole time?
6: Yeah, we're in the Rockies.
0: A grinder of your gears.
7: You know what really grinds my gears? People in the 19th century. Why don't they get with the freaking program?
0: Who's driving Tony G and Leo crazy today?
8: You're gonna do it! No!
0: Strap in, Score Squad. It's time for Stiff of the Day.
3: Well, as I said in our Brewer coverage in the first hour, I'm a little disappointed the Brewers didn't pick up a bat yesterday. I think they need it. So I'm going to put... This is a group effort, just from yesterday. It was a day of frustration for the Kype. And a lot of Brewer fans, not only me.
4: Yeah.
3: So I'm going to start with Matt Arnold for not going out and getting some help for his offense because you have great pitching. And what are you doing about it? To score more runs, maybe hit a few more home runs. So he's number one on the list. Then Brandon Sproat comes in. Fighting for his spot in a rotation and just lays a complete egg.
4: Oh, he fought all right.
3: Yeah. He fought the law and the law won, I'll tell you that right now. And then I'm going to throw the top of the Brewers' order in there, too, going 0 for 14 last night. A lot of strikeouts, a lot of leading the way, Christian Yelich.
4: 0 for 14.
3: So not the whole Brewers team, because Joey Ortiz, 3 hits last night.
4: Yeah, pretty good.
3: That guy is doing... Talk about a team player. Talk about a positive note.
4: Yeah.
3: Joey Ortiz playing solid defense. 3 hits last night, leading the way. And these stiffs up at the top of the order couldn't get the job done.
4: It has not been good for Milwaukee over the last week or so. We'll see if the Brewers can get back on track. 6:40 first pitch, 6:05 pregame catch out over on our sister station. AM 1150, 103.5, 106.3 WHBY. Leo, what a week it was.
3: It was a fun 2 days. Many short shows coming up this week. Tony G back with me tomorrow. He'll take over the driver's seat again. And the Don will be stopping by.
4: That's right.
3: That's going to be a good one. Well, thanks, buddy. We appreciate you, as DK just said. And you'll be back.
4: Yeah, I mean, I'm not going anywhere. I'll be back on the Appleton Engraving Fantasy Football Show coming up here, like Leo mentioned.
3: August 27th.
4: So we're not going anywhere. And DK, I know for sure, wants to... will be listening to that show every week. I can guarantee you that.
3: Oh, man.
4: He's a fantasy football nut, is what he told me.
3: We need

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12: This afternoon, clouds are starting to increase and the possibility of thunderstorms continue to be spotty today. Warm, humid, and breezy with highs back in the low 80s. Tonight, scattered storms, another muggy evening with lows back in the low 60s. Tomorrow, 70s with more filtered sunshine. From the WBAY First.

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12: This afternoon, clouds are starting to increase and the possibility of thunderstorms continue to be spotty today. Warm, humid, and breezy with highs back in the low 80s. Tonight, scattered storms, another muggy evening with lows back in the low 60s. Tomorrow, 70s with more filtered sunshine. From the WBAY First Solar Weather Center, I'm meteorologist Nolan Kane.
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17: Bijan Robinson is now the highest paid running back in NFL history as the Falcons gave Robinson a three-year extension that could be worth up to $75 million. Reports say he gets $51 million guaranteed. The $25 million average annual salary for Robinson, more than any other running back has ever made in the game. The Bears and tackle Darnell Wright agreed to terms on a four-year, $116 million extension. Wright's $29 million a year is the second most in the NFL for an offensive lineman, behind Laremy Tunsil of the Commanders. The Ravens and wide receiver Zay Flowers agreed to terms on a four-year extension worth $140 million. His average annual salary of $35 million is tied for fourth best in the NFL. Some bad news out of Atlanta is Falcons edge rusher Jalen Walker could miss the season after suffering an apparent ACL injury in practice. Ohio State, the preseason number one in the top 25 college football coaches poll. Oregon second and Georgia third.
18: Play ball.
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10: 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I'm Susie Armstrong. 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
5: After a five-year absence, Daytona International Speedway today announced that The Clash is returning to the World Center of Racing. The Wheatley Vodka Clash will once again kick off the 2027 edition of Speed Weeks presented by Advent Health on Saturday, February 13th. The fan-favorite NASCAR Cup Series event was last contested in Daytona in 2021 on the road course and was won by the late Kyle Busch. Since then, it ran at the Los Angeles Memorial Coliseum and Bowman Gray Stadium. The announcement included the full schedule for the venerable facility, including the 69th running of the Daytona 500 on Sunday, February 21st. I'm Susie Armstrong. This is NASCAR Today on the Motor Racing Network.
6: And a pitch missed up and all the way back to the backstop. And moving up 90 feet as Rodriguez makes a big turn at second and puts the brakes on as Contreras had to go through John Lipka to get back to that baseball. Wouldn't have mattered. It'll be a wild pitch charged to Sproat on a sinker that got away up and outside at 95. Contreras just couldn't get to it. And now the runner in scoring position. It's one ball and one strike on Jacob Gonzalez. Sproat kicks, delivers, and down and in and all the way back to the backstop at another 90 feet for Rodriguez. And the folks here at American Family Field aren't happy. And Pat Murphy's out of the dugout. Pat Murphy is out of the dugout, and he is making a trip to come talk to Brandon Sproat. And there will be a, I think, pretty blunt message sent here. In fact, he's going to make the call to the bullpen. Stallings was getting loose, and that's going to be it. So, in the middle of the count, Pat Murphy is lifting Brandon Sproat with a 2-1 count to bring Garrett Stallings into this game.
7: The kid is great. He's got so much potential. He really does. He has so much potential. Two out walks, things like that. Big misses, wild pitches, you know, that stuff.

0: $1 million guaranteed. A report from the NFL Network says that right now, Tua Tagovailoa is likely to be the team's starting quarterback in week one as Michael Penix Jr. continues to rehab from his knee injury. And speaking of the Falcons and knee injuries, edge rusher Jalen Walker went down in practice today, and the NFL Network says that he suffered an apparent injury to his ACL. He will undergo more tests. The Bears and tackle Darnell Wright have agreed to terms on a four-year, $116 million extension, with $93 million of that guaranteed. The Ravens gave wide receiver Zay Flowers a four-year, $140 million extension. Ohio State's the preseason number one in the college football top 25 coaches rankings. Oregon second, Georgia is third.
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5: This afternoon, clouds are starting to increase and the possibility of thunderstorms continue to be spotty today. Warm, humid, and breezy with highs back in the low 80s. Tonight, scattered storms, another muggy evening with lows back in the low 60s. Tomorrow, 70s with more filtered sunshine. From the WBAY First Solar Weather Center, I'm meteorologist Nolan Kane.
6: So they asked for something totally different from the Brewers than they asked of the Detroit Tigers. So you're asking me for one of my best young pitchers in my entire organization, the number one organization in the league, and my number two prospect. But you're asking the Dodgers only to give up their fifth and their eighth? F you. You know, like, can you blame it? And if they were doing the same thing to the Rays and the same thing to these other teams, can you blame these other teams? What? Wait a minute. Why are we paying this? The Dodgers are only paying that for us to beat that offer. We can, you know, so I can see why the Brewers or any of these other teams might have passed or just gave up and said, you know what, they're shipping them to the Dodgers because they have a plan.
7: More from Mike Felger, a Boston-based sports commentator who happens to be a Brewers fan. And I think it's some of the best commentary I've heard in the last 48 hours about the Brewers and Tarek Skubal. If you think the Brewers should have given up Logan Henderson or Jesus Madé to Detroit in order to get Tarek Skubal, that's fine. That's a fine opinion to have. I think the take or the, you know, the what's the word I'm looking for? The takeaway or the point, I guess. I don't know. I can't think of the perfect word. Is that the Brewers were they were asked to give up more. They were asked to give up 150, 200 cents on the dollar. The Dodgers were not forced to give up their version of Jesus Madé or Logan Henderson. The Brewers were. That's the rub to me. And if you think they should have given up Madé or Henderson, I don't think most of you do. A lot of people, I think, throw Logan Henderson around so flippantly as trade bait, which is nuts to me because basically at every point in his major league career, he's been an excellent pitcher. And with so much control, like, no, I would not have given up Logan Henderson. I would have not given up Jesus Madé. I might have given up Luis Peña, and the Brewers put him in the offer. And I guess not good enough for the Tigers. Maybe if Luis Peña was a Dodgers prospect, would have been good enough. I don't know. Brian Butch going to join us next to talk about his sweat equity camp coming up on Thursday to raise money for disaster relief, tornado relief in the Valley, the Fox Valley. We'll talk to him and try to spread the word about some great things that are being done in ways that we can all help the rest of the state can help. He's coming up next.
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11: Well, the Brewers are going to be back in action tonight, a day after they added a trade deadline in the form of pitchers Rusty May and Jojo Romero from the Cubs, along with Antonio Zenzatella from the Rockies. The moves were not ones that were high profile, unlike the additions the Cubs made as they chased the Brewers in the NL Central. But general manager Matt Arnold believes the team got better.
12: We were in on a lot of things. I think we did what we can to help the team. And, you know, when you're in on a lot of stuff, there's certainly some things that where you come up short and you just got to pick yourself up and dust yourself off and try to do what you can to get the next thing. And ultimately, I think we were able to accomplish a lot over the last 48 hours to get some stuff done to really help the team.
11: Milwaukee going to look to get back on track tonight after falling to the Pirates last night. Logan Henderson gets the ball for the Crew, comes in 5-1 with a 2.66 ERA. He didn't give up any runs in his last start. Pittsburgh going to counter with Jared Jones. He's 2-2 with a 3.81 ERA. Pirates lost his last start after he allowed 3 runs over 6 innings. Milwaukee heads into the night with a 5.5 game lead on the Cubs in the division. First pitch is set for 6:40.
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2: We're off and running on a Tuesday night alongside Matt Eumanns. I'm Tim Murray. Matt, we got the Bet Bashers starting to make their way into lovely Las Vegas and here at Circa. And the one and only Brett McMurphy. I was just chatting with him not too long ago, and he's going to join us in studio. So the big shots are coming around. Word on the street, rumor has it, the Bear, Chris Felica, is in town. And I just saw Will Hill, and I think he did about three sets of curls before coming into studio.
3: Will Hill is here, and he's got his seven or eight kids with him.
2: I think it's nine, ten?
3: I don't know. They're not allowed to be in Circa, the kids, so I think he's staying down at the D, but... Yeah, we're seeing a lot of Bet Bashers. We were meeting some outside the studio right before the show tonight. Anytime you have the man, the myth, the mustache, the McMurphy on the show, it's a special show.
2: Especially in studio. So he will...
3: How about Jeff Sherman? First time he's a member of the Circus Sports Odds team, he's going to be on the show tonight.
2: We can revisit our Behind the Counter with Jeff Sherman. Yeah. So excited to talk to Jeff. We'll talk to Matt Grill. David Behrman will jump on the show. So a whole lot going on. As always, just a reminder, the VSIN College Football Betting Guide is out, and we will be talking college football throughout the show as well. But Matt, you know, we were welcomed to a pretty exciting day yesterday of Major League Baseball. Some comebacks, some big-time performances, some underdogs playing well, and...

0: tonight, Matt, in just a little bit, we will see the debut of one Tarek Skubal as a member of the Los Angeles Dodgers, and that is where we start our show.
1: The lights are on and the stakes are high. It's the primetime game of the night.
0: Now, we were just talking, I think you and I were both talking to a loyal listener who lives in Chicago, and he said, do the Cubs have a shot tonight against Skubal? I said, yes, I think so. I think they do have a shot. And that is our game of the night, Chicago Cubs, after winning last night 10-5 over the Los Angeles Dodgers. They are pretty significant underdogs, even though, Matt, last night when we looked at the board, there were some -$2 out there. And here at Circa, it's down to -185. So is there some sharp money coming in on the Chicago Cubs at +165 as a home underdog?
2: Well, I would believe so. I noticed today, if you look at the betting splits, several sportsbooks reporting the Dodgers taking more than 80% of the bets and the money. And when you have a situation like that with a public favorite and lopsided action, a lot of times you will get sharper play on the home dog, and I think that's the situation we have tonight with the Cubs. And also, you got a pitcher going for the Cubs who's got a pretty good background as an underdog.
0: Tweet today from @bet_labs, Javier Assad, 20-9 straight up in his career at Wrigley Field, 9-2 straight up, Matt, as an underdog. And Assad, the starter tonight for the Chicago Cubs at around +165. So to our loyal listener who made a point to stop by the studio, much appreciated to him. He said hello to you, hello to me. And he said, do they have a shot? I said, yeah, they do. And I wouldn't be opposed to a little bet on the Chicago Cubs tonight as a home dog against Skubal.
2: You wouldn't be opposed to it, but did you make the bet?
0: I have not yet, Matt. Okay. I am thought about bets last night, and those the ones that I didn't play did not fare all that well, or did fare well. So now I'm a little gun shy. I think I'm going to bet the Chicago Cubs. Does this number go up? Do I wait a little bit? Does a situation like last night unfold? If you remember, Tommy Edman, 3-run homer, top of the first inning, and then the Cubs quickly chipped away at that deficit and had a lead by the end of the second inning. Couple of bets to pass across. Our good friend and colleague, the Big Swede, Dustin Swedelson, on under Skubal strikeouts tonight, 7.5. He likes the Dodgers team total over 5.5. And Joe Sheehan also likes the Cubs money line. Javier Assad over strikeouts from Zachary Cohen. So a couple of bets over on our VSiN Pro page, VSiN.com/picks. So some bets for our game of the night, Dodgers-Cubs.
2: Second night in a row, game of the night, Dodgers-Cubs at Wrigley Field. Dodgers have dropped 4 in a row, Tim. So trying to stop that losing streak tonight. Joe Sheehan got a good price on the Cubs this morning, +183. Right now, it's +165 here at Circa.
0: Yeah, overnight, there were some juicy prices. There were some north of $2 prices on the Los Angeles Dodgers. Right now, as you look across the board, looks like the best price you can get. Looks like FanDuel and DraftKings in that +175-ish range. So that would be the best price that is out there right now. Dodgers-Cubs are game of the night. You know what, Matt? I'm in on the Cubs.
2: Are you?
0: Go Cubs, go! +176 at FanDuel. Let's lock that one in. I'll bet that one during the break. But we got a couple other games. Another game about to get underway. How about White Sox, Red Sox? Red Sox, arguably the hottest team in all of baseball. Very busy at the trade deadline, and the Chicago White Sox, your leaders in the American League Central, just like we all predicted preseason, and the Boston Red Sox at around $1.44 favorite tonight against the Chicago White Sox at home at Fenway Park. Who would have thunk preseason that one of the more important games on August 4th would be White Sox, Red Sox?
2: Well, the Red Sox are as hot as it gets right now. They're off a sweep of the Dodgers. I think we were talking about this last night. What, 21-3 in the last 24 games?
0: Yep.
2: That's not a team you want to bet against, but the White Sox, hot too. Martin going against Sandoval, the lefty, and I guess if I played it, it would be the White Sox +135. It looks like 137 might be the best number out there, but Martin has been really shaky lately. He got off to a really good start. Mike Palm and I were here on a Friday night talking about Martin for the White Sox and how impressive he had been early in the season. But, Tim, he's definitely come back to earth. You look over his last five or six starts, not really a bet-on pitcher. So I had to pass on the White Sox and really priced out of laying that number with the Red Sox at about 145.
0: Matt, about to get underway. Hashtag Yankees update. Looks like a beautiful night in the Bronx. Last night, it was not beautiful if you bet the Yankees. It was beautiful if you did bet the Cardinals in game. It was 7-6. Luis Garcia Jr. making his presence felt with authority in his Yankees debut. Took a made it a 7-6 lead, and then seven unanswered for the Cardinals. Yeah. Tonight, Matt, we get the New York Yankees at home. First pitch just moments away. Weathers toeing the rubber. Pretty big favorites are the Bronx Bombers, north of $2.
2: Well, the Yankees were the biggest favorites on last night's card, and they bombed. Like you said, a lot had to do with the bullpen. Aaron Boone, he's got the knack for making the wrong move when he goes to the bullpen. It was all the wrong moves last night, but it was more about Cam Schwitler, who's really poor in his start. His numbers on the road, I was looking at Cam Schwitler's numbers on the road. I'll mention those later in the show tonight. Just remarkable. It's Bob Gibson-like what he's doing on the road. At home, he stinks. Weathers has been decent at home, and he's been a somewhat reliable starter for the Yankees, actually off a really strong start. But I'm not going to lay this type of price with a Yankees team, by the way. It's got three new faces in the lineup tonight. I looked at the Yankees. One of those was in the lineup last night, and that was Luis Garcia, who had a three-run. Was that a three or a two-run
0: homer? Two-run homer, I believe.
2: Two-run homer last night. You've got Luis Garcia batting in the three spot tonight. Julio Ramos batting cleanup spot. The Yankees just acquired him from the Giants. And then George Lombard Jr. A lot of hype about this shortstop, top prospect for the Yankees. This guy called up. Anthony Volpe got sent down. Lombard's going to be batting eighth tonight. So something to get excited about here if you're a Yankees fan, that you've got three new faces in the lineup, including George Lombard, who you hope is going to develop into the future at shortstop.
0: So Yankees, Cardinals just about to get underway at Yankee Stadium. The Nationals and the Phillies, after the Phillies coming back, or came back, I should say, and beat the Nationals last night. That one, a Phillies 1-0 lead underway at Citizens Bank Park. The Milwaukee Brewers, Matt, Brewer fans not too pleased about the lack of activity. Plenty of other folks not pleased about it. And then they went out and lost to the Pirates last night. Mm-hmm. So Logan Henderson, he has been a big-time performer this year for the Brewers. Jared Jones gets the start for the Pirates. How about a total of seven tonight at AmFam Field?
2: Jared Jones is one of those pitchers who's got a lot of potential. Hasn't really delivered on it yet, but he shows flashes of it. I just don't like the way the Brewers are playing. They got shut out by the Angels on Sunday, lose again last night. You would think this is a good bounce-back spot for Henderson, but again, baseball betting is so much about the price, and you don't want to be laying 140 consistently. I don't love the way Milwaukee's playing, and if it's one thing if the Brewers are hot, Tim, it's a lot easier to lay the 140, but they're not.
0: Matt, the price on the Chicago Cubs, you talked about it last night as we were watching those two games unfold simultaneously. Cubs win 10-5, cut the deficit down to 5.5. The price on the Cubs during that win, and even after the win, was plus 450 for the Cubs to win the division at DraftKings. At this very moment, that number has dropped 80 cents down to plus 370.
2: I think FanDuel still has plus 410 if you like the Cubs to win the division. Last night, that was the best number I could find, was Cubs plus 410. But you're right, it was 450 during our show last night.
0: All right, Matt, I am in. I have placed a bet on tonight's Cubs-Dodgers game. Call me chicken, if you will, but I took the run line on the Cubs, plus 1.5 at plus 105. So still plus money, but I am in on the Cubs tonight, plus 1.5 against Tarik Skubal and the Dodgers. So I am in on that game. What could possibly go wrong, Matt? Betting baseball, fading Skubal in his debut.
2: I love the way the Cubs are playing right now. They're a hot team, confident team, and I do think they're going to, I said it's going to be a photo finish, a race to the wire in that division, and I don't mind that. I kind of like that bet on the Cubs tonight.
0: That's Matt Youmans. I'm Tim Murray. Underway, America's Insider. Brett McMurphy in studio with us coming up bottom of the hour.
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9: Atlanta Falcons running back Bijan Robinson is now the highest paid running back in NFL history, agreeing to a three-year extension worth $75 million. Breaks down to $25 million per season. Robinson gets $51 million guaranteed as part of the extension. The Ravens gave wide receiver Zay Flowers an extension, 4 years, $140 million, more than $100 million guaranteed for Flowers. The Bears inked tackle Darnell Wright to an extension, 4 years, $116 million. Reports say he gets $93 million guaranteed. Falcons edge rusher Jalen Walker could miss the season after suffering an apparent ACL injury in practice today. That's according to the NFL Network. Arizona Cardinals will start rookie Carson Beck at quarterback in their Hall of Fame game Thursday in Canton against the Panthers. Ohio State, the preseason number one in the top 25 college football coaches poll. Oregon second, followed by Georgia, Texas, and Notre Dame. Indiana comes in sixth. Tarik Skubal to make his Dodgers debut tonight against the Cubs.
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0: Alongside Matt Humans, I'm Tim Murray. Yankees Cardinals underway, Yankees Stadium, as hopefully a 1-2-3 inning for Mr. Weathers and the Yankees. About to get underway in Boston as well, between the White Sox and the Red Sox. Our game of the night, Matt, will be taking place at Wrigley Field for a second straight night. Last night, the fireworks at Wrigley Field were quite entertaining. Early start for the Dodgers, quickly the lead taken back, and the Cubs would go on to get the victory last night, 10-5. Can they do it tonight against Tarik Skubal, the ace acquired at the deadline by the Los Angeles Dodgers? 1-2-3 inning, Matt, for Weathers and the Yankees. And a good start out there at Yankee Stadium.
2: Yeah, last night at this time, I believe Cam Schwitler had, 30 pitches in the first inning?
0: Yeah.
2: So much more efficient start to the game tonight for Weathers. Positive start for the Yankees. And so far, I believe the only run in a baseball game is in Philadelphia, correct? No, wait a minute. The Mets. The Mets struck for three at Cleveland.
0: The Cleveland Guardians, who were busy at the deadline, acquired Joe Adell, Foster Griffin from the Washington Nationals. Joe Adell, of course, from the Los Angeles Angels. And the New York Mets were on selling away their pieces. And lo and behold, wouldn't you know it, in their first game after selling off some pieces, they're up 3-0, as you alluded to, in the bottom of the second inning. So Lots of baseball going on as we speak. We will keep you updated on the big important games. Braves and Marlins also underway as well. That one down in the ATL. And coming up in about 25 minutes, Brewers taking on the Pittsburgh Pirates. Did you end up making a bet on the Cubs to win the division?
2: Well, I do. I got the Cubs at plus 410. And that's because I've got the Brewers at plus 275 before the season. And I just wanted to lock that in. I'm starting to get nervous. When I watched the Miz lose to the Angels on Sunday, it's just a bad sign. If you can't beat the Angels with the Cy Young favorite on the mound and you get shut out, Brewers been a little bit shaky lately anyway. I think they've kind of taken advantage of a softer schedule. They got seven games left with the Cubs. And I thought the Cubs made some aggressive moves at the deadline. And I like the moves that the Cubs made. And, you know, they've overcome some of the pitching injuries they had early in the season, getting their act together, and I think the Cubs are going to be a serious threat here down the stretch. We see it every year in baseball, Tim. I was talking about this with Derek Stevens a few weeks ago. Every year after the All-Star break, you see a couple of teams come from the pack and bust out and go on big runs in the second half, and I think the Cubs could be one of those teams. Now, I think Chris Rose went on a rant about the Brewers.
0: He did.
2: And I know you like this rant. We'll get to it. And I agree with a lot of what he said. You know, it's not too often the Milwaukee Brewers have had a team capable of winning a World Series. And I thought if they went for Skubal and put him behind Miz and in that rotation, that the Brewers would have a shot to take down the Dodgers. They did not make that move, obviously. Dustin May is probably not going to be the move that puts the Brewers over the top.
0: Not going to be shaking in your boots for Dustin May coming out after the Miz.
2: Although Dustin May's on his fourth team in the last 3 years for a reason, right?
0: Yeah, so look, the Brewers, the way that they have gone about business, I mean, when they traded Caleb Durbin this offseason after finishing third in NL Rookie of the Year, I'm like, what are they doing?
2: Right.
0: Well, it's worked out quite well, right? So we'll see if these minor moves end up playing well for the Milwaukee Brewers. But I think some Brewer fans not thrilled at the lack of activity by the Brewers at the deadline. By the way, Tyrone Taylor will make his Cubs debut tonight for the Chicago Cubs. He was acquired from the New York Mets yesterday along with Clay Holmes for one of the top prospects in the Cubs organization. So Tyrone Taylor tonight is batting sixth, making his Cubs debut against the Los Angeles Dodgers. Maybe not the biggest debut at Wrigley Field tonight.
2: Nah, Skubal pitching for the Dodgers is going to be
0: a little bit bigger than Tyrone Taylor making his Cubs debut.
2: It's going to be hyped up tonight. But, you know, the hype can work against a player and against a team sometimes, too. Skubal probably a little bit distracted, maybe not as focused as he needs to be going into this. A lot of hype around this first start. How about the Skubal props tonight? His strikeout prop can't be that low, can it?
0: No, I'm checking it right now. We're gonna change the graphic. We're not gonna show the graphic because it is 7.5, but it is 18.5 outs, 7.5 strikeouts, Matt. And right now, looking at some of the pricing out there, you can get over 7.5 strikeouts for plus 105 right now on Skubal against the Chicago Cubs.
2: Yeah, I don't know. I think Dustin Sweetelson had to play under 7.5 strikeouts.
0: Yep.
2: I would probably look that way, if anything. 4.5 hits allowed, under at plus 115. To record a win, no, plus 115. Like, Dodgers not playing great baseball right now. They've lost four in a row, just got swept by the Red Sox. We've talked about that at length the last couple days. And they got some guys in the lineup who are not really hitting. Mookie Betts batting 225. You know, it's... As much as the Dodgers are being propped up as invincible, I don't think that's the case. But when we get to October, they're going to be tough to handle because the pitching staff's ridiculous.
0: Yeah, and we saw that last year. They ended up having to play in the wild card round a year ago before going on to win the World Series. They swept the Cincinnati Reds in that opening round, did the Los Angeles Dodgers, and the Brewers had the best record in baseball. Matt, coming up in just a little bit, we're going to welcome in our good friend Brett McMurphy, who is going to talk about his gallivanting across the media day circuits. He went to the SEC, ACC, and Big 12 media days. Didn't make it out to the Big 10 media days. Had some traveling travel issues. But Matt, over at VSiN.com, of course, our college football betting guide is out right now. And I want to get your thoughts on the Texas Longhorns here, because Aaron Moore, our good friend, the professor, has Texas to win the national championship as a best bet. Dave Tooley has Texas to win the SEC and the national title as a best bet. And Steve Mackinnon has Texas to make the college football playoff at a pretty pricey minus $2. But there is a lot of hype regarding this Texas team. We will find out a lot about them in week two when they host Ohio State in a primetime game. When you made your power ratings and you put it in the VSiN College Football Betting Guide, where did you come out on Texas, and where are you on the Texas hype heading into 2026?
2: Texas got everything it needs to be a national title contender if Arch Manning is the real deal. Now, Arch played much better in the second half last season, but he also did that against the weaker defenses on the schedule. So I still need to see a little bit more from Arch. And I also need to see more from Sark. Steve Sarkisian has really come up short. He's had some brain cramps and some most important moments in the biggest games the last couple of years. And I don't trust Sark as a game manager in the big games. Now, I do like Texas in that game against Ohio State in week two. Remember last year, Tim, I believe the Longhorns outgained the Buckeyes by about 120 yards in that game.
0: That game put football back a little while.
2: Well, it was a horrible play calling by Sark.
0: Yeah.
2: And a horrible play by Manning. Manning and Sark both stunk in that game. And this is going to be a chance for redemption against Ohio State team. It's got a bunch of new faces on defense. A lot of guys gone to the NFL, and I think Texas should be able to win a week two game. But if you look at the rest of the Longhorns' schedule, at Tennessee, Oklahoma in the Red River game, Florida, Ole Miss, at Missouri, at LSU, at Texas A&M. It's possible. I'm not saying it's going to happen. I think Texas is probably going to be a 10-2 team, but it's possible that Texas is going to be a 9-3 team and make the playoff. Here's a good question for you. Will a three-loss team make the college football playoff this year?
0: I will say yes.
2: I'm going to say yes, too.
0: I think the 11
2: is going to be the favorite.
0: I think the 11 seed and maybe even the 10 seed will be a three-loss team, most likely from the SEC. And you know what? I actually want to ask Brett McMurphy about this when he joins us in studio, because he was at SEC Media Days. The SEC is moving to a 9-game schedule with a Power 5 or Power 4 team on that schedule. So how are those coaches feeling? Because they were not too pleased by the whole situation. So curious about that with the 12-team playoff. And let's be honest, last year, Matt, does the committee play the results game? Because the SEC did not beat a Power 4 team that was not an SEC team in the playoff, right? Ole Miss, they beat Georgia and Tulane. Alabama beat Oklahoma, but then when they went to play another Power 4 level team, they all fell on their face.
2: How about Indiana 38, Alabama 3? Is that falling on your face? I believe it is.
0: Alabama really needed to see them after that SEC championship performance, Matt. But just a reminder, folks, it's a beaut. 345 pages, every single team preview. A top 50 teams from Matt Eumanns and Paul Stone. 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
0: The red hot Red Sox up 5-0 on the Chicago White Sox. So the Red Sox in the bottom of the first inning have already struck for 5, and I believe a 6th is about to be hit here in just a moment. So it is now 6-0 Red Sox, and we get a home run, Matt. Jazz Chisholm hitting a homer at Yankee Stadium. So they heard that their arch rival was getting a little hot, and they have decided to answer themselves.
2: It's no hotter than the Red Sox right now. And, you know, I mentioned that Davis Martin for the White Sox has been really shaky in his last 5 or 6 starts. And, Tim, this is going to be a short start for him tonight.
0: Chad Durbin, how about a grand slam for the former Milwaukee Brewer? Hey, look who's in studio. It's America's Insider, Brett McMurphy. He has joined us here, kind enough to hang out with us. And I won't even pretend. We're going to hold him for 2 segments. You know, I always like to do the nice thing. Hey, could you hang out for one? Yeah. He's going to do 2.
24: Has anyone ever said no?
0: I don't know.
24: That's a bad move.
0: It's not a good sign. You know, you ask him. I never like doing it. Trying to think if it's ever happened before. I have had one of those radio junkets where they're like, I got to go. I got to go. So, okay. Right. But he's not going to do that right now. Brett in town for Bet Bash. He and I are going to be chatting with the folks tomorrow. Talk a little college football. I want to ask you the question I posed on air yesterday, or just last segment, which is, you were at SEC Media Day. They're moving to a 9-game conference schedule with a Power 4 team on the schedule.
3: Right.
0: What was the discussion amongst the coaches about this schedule without the playoff expanding to 16 or 24?
3: Yeah, Tim, look, they don't like it. They talked about it in May. I was at spring meetings in Destin. They basically said they were misled. They were led to believe that if they expanded to a 9-game conference schedule, that the college football playoff would go from 12 to at least 16. They go to 9 games, it doesn't expand. So now they are literally freaking out. I mean, Eli Drinkwitz of Missouri talked about how other conferences like the Big Ten in Indiana has an unfair advantage because they aren't required to play a non-conference power team. The SEC does have to do that. But I think, you know, I think it's really going to have a huge impact on the SEC this year. I know a lot of people are doing their playoff projections. They've got 4 or 5 SEC teams in the field. Guys, I don't think it's going to happen because I think they are going to beat each other up. And whether you buy into the strength of schedule and all that, they are the most competitive league. I do believe that. They are the strongest league from top to bottom. Doesn't mean they're going to have the national champion, but I do think they are going to beat each other up. And the number one example is you look at the win totals, Matt. You look at, there's only 2 teams in the SEC that are at 9.5 or higher, and that's Texas and Georgia. If you don't have more than 2 teams with double-digit wins from the SEC, they're not going to get more than 2 teams in the playoff. I don't see a 9-3 team getting in the playoff unless they're just mass destruction and chaos everywhere else.
2: Yeah, we were talking about that. I would make it a favorite for a 3-loss team to reach the college football playoff this year. We're going to see if Circuit will put up that prop. Will a 3-loss team make the playoff field? And I think there's a decent chance an SEC team that played a strong schedule with 3 losses is going to get into the playoff.
3: I think they've got a chance, but again, they're looking at the 11-year history of the college football playoff. They can talk about strength of schedule. They can talk about all these different factors that they supposedly consider. The only consistency they've had with all these different committees that are always different individuals is they value the fewest number of losses every single time. Will this be a different year? We'll have to find out. But if you've got 4 Big Ten teams with 10 wins, if you've got 2 Big 12, if you've got a couple from the ACC, if you've got Notre Dame, Tim, you got some green paint on your face right there. You got your.
0: They better not lose 2 games this year.
3: You better not.
0: With that schedule.
3: You got the group of six team that gets in. It's a possibility, but I'm just saying I don't think it's an automatic.
2: Right.
0: So when you look at the SEC, Brett McMurphy, kind enough to hang with us on 3. You could follow him on Twitter @Brett_McMurphy. Going back to your time down at the SEC Media Day, I've contended, and maybe I'm crazy, and I know they were number 3 in the coaches poll today. I'm not saying no one's talking about Georgia, but it feels like it's a little quieter around Georgia. What was the discussion with Georgia, with Texas, with LSU, obviously, and Lane, Ole Miss, with Chambliss coming back? What was the overwhelming kind of discussion down at SEC Media Days? What teams were talked about the most?
3: Yeah, you're right. It's funny. You know, as far as, quote, winning the press conference or winning the media days, Florida's John Summerall took the gold medal with his comments without question. You know, Pete Golding of Ole Miss was a distant second. But, yeah, it's funny. Georgia's won the last 2 SEC titles, and they haven't got to a national title game. And Kirby Smart was asked about that. And he basically said it without saying it, so I'll tell you kind of co-speak what he meant. Basically, playing in that conference championship game and winning that conference championship game has somewhat been a disadvantage for Georgia because they've gone through a tougher road. For instance, they played Ole Miss last year in the playoff.
0: Right.
3: Ole Miss did not go to the college football playoff. Ole Miss beat Georgia. Were they fresher? Who knows? Is it a cop-out? Who knows? But Georgia's in a weird place where they've won 2 SEC titles. Nobody wants to talk about their defending back-to-back SEC championships. They want to talk about the SEC's gone 3 consecutive years with not only not winning a national championship, but even getting a team to the final. And that irks a lot of SEC fans.
2: Well, it's cyclical too, right? The SEC dominated for so many years.
3: But, I mean, there's a lot of Big Ten noise around here. They can beat their chest. Sure. Look, I'm not anti-SEC, pro-Big Ten. And, you know, basically I just say I hate all of your teams equally. Right. But Brett Bielema had a great response to this and a great analogy. And he is, yes, the SEC deserves credit for winning 13 championships in a 17-year span, mm-hmm. but it's not realistic to compare that time to now because you've had two monumental changes, and that's the NIL and that's the transfer portal. And since those things have taken effect, the Big Ten has won three titles and the SEC hasn't. I agree, Matt, it's cyclical, but I think those are major developments that we hadn't had before, where if you had a great recruiting class, which the SEC teams routinely had, you locked those players in for 3, 4, 5 years. Now you don't have that luxury. Guys can flip teams overnight, every week, whatever they can, and so you can't just hoard all the talent. I think that part of that's the reason the Big Ten has had a great deal of success, and some of it's luck also.
2: Jim Harbaugh also did a great job at Michigan, right?
3: Yeah.
2: Those were incredibly talented teams, and you can say whatever you want about the corruption off the field at Michigan, but Ohio State follows that up, and Indiana beats Ohio State in the Big Ten title game and then destroys Alabama and Oregon. So as far as Kirby talking about playing in the SEC championship game and having a tougher road, how about it? How about the road Indiana had?
3: Yeah, and Cignetti, look, their schedule, and you know they dropped the Notre Dame series. They will not – right now they are scheduled out through 2031 or 2032.
2: Oh, it's a joke.
3: They do not have a Power 5 non-conference team on their schedule. I would call it a cupcake schedule, but I don't want to offend any cupcakes that are listening in right now. But flip side is, who cares,
0: they
3: right?
0: won the title.
3: Undefeated, 16-0. They beat 6-7 teams. In the regular season, of course, three of those were in the playoff, plus the Big Ten title game, plus a couple of Big Ten teams in the regular season. So were they fresher at the end of the year? Maybe, maybe not. Bottom line is they won the title, yep. and nobody cares what the schedule was.
2: Right, you know, Ohio State, Alabama, Oregon, Miami, basically in a road game.
3: Yeah.
2: Yeah. So how about, you've covered college football a long time. I have, too. I've never seen a better story than Kurt Cignetti.
3: Oh, it's unbelievable.
2: Indiana going 16-0, winning the whole thing. And how do you feel about the Hoosiers' chances of getting close to doing that again?
3: You at this point, it's fool's gold to doubt Cignetti, but I don't think they're going to repeat. I mean, we've only had, you know, a couple of teams that have repeated in the last 20 years. Georgia did it 4 or 5 years ago. Matt, I think the biggest thing is Cignetti took advantage by bringing in the guys from James Madison, and that paid off. Well, now all those James Madison guys, I think there's one left, have moved on. So now you truly do have a new nucleus. Obviously, you know, Hoover's replacing Mendoza at quarterback. I mean, the schedule, look, I don't see how they don't get to the playoff, and then at that point, who knows what can happen. Mm-hmm. I just think, though, being the defending champ, people look at you differently. Cignetti said he's going to fight complacency. He's going to stalk complacency in the program. I just think it's in this day and age, it's so hard to repeat. I do think they will make the playoff. I know the coaches poll came out today. It's not the AP poll, but historically, 19 of the last 22 teams, excuse me, national champions, 19 of the last 22 national champions ranked in the top 7 in the preseason poll. So we're looking at Ohio State, Oregon, Georgia, Texas, Notre Dame, Indiana, and Miami.
0: And I think based off of the odds, those are the 7 top teams to win the national championship. More with Brett McMurphy next.
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26: Well, the Brewers are going to be back in action tonight, a day after they added a trade deadline in the form of pitchers Rusty May and Jojo Romero from the Cubs, along with Antonio Zenzatella from the Rockies. The moves were not ones that were high profile, unlike the additions the Cubs made as they chased the Brewers in the NL Central. But general manager Matt Arnold believes the team got better.
27: We were in on a lot of things. I think we did what we can to help the team. And, you know, when you're in on a lot of stuff, there's certainly some things that where you come up short and you just got to pick yourself up and dust yourself off and try to do what you can to get the next thing. And ultimately, I think we were able to accomplish a lot over the last 48 hours to get some stuff done to really help the team.
26: Milwaukee going to look to get back on track tonight after falling to the Pirates last night. Logan Henderson gets the ball for the crew, comes in 5-1 with a 2.66 ERA. He didn't give up any runs in his last start. Pittsburgh going to counter with Jared Jones. He's 2-2 with a 3.81 ERA. Pirates lost his last start after he allowed 3 runs over 6 innings. Milwaukee heads into the night with a 5.5 game lead on the Cubs in the division. First pitch is set for 6:40.
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26: Well, the Packers are back in the field for practice this morning for the sixth time in training camp. Bit of a rough start for new kicker Trey Back, who is being asked to take over Brandon McManus. Coach Matt LaFleur said it's going to be a work in progress. Next time, fans will see the team Friday night for the annual family night at Lambeau Field. With this Wisconsin Sports Zone Network update, I'm Zach Heil, Prin.
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0: It is VSiN Primetime. Brett McMurphy of On3 with us here in studio at Brett_McMurphy. America's insider. We do have some big baseball games, including our game of the night, which won't start till the top of the hour. Cubs taking on Tarik Skubal and the Los Angeles Dodgers. Big start here for the Red Sox as they are out to, what is it, a 6-0 lead. Bottom of the sixth inning. Already a grand slam in that one. And hashtag Yankees update, Matt. Yankees up 1-0 on the Cardinals. That game in the bottom of the first inning. Brett, out and about. I don't think you went home during the month of July as you were at all these media days. It feels like the Big 12 was many moons ago. But I've talked about it, I feel like, ad nauseum. I still think Texas Tech at even money is worth a bet to win that conference. Their schedule's Charmin soft, and I still think from a talent standpoint, they're better than everybody else. And if you're at even money, you have them in the Big 12 championship game, you can get off of that. Joey McGuire, what was his tenor at Big 12 Media Day? Are they going to have the old proverbial chip on their shoulder with all of this Brendan Sorsby stuff in the background?
3: Yeah, I think so. And again, when that was going on, there was still a question whether Sorsby was going to be able to play. He had, you know, got the temporary injunction, so technically there was a possibility he could play. Obviously, that's been determined. Will Hammond's the guy at quarterback. But yeah, Tim, I agree with you, and that's a great bet that you have with Tech to win the Big 12, because then you can hedge that thing out. You look at the schedule. I'm not saying that I'm into conspiracy theories, but I will say this. As far as the teams that are power rated the best in the Big 12, Tech's one, BYU, Utah, 2 and 3, and then you get down into Houston, TCU's, Arizona, Kansas, etc. Tech does not play number 2 BYU. They do not play number 3 BYU. They do play the 4th, 5th, 6th, and 7th best teams.
0: In Lubbock.
3: In Lubbock. And then the rest of their 5 games are against the bottom half of the Big 12. They are, by most projections I've seen, rated at least a double-digit favorite in every game going into the season. I think the closest spread is at Oklahoma State, where they're only 10. That obviously will change if the Cowboys are legit or if they're not. But yeah, I just don't see them. I don't see any challenges for them. The biggest challenge for them is complacency. And, you know, with that schedule, though, if they don't win the Big 12 title, I don't think they have a strong enough schedule to get in at large. So, Matt, you talked about a 9-3 SEC team over an 11-1 Tech team that does not win the Big 12.
2: Mm-hmm. Right.
3: I think just strength of schedule alone, you would have to go with an SEC team in that scenario.
2: Who do you think made more crazy bets, Brendan Sorsby or Shohei Ohtani's interpreter?
3: I would go with Tim Murray, a Dampier to win the Heisman. Trumps them all.
0: And that's only 2 times. It's only 2 times. We got a chance this year.
2: Do you have any Heisman long shots, or do you have any team outside the top 10?
0: Avery Johnson? Brett? By the way, quick story. I've told it before. I'll tell it real briefly. Brett and I were sitting in this sports book 2 years ago, Big 12 Media Day, and I think it was a Kansas State blogger or something.
3: I'm not sure.
0: Had a couple pops. He walks up to me and Brett. We're just chatting. Tell me why Avery Johnson, or how Avery Johnson doesn't win the Heisman Trophy. I'm like, I don't know. Yeah. The season plays out.
3: Yeah, I don't know.
0: Now he's 80-1 to win the Heisman Trophy. So
3: 80-1. This probably makes for bad show content. I really don't like any players to win the Heisman. Okay. I just think it's a crapshoot. It really is. I mean, you look at you can take a long shot on somebody. Maybe you hit it with a Mendoza or a Travis Hunter, and you're a genius. But I don't think you can sit there and break it down and say, "Oh, I really like this guy, and he's going to do it."
2: This time a year ago, the highly respected ESPN FPI had Indiana ranked where?
3: I don't know, because they only ranked the top 25, and they were not in their top 25.
2: Really?
3: Imagine that.
2: The ESPN FPI didn't have Indiana top 25.
3: How crazy is that?
0: They had all 16 SEC teams.
3: The same ESPN FPI that has all 16 SEC teams in their top 20 this year. And now, surprise, that's why they have the strongest schedule. So, you know, speaking of conspiracy theories.
2: Well, seriously, though, somebody asked me this question the other day, and I said, I like BYU, but I don't know if I could get there with a bet. Outside of teams ranked in the top 10, who's a longer shot like Indiana was a year ago that you think could go deep into the playoff? Is there a team like that off the radar? Outside the top 10, it could be a playoff team.
3: Oh, wow.
2: You know, win a game or two or something like that.
3: Outside the top 10, I mean, maybe Texas Tech. They are talented. If Hammond is a legit quarterback, there's some people that think that if Hammond was healthy, they never would have went after Sorsby. We'll have to see if he's legit or not. They shouldn't really be tested again in the Big 12. I do like BYU. We're going to find out. Tim,
0: October 17th.
3: Drink again. We've mentioned Notre Dame on a Tim Murray show.
0: By the way, I just want to give a shout-out to our good friend Chris Massaro. He said, if it weren't for BYU being nice Notre Dame would have been left out with without a big game. So BYU will be playing the biggest game in that stadium's maybe history.
3: Probably ever, yeah.
0: Yeah, but they were being nice.
3: As long as Notre Dame opt out, yeah, they will play at BYU.
0: Hey, we wanted the real thing in Provo, not in Orlando in the Pop-Tarts Bowl.
3: Yeah, God forbid that. I mean, looking at the chart there, Matt, I think Texas Tech's a possibility. I see LSU on there. I'm not drinking the Kool-Aid. I think I don't want to say they're overrated because they're the 13th choice. But I just think there's going to be so many expectations on Lane Kiffin, which could be good or bad. Long term, that's bad because if you don't win a national championship in Baton Rouge, as Brian Kelly found out, it's NFL, not for long.
0: Brett McMurphy hanging out with us for just a couple more minutes. Brett, you've been doing this a long time, so you, I think, can sift through the BS from a coach and you know how they talk. Was there a coach or two in your makings around these media days that you said, man, he's really in on his quarterback, in on his team, just had a glow to him that you actually believed? Everyone's optimistic this time of year. Everything's great. We're going to go undefeated. But you can kind of parse through that. Was there a coach or two that you felt like, man, this guy's, he really likes what he's got?
3: Well, I'll go the flip side first. Yeah. And I won't say any names, but if you guys heard any of the media days, they'll jump out at you. Any coach that got up there at media days and talked about how aligned they were with the athletic director and the president means they're on the hot seat and they're literally out the door. The two coaches in the offseason and at media days that I thought showed the most confidence, and it doesn't mean they're going to be successful, but you usually don't exude that amount of confidence unless you really feel really good. And that's Steve Sarkisian at Texas, and that's Mario Cristobal at Miami. I think they feel really good about their teams, and for good reason. I think Miami's in a better position at quarterback. I think Mensah is a better combination of Cam Ward and
0: Carson Beck.
3: Yeah, Barty blanked on him. Carson Beck.
0: Cardinals starter in the Hall of Fame game, Carson
3: there
0: Beck.
3: You go.
0: Put some
3: there
0: respect
3: you go.
0: On his name.
3: Texas, the most talented team they've had. You know, credit to the media, not me, that said Arch Manning was going to win multiple Heismans and be the greatest player of all time. I won't say who said that, but his initials are Paul Feinbaum. And then later on,
2: Mel Kiper say that about Jimmy Clausen at Notre Dame. Yeah,
3: Beano Cook, Ron Paulus. The list goes on and on. And then the same media then turned and called him the biggest bust in the history of college football. Isn't it great to be in the media? But no, I think Arch survived that. They brought in, you know, some great talent, a wide receiver. They're really loaded. What concerns me about Texas is their schedule is we were joking about the FBI with the SEC. Texas does play one of the hardest schedules in the country. Ohio State out of the non-conference. But I think Sark really is confident about Texas. What worries me about wanting to back Texas for a national championship pick is, and again, each year is different. But you look at last year, they could have lost two more. They should have. Right,
2: lost
3: Matt?
2: The game of Kentucky.
0: Mississippi State.
3: Yeah. So
0: they got smoked by four.
3: So on one hand, Sark says, if we would have played Jones Junior High instead of Ohio State, direct quote, we would have been in the playoff.
2: Whatever.
3: Yeah, but also if you wouldn't have lost to Florida, you would have been in the playoff. So I'm kind of torn there with Texas, but the way Sark was, he saw the offseason quotes from Sark, you know, comparing Ole Miss's schedule to basket weaving and some other stuff.
0: He feels
3: good about his team. And Cristobal, I think, very, very privately, very quietly, it likes the people that don't think he can run it back again.
0: Brett McMurphy on three at Brett_McMurphy. America's insider, our own Brett McMurphy. Once upon a time.
3: Always.
0: There he is, Brett McMurphy. Make sure you follow him on social media. How about Circus Sports' newest employee, Jeff Sherman? He'll join us next. It is VSiN Primetime.
2: What was that inside joke? Who called you our own?
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3: In Major League Baseball tonight at Baltimore, the Orioles are up 2-0 on the Angels, top of the fifth on a Pete Alonso two-run single. The Halos had the worst record in the majors. A's out to a 1-0 lead at Cincinnati in the bottom of the fourth. The Mets hit two early homers, now lead 4-1 at Cleveland in the top of the fourth inning. It's the Phillies 4, the Nationals nothing in the top of the fourth. New Phillies second baseman Luis Arraez with an RBI single and an RBI double for his new team. The bad news for the Nationals, who've lost six in a row, is that all-star outfielder James Wood of Washington was placed on the IL with a strained oblique. The Yankees are out to a 1-0 lead on the Cardinals, bottom of the third, Jazz Chisholm with a solo home run. The Atlanta Falcons gave running back Bijan Robinson a three-year extension, but Falcons edge rusher Jalen Walker likely suffered a torn ACL in practice. The Bears signed tackle Darnell Wright to a four-year extension.
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7: Chance of thunderstorms tonight. Otherwise, cloudy skies expected. Lows dip down to about 63. Westerly winds around 5 miles per hour. Chance for storms tomorrow. High of 79. I'm meteorologist Paul Frombly with your weatherology forecast on 95.3 and 99.1 The Score. Right now, 83.
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0: 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Ah, the sweet sounds of summer. The warmer weather. The sizzle of brats on the grill. And the swift crack of a bat.
9: Terang, high, deep drive to center. Friedel back. Friedel turning. Friedel watching. Goodbye, we are tied.
0: Yeah, Brewers baseball is back, baby. Talking all things crew all season long on The Score.
10: In studio, get some insight from him. About to get underway at Wrigley Field. The Cubs taking on the Los Angeles Dodgers. Our VSiN primetime game of the night, Matt Humans. And I do have a small bet on the Cubs plus 1.5 at plus 105. So a little run line play on the Cubs fading Mr. Skubal in his debut at Wrigley Field as a member of, I guess it's not his debut at Wrigley Field, but as debut as a
11: Dodger.
10: Yeah.
11: Yep. And I believe we'll check this with Jeff Sherman, but I believe over 80% of most sports books reporting more than 80% of the money bet on this game on the Dodgers tonight. Tim, so you are going against the public.
10: Well, not the first time, won't be the last time, and always great to check in with our good friend Jeff Sherman. And you know, we've got a little open for Mr. Sherman.
12: Where are the lines changing, and where's the money going? Let's go behind the counter.
10: He's got a new gig, but he's the same Jeff Sherman. You can follow him on Twitter at Golf Odds, senior risk manager here at Circa Sports.
11: Wait a minute. How's he senior? He's only been here 2 days.
10: How did you earn that senior, Jeff Sherman?
13: I think it has to do with my age, not my position.
10: Jeff Sherman joins us right now. A very overdue, but happy congratulations to you, Jeff, and excited to have you working around these parts at Circa. And I guess, what was your first order of business when you came in? Did you have to fix everything that was messed up by Jeffrey Benson?
13: They were running an efficient operation. I'm just trying to fit in with them, and you know, I'm not trying to change any culture. I'm coming in as a new guy, trying to add whatever value I can to these guys. They already have an efficient machine going.
11: I mean, you had to be happy to leave your previous place where you had to sit there and listen to Ed Sammons and John Murray yell at each other in the lunchroom every day, right?
13: Well, I was very good at tuning them out, so I'm good at focusing.
10: Jeff Sherman joining us here, courtesy of our Progressive guest line. So, Jeff, I will ask, I'm not sure how in tune you were, but about